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3: Top of the eighth inning, 6-3 Giants. And the Giants are going to send up a pinch hitter here. Nate Furman's spot in the lineup. The lefty, Ray Kerr, still pitching. Giants will counter, and it'll be Shea Whitcomb, right-handed bat, as a pinch hitter. First pitch to Whitcomb, and he takes a strike. Curve over the outside corner. That pitch, that one was way off the outside, according to the computerized zone. Not a strike. 0-1 is in the dirt. I don't think we've probably seen many pinch hitters, though, come off the bench and challenge that very first pitch.
4: You think that'd be kind of hard, right?
3: Here's the 1-1. Whitcomb swings, pops one in the air, shallow right center. It's Harris coming in. He's under it, and he'll make the catch for out number one.
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3: Christian Koss doesn't have a hit tonight, but he had a key plate appearance back in the sixth inning with a sacrifice bunt. The game was tied. Takes a ball, but a challenge.
4: I think he's going to win this.
5: I'll confirm Atlanta has one. Challenge
4: the mayor. Oh, I thought Atlanta challenged it because it was that close. Costed.
3: No, no, the Braves did challenge that ball. And it was well off the plate. Here's a swing and a miss. I suppose, kind of in the defense of the catcher, Murphy, it was very similar to the first pitch of the inning when Whitcomb was up there.
4: Good point.
3: That shouldn't have been called a strike, but was. Here's a pop-up foul out of play to the right. So it's almost like that missed call on the first hitter of the inning now costs the Braves a challenge. Anyway. One gone here in the top of the eighth, 6-3 Giants. Giants only here in Atlanta for about 24 hours, trying to get out of here with a win before heading on to Pittsburgh. 1-2 pitch is way outside and to the backstop.
4: Challenge that one?
3: No. We mentioned the matchup tomorrow, Webb against Skeens. 3:40 Pacific time, first pitch. Giants will have Landon Roop start on Wednesday and then Blade Tidwell in the day game. Which will be a morning start on Thursday. Koss takes inside and now a full count.
4: There's something cool about doing games on the radio when you say it's way outside and everybody in their cars or backyards can hear it hitting the backstop. Like that big thud. Just so you know how wild it was.
3: Here's the 3-2, and that is strike three called. Fastball that was right there down the middle. Koss may be looking for something else. So Kerr has come in, and he has retired six straight Giants batters. And now Turner Hill is going to hit for the second time tonight. What an at-bat that Hill had in the sixth inning. tie-breaking two-run double. Here's a bunt from Hill. Bunts it sharply up the first base side. Olsen coming down the line, though, will scoop it up. And he'll just tag out Hill, but 25 feet in front of the bag to end the inning. Back-to-back perfect innings for Ray Kerr. Midway through the eighth, it is 6-3 Giants. 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
3: Bottom of the eighth, it's 6-3 Giants. San Martin here to Olsen on the first pitch. It's a high foul out of play to the left for strike one. Giants have changed their infield alignment here as this bottom of the eighth gets started. There's a called strike two. Whitcomb stays in to play third base. And Basabe has moved to second. So it's Whitcomb at third, Koss at short, Basabe at second, Eldridge at first. The outfield of Hill in left, Cox in center, Lee in right. There's a swing and a ground ball rolled right to first. Eldridge there to scoop it up. And he'll jog over to the bag to get the out on Olsen. One away. So San Martin has retired all three batters that he's faced. This was after Foley was excellent, inning and a third of scoreless relief. Anthony Molina making his first start with the Giants tonight. Pitched well in his five innings as Dubon takes a ball. Giants trying to snap Atlanta's seven-game winning streak. Dubon, ground ball, right to third. Whitcomb even with the bag, gloves it on a backhand, juggled momentarily, but will recover and throws on to first in plenty of time. Out number two.
4: Dubon didn't even run to first at all. With the bobble at third, if he was flying down the line, that would have been close. I don't know if he'd have beat it out, but he just decided to jog the whole way.
3: Two outs very quickly here in this bottom of the eighth. Giants have some more action now in their bullpen. San Martin throws strike one here to Harris. Braves are coming off of back-to-back three-game sweeps of the Dodgers and the Rockies. Right here at Truist Park, as Harris is swing and a miss, strike two. They are trying to go 7-0 on this homestand. They're 21-5 at home since the All-Star break. Now we've got home plate umpire Adrian Johnson stopping everything. San Martin threw the pitch, it won't count. That might have been one of those eye contact deals. It wasn't a clock violation, but Harris wasn't quite ready and engaged in the box. Now the 0-2, a swing and a roller foul.
4: San Martín's working fast. He's getting it going. The pitch clock is not an issue. Adrian Johnson looked up, and he was already his delivery, and he was like, whoa.
3: Still 0-2 here to Michael Harris. The pitch and a swing and a miss. Got him on a slider in the dirt. Kisner tags him out. An excellent inning from San Martín. Three up and three down. We will go to the ninth here in Atlanta. It's 6-3 Giants. 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
3: Top of the ninth inning, 6-3 Giants. And it's Rafi Devers leading off, takes a strike from the lefty Ray Kerr. Kerr has been perfect over 2 1/3 innings. Big night for Devers. Back in the first inning, hit his 30th homer of the season as he takes another strike. Since then, he's walked twice and has flied out. So on base three times in this game. The 0-2, Devers pulls a ground ball foul.
4: After he homered in the first, his 30th of the year, 408 feet, they wanted nothing to do with him. Bryce Elder walked him in the third, walked him in the fifth. And they were both pitch arounds big time.
3: Devers, he's in pretty select company right now. With the year that he has put together for the Giants, as he swings and misses here, way out in front of a curve. Devers strikes out, first out of the inning. Devers with those 30 homers, plus he's got 32 doubles this season. The last Giants to have a 30-homer, 30-double season, you got to go all the way back to 2002. Eldridge takes a strike. Barry Bonds and Jeff Kent both did it that year.
4: Those guys are pretty good.
3: Yeah, Devers becomes the 11th Giant to do it.
4: Barry had 31 doubles and J.K. had 42 doubles.
3: Called strike to Eldridge, 0-2.
4: Barry had 46 homers and Jeff Kent had 37. One's in the Hall of Fame and one should be.
3: I mean, what's that? 24 years since a Giant, a 30-homer, 30-double season. Devers does it, and there's still a full month to go here as Eldridge takes one in the dirt. Eldridge has two more hits tonight, couple of singles, His base hit in the sixth inning knocked in a run. One of the biggest hits in this game. Takes this one low. So Eldridge, with the four hits that he had Saturday night, he's got six hits in his last two games.
4: And he's hitting right around 300 against lefties on the year, which is just outstanding.
3: Here's the 2-2. And it is a ball. Oh, maybe. Got a Braves challenge on that slow curve.
5: Almost confirmed. Atlanta has some more challenges.
3: It was a ball. And the Braves are done. No challenges available for the bottom of the ninth. That was 2 inches off the plate. Now the 3-2. Eldridge swings and fouls it off of himself, and then his helmet flies off.
4: Did he foul that off his helmet on the bounce? That ball might have hit home plate, come up and hit his helmet.
3: Catcher Murphy hands Bryce his helmet. Adrian Johnson checking on Bryce.
4: It did. It did. It hit the bill of his helmet and knocked his hat off.
3: Right back in there with a 3-2 count. The payoff pitch. Eldridge swings and a ground ball left side. It's the third baseman Riley playing near short. He'll field it. And he'll throw on to first to get Eldridge for out number two.
4: Calling all Wizarding World fans this Saturday while the Giants are on the road. Catch drone art show Harry Potter at Oracle Park. 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
3: Jonah Cox now, 1-for-4 tonight. Takes a pitch high. Cox batting cleanup in this game. And like any good cleanup hitter, had himself a bunt hit that knocked in a run. It was a big moment in this game back in the fifth inning. He swings here and drives one out to left. Yastrzemski is back. He's looking up. It's gone! Cleanup hitter Jonah Cox lines a home run to left. 7-3 Giants.
4: Like any good cleanup hitter, he just hit his fourth home run of the year. I mean, who doesn't want to see more of this kid? Stole three bases the other day easily. The safety squeeze, which was a big part of this game, and he just back-kneed a home run. He actually went down to a knee and muscled this one out to left, and it just got over the shortest part of the wall into the Giants bullpen. 7-3.
3: Big extra run. Now Jung-Hoo Lee swings and fouls it off himself. Strike one.
4: I mean, I think the Giants have a platoon scenario next year in center field with the way Gilbert's come on lately and the way this kid can play. To a knee on his backswing. Home run. Wow.
3: Have a night. Jonah Cox. 0-1 from Kerr, and it's a called strike. 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And that line drive into the Giants bullpen. Giants have Smith and Walker up in the bullpen as Lee takes strike three. Fastball got him. And the inning is over. Giants, though, extend their lead. Bottom of the ninth coming up. Giants 7-3 on the Liberty Group. 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Giants Radio Network.
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3: It's a 7-3 Giants lead, bottom of the ninth inning. Our call of the game tonight is sponsored by Ring Central, voice of your business. Been a lot of good moments in this game for the Giants. How about the go-ahead two-run double, pinch-hitting Turner Hill back in the top of the sixth. Gave the Giants the lead. And they've led ever since as Dylan Smith comes in to pitch here in the bottom of the ninth and throws strike one to Ozzie Albies. Not a save situation with the run the Giants just got as Albies lines one into right field, a base hit. Over near the line, Lee will get over there to cut it off. Albies has himself a leadoff single. But it's not a rule book save chance because the lead is now four runs, but with how potent this Braves lineup is, it's still not a very comfortable advantage. As Murphy swings and misses, the Smith sweeper there for strike one. Because they can score runs in a hurry. Smith just looking for outs anywhere he can get them. Runner at first. Albies a small lead there. A one, and that's low and away for a ball.
4: Dusty Baker used to bring in Rob Nen all the time with a four-run lead. He didn't care what the rule book said about a save. He thought that if you're in one swing range, it was a save, meaning a grand slam.
3: Here's the 1-1, and it's ball two outside. I think you can make a case that that's what the save should be. One swing. One swing can bring a team all the way back. Anyway, big outs to get here for Dylan Smith. High set from the righty, and the 2-1 is up high. Falling behind now to Murphy, 3-1. Smith last pitched in the doubleheader. That second game, as he misses high again, ball four. A five-pitch walk to Sean Murphy, and now the first two have reached here in the bottom of the ninth for Atlanta. And before Riley bats, a Habis Law mound visit. Kisner's going to go out. Now here comes the rest of the infield. 7-3 Giants, but two on, nobody out here in the bottom of the ninth.
4: Yeah, Kisner's going to tell Dylan Smith, hey, look, give me a ground ball right here, short. Two outs and we're good. Whatever pitch you feel comfortable with to get Riley here, the right-hander on the ground, that's what we need right here, right now. Calm this thing down a little bit, but if you're the Giants, you don't want to think bad thoughts here. They've blown a lot of saves this year, and you got to think the other way. Turn this thing around right here with a ground ball.
3: Riley, a pair of singles and three at-bats tonight. Right-handed hitter, and he takes a strike. They've been taking all the way there, a fastball at 94. Braves haven't lost in over a week. Here's the 0-1, a swing and a ground ball right to third. Whitcomb's got it, steps on the base there for one. Over to second, the out there. And that's all the Giants will get, but it's a double play. Basabe took a look to first, although no chance to finish the game on that ground ball. They'll gladly take the two outs, though, and now just an out away.
4: It was a good trip by the Giants catcher, Andrew Kisner. Went out there, relaxed him, got the ground ball he was looking for. And all of a sudden, you're thinking happy thoughts.
3: Yastrzemski takes ball one, low and outside. So it's just Riley now at first with two down after the big double play. 7-3 Giants. Yastrzemski, a swing and a miss at a fastball, and it's 1-1. As tonight is 0-3, couple of flyouts and a ground out. Smith from the stretch, the 1-1. Yastrzemski, it's a pop-up foul, third base side. Whitcomb over, but this will be out of play up above the Giants' dugout. Giants have led ever since the four-run top of the sixth. Foley, San Martin, and Smith have all pitched out of the bullpen. Up to this point, they have shut down this Braves lineup. One more out to get. Just as Smith was coming set, Yastrzemski calls time. One ball, two strikes. Riley, a small lead at first, being held on. Here's the pitch, and Yastrzemski fouls it back. He'll cover that low splitter. Yastrzemski, 7 years in a Giants uniform. A lot of great moments in the orange and black. Right now, it's Dylan Smith trying to finish off Yastrzemski and the Braves. Giants right-hander, a high set. And the 1-2, check swing, pitch was in, he did not go. On the appeal, says third base umpire Paul Clemens. Two balls, two strikes. Left side of the infield, several steps to pull. Koss is up the middle. Here's the pitch. Yastrzemski, ball, but we're going to have a Giants challenge. Let's see. It's a strike, and the game is over. The game ends on an ABS challenge. Yastrzemski strikes out, and the Giants come to Atlanta for a day, and they snap the Braves' seven-game winning streak. Final score, the Giants 7 and the Braves 3.
4: Anthony Molina set the tone tonight, the Giants starter, just going right after one of the best lineups in all of baseball. Not afraid, power fastball, 97 miles an hour. And how about these kids? Button guys over, button guys in. Hit and run, steals tonight. A great brand of baseball played by the Giants. They go to 6-1 on the year against the Atlanta Braves. The last time in a season they were 6-1 or better against Atlanta Braves was 1904 and 1905. So, I mean, that's some serious ownage against a really good team. Way to go. And now you get on the plane, a happy flight to Pittsburgh.
3: Yeah, it'll be a late night, but the Giants will definitely take it. And they follow up a winning homestand with a great start to this road trip. And there were a lot of players that contributed here in this 7-3 win.
4: I got excited. It's 5-1 against the Braves. I had 5-1 on my scorecard. But either way, 1904, 1905. How about that?
3: Wow. So the Giants, they win all three games against Atlanta in this ballpark this season. We talked about it earlier. Officially, it's not going to be called a three-game sweep because this is a totally different game months later, but still a great accomplishment for the Giants to take care of business here on the road against the team that has the best home record in baseball this year. All right, our game summary is sponsored by Raley's and Nob Hill. 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Giants with 7 runs on 11 hits tonight, and that included 3 homers. Devers hit number 30. Got it all started with that first inning solo shot. Basabe hit a solo homer, which started that 4-run sixth inning rally, his fourth of the year. And then Jonah Cox capped the scoring with a solo home run in the ninth inning, his fourth this season. The biggest hit tonight, though, might have been the pinch hit, two-run double from Turner Hill. That gave the Giants the lead in the sixth inning, and they would not look back.

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0: 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The roundtable begins at noon, followed by Copes and JD with 49ers pregame at 2:30.
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0: All right, post-game wrap here in Atlanta. Dave and Javi have joined us on the radio side. After the Giants beat the Braves 7-3, they cool off, maybe the hottest team in baseball. And this was a fun game. There was a lot going on. The Giants were playing good, clean baseball. They were doing the little things well. They were doing the big things well. This was a well-managed game. The bullpen was excellent. Where do you want to start?
1: It's well said. There was a lot of good stuff going on.
2: I thought the pitching was great. I thought Molina set the tone. Again, he's not the kind of guy that's going to strike a lot of people out. And except five in a row, I think it was.
3: But
2: a guy that's going to just attack the strike zone. I thought from jump, he was pumping the strike zone. A lot of 0-1 counts, 1-2 counts, a lot of count leverage. I thought it was a fantastic he set the tone, which is what you got to do with a team that's gone 7-0. They've beaten every team in the NL West that's come to this ballpark except the Giants. And it's a sweep. It's a sweep.
3: 5-1 against the Braves.
2: Yeah,
3: Giants own the Braves.
2: Absolutely right.
3: And he set the tone. You're right. He was not scared. Came out pumping strikes. And then how fun is it to watch these kids play baseball? The safety squeeze by Jonah Cox. Christian Cox with a big bunt that led to a bunch of runs. Jung Hoo Lee stealing a base, going on a 3-2 pitch. I mean, this is a fun brand of baseball we're watching right now. So, yeah, there's a lot of guys hurt, a lot of guys getting a chance, but it's exciting to watch these guys play hardball. It really is.
4: And we got to see a guy hit his 30th home run.
3: Oh, yeah.
4: Which I like that, too. So, little ball, big ball, all of it. And it is true that I'm not saying this is like you don't want to have a team where you got a bunch of regulars in there every day, but this is a different team right now, and Tony Vitello is managing games so much differently now than he was, and that's not like he should have been doing this early in the year with the roster he had. That's not as possible, but the maneuverability right now to get matchups and play matchups and substitute for defense and all that stuff makes these games feel a whole lot different than they did for the first half of the year.
3: He seems a lot more confident as a manager, just pressing buttons and whatever he's doing. Turner Hill, left-handed pinch hitter against a lefty, double down the line. Everything he's doing, whether it's from the bullpen. And, you know, there's a learning curve there. And now we're getting to a point where we're starting to see some of the results.
4: And if you think he was playing favorites with his Tennessee guy, Drew Gilbert, which, yeah, I've heard that bandied around a little bit. Look at the stank eye that Drew was throwing on Tony after he lifted him for a pinch hitter. And it worked. It was a great. You don't see left-on-left pinch hitters very often. But Turner Hill had an unbelievably good at-bat.
0: That was a great moment for Turner.
4: It was. I mean, awesome.
0: I know he's only been a big leaguer for like 3 or 4 weeks. But to get that opportunity, I think it says a lot about the confidence the manager has in you. And then to deliver in that moment, really cool for him.
4: That will linger in the wintertime when Buster and Zach and everybody are trying to plot out the course for this team. That at-bat is going to be in everybody's mind. It's good at-bat.
3: Absolutely.
0: Yeah,
3: absolutely.
0: Great. All right, Giants get this done here tonight. 7-3 the final. We'll pick some players next.
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0: All right, time to pick players after this 7-3 Giants win. FP, why don't you lead us off today?
3: Woo. Oh, man. It's a party in the booth if I'm going first. Let's go. Woohoo! I'm going to go with... I have a lot of choices tonight. This is great. I'm going to go Jonah Cox. I mean, he's batting fourth, and we're like, Jonah Cox is hitting fourth.
7: Then he comes up and does the safety squeeze in the fifth. Perfect bunt. Rolls all the way to the outfield. Drives in a run. And then he goes Reggie Jackson from the right side. Back knees a home run over the fence in the ninth inning. I just love watching this guy play. I want to see more of him. The three stolen bases the other day that he made look super easy. He's an electric player. And if he develops into a way I'm sure the Giants are hoping, he could be a game changer. So I'm going with Jonah Cox.
4: He had 45 games above A-ball before the Giants called him up to the major leagues. Something like that. Maybe 50. Above A-ball.
7: Yeah.
4: Not above double A, above A-ball. And so this is a massive learning curve for this guy, but he's got talent.
7: He's got talent.
4: You have you dropped an Adrian Beltre on that.
2: Oh, I went Beltre. Oh. That's okay. That's all better. Good. I like Reggie.
7: That's better. Cause
2: Reggie's good.
7: He was right-handed.
2: Straw that stirs the drink. I get it.
7: Reggie wasn't. Yeah, so that's right. A way better comparison.
4: I mean, I thought so, but
9: good pick. Good pick. All right, Dave.
4: I want to go off the board a little bit and just acknowledge a guy we didn't mention in the first part of the show, and that's Raver San Martin. Right now, he's the only lefty the Giants have. Henches goes on the IL, traded away Eric Miller. He was awesome tonight. Retired all five hitters. Things could have gotten a little squirrely there. We know they've gotten squirrely in the late innings for the Giants too many times this year. He went through the big boys, too, like all their best hitters, and did it calmly and coolly. And so I just love the way he pitched tonight.
2: That's a great call. 16 pitches, 13 strikes. That's what you need to do out of the bullpen. You need to come in. Throw strikes. You got to work ahead in the count. He did exactly that. He's not going to wow you with his stuff, but he's going to make you he's going to test your patience and when he's right, and he's going to make you have to cover away, cover in, cover up. Did a nice job.
7: He did a nice job. Did you guys notice on the TV side that when he came in, they turned all the lights off in the ballpark and they spotlighted him all the way from the bullpen to the mound? He was walking to the mound and he put his glove up in front of his eyes because he couldn't see his manager on the mound. So he went 2-0 to the first batter. We're joking. He still can't see. I've never seen a reliever, a visiting reliever, come in with a spotlight on him.
2: I'm surprised.
7: And he was blinded by the light the first two pitches.
2: Wow, that was a song. That was almost on cue with the verse, blinded by the light. Anyway, it was, I don't know why more ballparks don't do that. Just take an absolute competitive advantage till somebody says something.
7: Yeah.
2: And blind the people when they come in. I don't know why they don't do it.
4: Come on, Oracle, get it together.
7: Opposing relievers have an 8 earned run average here because they can't see.
2: You're right. I'm with you.
9: Well, until now.
7: Until now.
9: Yeah. Good pick.
4: Good pick, man.
9: Yeah. All right. Javi.
2: Well, I'm going to let you. I'm going to go with my pitcher route. I have to do that. So I'm going to go back to my guy, Molina. I thought he just did so well. Especially, it's just got to be so weird for him. Last time we were here in June, he's in the uniform in the bullpen, and now he's starting against them. Awkward times. And go out there and just pitch the way he did. I just really like the way he was on the attack. Whether he's a starter, who knows, right? I don't know if he's going to profile as that, but they're going to try to stretch him out, see if they get something out of that. But that 97, it's an easy 96, 97 coming out of there. And, you know, 18 swing and misses tonight, so once you can refine more of that off-speed stuff, I think he's going to have a pretty bright future. I don't trust any of the Rockies stats. I was telling Dave that. Like, he pitched Rockies. You look at it, you're like, nah. You got to throw him out. I don't like it.
9: And he was a Rule 5 guy, too. So
2: nothing
9: you know,
2: wrong with Rule 5 guys.
9: Nothing wrong with Rule 5 guys. But, you know, maybe he was up a little sooner than he, you know, maybe normally would have been. But
2: that's fair. Yeah, he is a young guy.
9: So he's settled in now. Good pick.
7: Great pick, Javi.
4: Good pick.
9: All right. Well, I'm going to take Turner Hill. That was the hit that put the Giants in front. We've already talked about the situation, the matchup, and to see the rookie come through like that. Great moment for him, and he's going to play a lot more, I think, in these last few weeks.
4: Dylan Lee is one of the best situational lefties in the National League. He's having an awesome year. He's their guy. When you turn on Braves playoff baseball this October, and they're facing whether it's Otani or Pete Crow Armstrong or whoever it is, that's a guy that Corbin Carroll, whoever, it's going to be to Dylan Lee to face those guys. So what a cool thing for him.
9: Yeah.
4: That was a great at bat.
9: And can I also say that
4: yes,
9: nobody picked Devers.
7: Yeah.
9: He hit 30 homers and we're like 30, whatever now. Like,
7: didn't do it for two decades.
4: They didn't do it for two decades. They finally did it last year with Adames. They hadn't even had a 30 home run guy. They haven't had a 30 home run, 30 doubles guy since 2002. And Devers is I guess it makes sense. If you don't have any 30 home run seasons, you're not going to have any 30-30 seasons. But it's not even September. It's September tomorrow.
7: And it was Bonds and Kent in 2002.
4: Good company.
7: Good company.
2: And some serious ownage.
4: Oh, my God. Yeah. Bryce Elder.
2: Elder's going to have nightmares tonight.
7: He wanted nothing to do with him after the home run. He's like, well, you're walking the rest of the game.
4: Except for the one strike he threw, the rest of the game was the one I said, there's no way this is a strike. Right down the middle. Thanks.
9: 6 for 7, 3 home runs.
4: Yeah.
9: All right.
7: Blinded by the light.
9: What's on deck, sponsored by our California Ford dealers. What do you guys think about this pitching matchup tomorrow night in Pittsburgh?
2: It's going to be pretty exciting. I can't wait to watch it. I think we were kind of talking at the end there, saying that it's two guys that know each other now, not only just from All-Star games, but WBC together, and they got to battle. They've known each other since, seen each other since February this year, so it's time to lock horns and see who wins it. But, you know, Skeens had a nice outing his last time out. Webby is... Pittsburgh always seems to be a difficult place for the Giants, so it'd be nice for him to set the tone there.
4: Not sure why that is, but it has been a tough place over the years for the Giants. Paul Skeens has only faced the Giants one time. It was in his rookie year, and it was in May. We have not seen him since May of 2024. So I really am looking forward to seeing Paul Skeens. Like, that's too long. I want to watch this guy. We've missed him every time. So good challenge for Eldridge Endeavors and company.
2: It'll be fun.
9: All right, Giants and the Pirates. We're calling it a sweep here in Atlanta.
4: Yes, it is.
2: No doubt.
7: Yep.
4: Get out the brooms.
9: It's a sweep.
7: Well, there hasn't been a lot of fun trips to the airport over the years here, so let's get on the bus and have some fun.
9: Yeah. All right, Giants-Pirates tomorrow, Webb against Skeens. 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Giants win at 7-3. Coming back with some highlights next.
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9: Joe Rizzo back here in Atlanta after this real nice Giants win 7-3. They beat the Braves in this makeup game. We'll get to some highlights in a moment. First, let's go places with the Toyota out-of-town scoreboard. Some of the other notable games tonight. Padres have a 4-0 lead over the Reds in the sixth inning. Mariners in front of the Red Sox in Boston 7-5. They're in the sixth inning there. Cubs are all over the Brewers 6-0. Third inning at Wrigley. And a big series in Arizona is going to get going here in a few minutes. The D-backs
0: and the Phillies. All right, how about the game here in Atlanta? The Giants in town for just about 24 hours, this makeup game after the rainout in mid-June. And the Giants, they would start fast tonight against the Braves starter Bryce Elder. Second batter of the game was Rafi Devers. One pitch, Devers swings and drives one deep down the right field line. It is hooking. It is gone! Home run number 30 on the year for Rafi Devers as he belts it down the right field line. Had plenty of distance. The only question was, would it stay fair? And it did. And two batters in, the Giants have a 1-0 lead. Yeah, back-to-back seasons now. The Giants have had a 30 home run player, Rafi Devers, with number 30. Our hit of the game, sponsored by El Cerrito Honda. More than just a car dealership, we're family. Braves would get a couple of runs early against the Giants starter, Anthony Molina, so it was a 2-1 Atlanta lead going into the fifth inning. But a rally with two outs for the Giants. Devers walked, Eldridge singled, which moved Devers over to third, and it brought up tonight's cleanup hitter, Jonah Cox. Cox 0-2. He does show a bunt, pushes it sharply right side. It gets by Olsen, and it starts rolling into shallow right field. Cox has himself a hit and an RBI. Devers scores, and the game is tied at two. Yeah, how about that? Your cleanup hitter, Jonah Cox, of course, very fast, a good bunter. He showed it all off there to tie the game. Braves would get it right back, though, with a run in the bottom of the fifth. So as the Giants came up in the sixth, they were down again. A 3-2 score, but leading off, Oslevis Basabe. Here's the 0-2. Basabe swings and belts one out into deep left center field. Harris on the run, going back. He's at the track. He leaps at the wall, and it is gone! Oslevis Basabe leads off the sixth inning with a game-tying home run. It's 3-3 here in Atlanta. Giants weren't done in the sixth. Kisner singled. It was a single then from Furman. Koss a sacrifice bunt. Giants had second and third. The Braves brought in the lefty Lee instead of Gilbert. Tony Vitello decided to pinch hit a different left-handed bat. It was the rookie Turner Hill. 2-2, Hill swings, lines it over first, that's a fair ball! It'll reach the fence on a couple of bounces. Kisner has scored, Furman has scored, and into second with a pinch hit two-run double is Turner Hill. Giants lead 5-3. Yeah, the best moment of Turner Hill's young big league career. He's our difference maker of the game, sponsored by Gernick Academy, training tomorrow's healthcare heroes. For more information, visit gernick.edu. That's gurnick.edu. Giants would get another run in that inning on an Eldridge RBI single, and then they would cap the scoring off in the ninth with Jonah Cox. That was a big moment in this game back in the fifth inning. He swings here and drives one out to left. Yastrzemski is back. He's looking up. It's gone! Cleanup hitter, Jonah Cox, lines a home run to left. 7-3, Giants. That solo shot made it 7-3. The bullpen was terrific. Anthony Molina, the starter, was the winner with his five strong innings. And the Giants snapped the Braves' seven-game winning streak. 7-3, the final. Thanks again to Darren Chan, our producer and engineer, Danny Dunn, our network coordinator. Tomorrow afternoon from Pittsburgh, Logan Webb against Paul Skeens, Giants and the Pirates, a 3:40 Pacific time first pitch. For FP Santangelo, Dave Fleming, Javi Lopez, I'm Joe Rizzo. Final score once again here in Atlanta, it was the Giants 7 and the Braves 3.
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0: Braves, the first of the 7-game road trip, and the Giants doing what they've done best in 2026. I'm just going to start the show right there. I don't think the Giants have done anything better in 2026 through all of the losses, all of the sloppy play, all of the what everybody thought it potentially could have been going back to March 25th and what it's actually become with this team at 57 and 81 here with 24 games to go. But nobody has played the Atlanta Braves better in 2026 than the San Francisco Giants. I'm going to declare that, and the Giants' number one feat of 2026 has got to go down as being what they did to the Atlanta Braves in six head-to-head matchups, and it didn't matter if it was the Giants going at it against the Braves at the end of June at Oracle Park. It didn't matter if it was the Giants going up against the Braves in the middle of June at Truist Park, or if there was a rainout or a suspended game or having to finish a game the next day or having to come back for a second trip. Whatever it was, the Giants, good, bad, and unfortunately for the Giants fans, often sad in 2026. 5-1 they go against the Atlanta Braves, and this is an Atlanta Braves team that's 82-56 now after the loss. So basically the opposite record, that the Braves have won as much in 2026 as the Giants have lost, minus a game or so. And this is a team that was coming off a 6-0 homestand with the extra game added on here before they go back on the road, the makeup game. They just sweep the Dodgers. Now, the Braves are 5-1 against the Dodgers. Think about how bad this looks for Atlanta. They've gone 5-1 against the Dodgers and now 1-5 against the Giants. So go figure, they'd won 7 in a row overall. And the Giants, again, for whatever reason, ownage is ownage, right? Not just Rafael Devers' ownage of Bryce Elder, which got this game going for San Francisco with a 1-0 lead in his 30th home run of the year and the third against Elder for Devers this season. But it was just ownage for the Giants. And by the way, second straight year for the Giants taking 5 out of 6 against the Atlanta Braves. Braves had a miserable year in 2025. Ton of injuries, got off to a horrific start. Giants obviously a middle-of-the-pack team a year ago, and they take 5 of 6 then. They take 5 of 6 this year, despite the fact that the Giants are having the miserable season in 2026, and the Braves are headed to the postseason here, and we'll see what they ultimately do if they face the Dodgers or the Brewers or the Phillies or the Padres or the Diamondbacks or any of these other teams that are currently in the mix. But the Giants win this one 7-3. It's John Dickinson with you, by the way, here on this Monday night. 808-KNBR, 415-808-5627. We'll run through the game here briefly. And if you want to jump in and join the conversation, the Golden State Lumber and Showroom text line is open. And it's 808-KNBR, 415-808-5627. As always, letting everybody know, again, with the screwy time and the 3:05 first pitch out here in the Bay Area, and things wrapping up with the game right around 5:30 in the postgame show, and now we hit the airwaves here. Typically, this would be Niners Nightly on a normal night, and Larry Kruger would be talking to you about everything going on with the 49ers. He is going to be coming up at 8 o'clock. So normal sports phone, 7 to 9 tonight. Sports phone's going to be 6 to 8, and then Krug's got you covered from 8 until 9 with Niners Nightly. We'll do a little face-off at about 7:45, talking about cut down day and the 53-man roster moves that were made by the 49ers and who some of the surprise cuts were. The Niners were able to add a couple of guys that they cut back to the roster earlier today, and they were back in the practice field today. Final three practices, and now it is just two practices because they'll go tomorrow and Wednesday, and then it's off to Melbourne, Australia on Wednesday night. So they're going to have the flight on Wednesday night, which will already be Thursday in Australia, and essentially get to Australia what will be Friday morning, have all day Friday to acclimate, and then have a practice on Saturday in Australia. and run through their normal week, a bonus practice on Saturday, and then they'll have their player off day Sunday, and then they'll go Monday, Tuesday, Wednesday with their normal practice week in Australia time. Those Monday, Tuesday, Wednesday practices next week are basically going to be Sunday, Monday, Tuesday evening practices in all likelihood back here. So there's going to be an odd juxtaposition as it relates to some of the reporting. You're going to be getting reports about Monday morning's practice on Sunday night and the like, although nothing's going to be as strange as watching the game on Thursday night and having it be a morning/afternoon game over in Melbourne. But the 49ers gearing up to take on the Rams, which is coming up here now just, 10 days away as we sit on August the 31st. So we'll get into a little bit of 49ers with Krug. We'll get into a little 49ers as well throughout the course of the next 2 hours here on the Sports Leader, as it is Sports Phone, on this Monday following the Giants' victory in Atlanta, 7-3 over the Braves. So 808-KMBR, 415-808-5627. Some quick thoughts on the Giants game. As the Giants do get the win, and Rafael Devers got him off to a nice start with the home run in the first inning, 1-0, number 30 for Devers. For as bad as his season started, you're going to look up at the end of the year, and he's going to hit at least 35, if not pushing 40, in terms of home runs based on the September that he has. I'd mark him down for at least 5 in September. I don't know if he gets all the way to 40, meaning 10 in September. It is a little bit of a shorter September with the season ending on the 27th, so it's not like this is one of those Septembers where you get the whole month, and the Giants do have some off days throughout the course of September as well here coming up. But he's going to hit, I think, north of 35, so it's 1-0 Giants there. And then the Giants would fall behind 2-1. Drake Baldwin led off with a double in the bottom of the first. Michael Harris, a solo home run. In the bottom of the second, after Baldwin had been plated in the bottom of the first. So it's 2-1 Braves at that point. But Anthony Molina was really good for the Giants in this one. Ends up striking out the side in the fourth, struck out 5 in a row at one point, retired 10 in a row through the first out of the fifth, and the Giants able to tie the game on what was a real heads-up play and what wound up being a real cleanly played game, I thought, overall, minus a play or two by a lot of the Giants' younger players, and just a heads-up game. Jonah Cox with that fantastic push bunt past Matt Olson and into short right field for what ended up being an RBI hit. I'm not sure if you saw the fun note about that being because Jonah Cox was hitting cleanup tonight. Talk about the answer to a random trivia question a year from now or 5 years from now. Remember when Jonah Cox hit cleanup for the Giants? But first cleanup hitter since Buster Posey in April of 2014 to have an RBI bunt single. And so Jonah Cox tied it up there. The Giants would fall behind again in the bottom of the fifth as Baldwin would give the Braves a lead back. Drew Gilbert breaking late on that little fly ball that kind of dumped in for a 3-2 lead. Basabe had the boot of Acuna's grounder. That wound up not costing the Giants anything. But then the Giants win this game in the sixth inning. Basabe makes up for the defensive miscue that didn't cost the Giants anything in the long run by blasting a home run to center field, and then action everywhere as the Giants get a couple of more on after that. And for all of the things that have gone wrong for Tony Vitello this year, and at times it really has felt like every button he's pushed, like 90% of the 50-50 moves that a lot of managers will make have gone wrong, and he winds up having Turner Hill as a left-handed batter come up as the Braves went to the lefty reliever for Drew Gilbert, who's been maligned against left-handed pitching throughout the course of the entire season. And Turner Hill comes up with a pinch hit, two-run double to give the Giants the 5-3 lead. Then Eldridge adds on another one. Jonah Cox with a solo shot in the top of the ninth inning. Real nice game for Jonah Cox, his fourth of the year. And the bullpen gets the job done. San Martin closes out the seventh, gets through the eighth, and I know everybody was a little worried as the first two reached base in the ninth inning against Dylan Smith, but he gets the double play, calms things down. Mike Yastrzemski ends up making the final out. The Giants get the sweep. I'm calling it a literally, anytime the Elias Sports Bureau has to get involved and make a declaration on something, they tend to have the formal last word. And I caught on the television broadcast, Dave Fleming was talking about it with Javier Lopez, how I guess with Elias involved, it's technically not a three-game sweep with the Giants winning the two games in one day back in the middle of June in Atlanta. But I'm calling it a three-game sweep for the Giants in the first one this season. As Elias says, no, that was a... And this is, I guess, a one-game, you know, a one-off. I guess you can't sweep a one-game series or a one-off. But the Giants do win all three games in Atlanta of the three that they play this year, and they do take 5 out of 6 against an Atlanta team that, even with the loss, is 82-56, and a team that's had a magnificent bounce-back year after a pretty brutal 2025. But ownage is ownage, and it rings true for the Giants, not only with Devers against Bryce Elder, but for the Giants overall against Atlanta, as they own Truist Park for 2026, winning three games within about 2.5 months of a gap, and a makeup game mixed in with a second trip. And the first one was suspended and turned into a partial game played the next day as the first part of a doubleheader. However you want to look at it, the Giants, with Anthony Molina, who, by the way, pitched for the Braves in the first game of that doubleheader, which was the resumption of the suspended game. Molina was one of the guys who came into that game pitching for Atlanta as the Giants got the win, and Molina comes back and helps the Giants earn themselves a victory over the Atlanta Braves, 7-3, the final, as the Giants pick up win 57, and they played a little bit better of late here. Now 57-81 with 24 games to go, and you look up and they have the 4-3 homestand, and what could have been with the real sweep of the Reds from a week ago and the big blown lead in the ninth inning. But the Giants, coming off of that brutal road trip, their last road trip, where they dropped 5 of 6, they've now won 5 of the last 8 with the 4-3 homestand and the victory in this one tonight, 7-3 over the Braves. So 808-KMBR, 415-808-5627. We'll do a couple of segments talking Giants if you want to weigh in and jump in and join the conversation. Then we'll get into some 49ers as well. May sneak in a little bit of Warriors. Training camp is 4 weeks from tomorrow, and the Warriors are having a destination training camp for the second time in 3 years. We'll tell you about that coming up here between now and 8 o'clock as well. Larry Kruger's going to stop by 7:45. We'll bridge the gap between Sports Phone with JD and Niners Nightly coming up at 8 o'clock with Krug. All straight ahead, but your phone calls coming up next. 415-808-5627 at Sports Phone on a Monday here on the Sports Leader.
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14: One pick. Devers swings and drives one deep down the right field line. 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It is. On the year for Rafi Devers as he belts it down the right field line at plenty of distance. The only question was, would it stay fair?
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14: Number 30 for Rafael Devers. Giants win 7-3 over the Braves in the one-off, the makeup game from back in the middle of June at Truist Park as the Giants go from Atlanta to Pittsburgh. Great pitching matchup tomorrow, by the way, and I'll be on with you after that one right around 6:30, 6:40 or so. That's a little bit later first pitch tomorrow, 3:40 first pitch from Pittsburgh, and it's Logan Webb against Paul Skeens.
0: as the Giants are going to face Skeens for the first time in about 2.5 years. You got to go all the way back to, I think it was May of 2024, the last time and the only time that the Giants have faced Paul Skeens. Skeens having a down year by his standards as he pitches here in 2026. But Rafael Devers, home run number 30 for Devers, and he ended up hitting 35 last year, split between the 15 that he hit with the Red Sox and the 20 that he hit after coming over on June the 15th for San Francisco. And Devers has been consistent with the power. 30 now this year with a little room to spare, as September 1st will hit tonight and be tomorrow. And Devers, you go back to, again, the home run, you go 35 last year, 28 in 2024. He hit 33 in 2023, 27 in 2022, career high 38 going back to 2021. And then he also in 2019 had a 32 home run season for the Red Sox. So Devers, as you look at his numbers in comparison to some of these other years, and they are going to wind up being pretty comparable in terms of the overall power. I mean, I was looking at the doubles numbers for him. He's got 32 doubles on the year. Last year, he hit 33. Year before that, 34. Year before that, 34. And he's, you know, at this point already at 32 doubles as well. And so he's, you're going to look up at the end of the year and say, damn, Devers actually didn't have a year, despite the fact that it started off so brutally for him, that is all that much of an outlier from some of the other years where he was either an all-star and or a back-end kind of fringe AL MVP level type of a player. Again, not necessarily top 10, but maybe top 12, top 15, you know, type player overall in the American League in terms of his hitting. So, yeah, and he owns Bryce Elder and got the Giants off to a nice start as they took the 1-0 lead, fell behind 2-1, bounced back. Again, I think you have to like the competitive spirit that some of these young guys that have been getting opportunities have shown here. It's sort of been Devers and Jung-Hoo Lee here for a while, holding together this other group of young players with Bryce Eldridge obviously in the mix, and Drew Gilbert has been a regular starter, and they've been really mixing in a lot of young players. And you know, before some of the injuries, it was guys like Barracudo and of course Casey Schmidt and Daniel Susak and all of those guys that had been injured at different points, but they've given way to, you know, guys like Jonah Cox, who had a really nice game tonight. You look at, you know, even, you know, Drew Kavanaugh comes up after Susak had gone down, and he's been the guy that's been getting the bulk of the catcher duties, though Kisner was in there tonight. And Furman lately, and Whitcomb, and Koss. And look, there's times in which that group, and that truly by, you know, major league experience and overall talent, is a skeleton crew when you look at what the Giants have been trotting out there. But they have not been completely non-competitive while they've been rolling that crew out. And I do think that is a testament to some of these guys. I mean, I continue to be impressed with Turner Hill, honestly, and his ability to step up and be a quality pinch hitter. He has a pretty short stroke. It doesn't seem to matter, even as a lefty bat, whether it's against a righty or a lefty. And, you know, the unconventional move tonight to have Tony Vitello hit a left-handed pinch hitter for a left-handed hitter and have that work out against one of the best left-handed relievers in the major leagues. Again, it's a testament to Hill, who stepped in and got the job done against Dylan Lee, who, again, has been one of the better left-handed relievers in the major league. So I don't know what to make of necessarily, you know, these guys getting opportunities. What does it mean? You start to run through them in the big picture, and you're like, you know what? Yeah, they've played solidly. They've played competitively. They've played with enough energy. they've won some games, they've lost some games. Obviously, it's not really about that and hasn't been about the wins and losses for a long time, and there are a lot of areas in which this team is still dreadfully short, especially on the pitching side of things. But they haven't lost a ton for having, you know, Whitcomb and Furman and Kavanaugh and Koss and a lot of those guys, Jonah Cox, a lot of those guys in the lineup. Now, that doesn't mean that those guys could be, you know, capable everyday contributors on a team that's, you know, you project to be in the mix next year. But it does leave you sort of wondering, you know, who among this group, and it really is the nightly exercise with this team, who among this group can have some semblance of a role for 2027. And a lot of that obviously is going to be determined by what the Giants envision themselves potentially being in 2027. Are they going to go through the exercise of trying to be a team that adds and cobbles it together to the point where they're going to try to, you know, say, hey, we can, if everything goes right, we could be in that third wild card mix, which, again, if everything goes right, I think almost any team could say, hey, we're in that third wild card mix. Again, the Giants are one of these, you know, one of the few teams that essentially has been out of that race. And I think you could make the case there's only maybe been two or three in the entire National League that have been really completely out of the prospect of a third wild card for the entire season. So even a moderate improvement would feel, I think, significant on that front for the Giants. But you just kind of run through some of the young players. And again, I do it nightly, and it's Drew Gilbert. You know, I think he's on the team next year. In what is he, a starting outfielder against right-handed pitching every day? He might be, especially if you're leaning into going young. If you're the Giants, you know, you've got Devers, you know, you've got Lee. Again, you've still got a bunch of young or veteran players, obviously, as you go around the horn. You know, what do you do with Adames? Is he going to play short? Is he going to play second? If he plays second, then you've got an opening at shortstop. If you're the Giants, do you really have anybody that's ready to play shortstop? Like, I don't think anybody's, you know, saying Nate Furman's going to be in the mix to be the starting second baseman, or Shea Whitcomb's going to be in the mix necessarily next year, you know, at all, or Christian Koss or anything like that. But, you know, could there be some roles? And I think Gilbert, along with Eldridge, of course, who's going to be DH and first base and out there every day, and somebody that's, you know, only going to project to get better. And for the Giants' sake, I think they're hoping is going to be a star here sooner than later, and maybe even 2027 as the beginning of that. So they got a couple of outfield spots open. Does Gilbert claim one of them in some kind of a platoon with a right-handed complement? You know, could Turner Hill be somebody that could be a bench-type player that's a good at-bat, whether it's against a lefty or a righty, and maybe a pinch-hit-type player that you're comfortable with in certain situations, because you definitely need guys like that to fill out your roster? And, you know, you start to look around, a lot of the infielders, I think, are probably still more 2028 and beyond from being able to come up. And that sort of coincides with what the Giants have in terms of all the veteran players that still, as of now, that are on this roster for next year. But as this team remains, you know, somewhat competitive, despite the fact that they've really taken it down in terms of a lot of the veterans that have been injured that aren't playing as much, and they're playing with a little bit more of an energy, you know, that you would hope that the old guys or the older roster or the originally planned roster would have played with that level of juice. And again, it's hard to calculate, so I don't want to get too far down that road, because it's not as if, you know, these guys have been world beaters in terms of wins and losses or anything. We're talking about an extremely small sample size where, you know, they're, you know, well, only a handful of games under 500 over this stretch where a lot of these guys have been up compared. Guys were 18, 20. Like, I mean, yes, but again, if you have to play an entire season with a lot of the group that the Giants have had to play the better part of the last month with, you know, that's not necessarily the answer to all your problems either. But again, I just kind of wonder, you know, I think Kavanaugh's got a role on the 2027 Giants. You know, it kind of pencils to Kavanaugh and Susak, and maybe add a third guy in there that's a veteran. And I think those guys could have roles on next year's team. I think Turner Hill could have a role on next year's team. You know, Furman, I'm not so sure. Whitcomb's got a little pop. Probably not. I think we've seen enough of McCray. Basabe's interesting. I mean, that dude swings for the fences. But when he connects, and he did tonight, I mean, he's got the ability to be a somewhat electrifying bat when he's on. Now, is he an everyday type player? And his defense, I think, has been not up to par at the big league level. And I think you can see why maybe he hasn't gotten more of an opportunity. Is Jonah Cox maybe the platoon mate for Drew Gilbert? In terms of a right-handed hitter to where he can be out there and maybe you split those two. I think that's something where Cox is earning his lot moving forward for next year. And then there's a ton of pitching openings for 2020. So there are so many pitching openings that I don't think they can all be filled by players who are currently in the Giants organization. Like, they're going to have to go out and get multiple starting pitchers, and that's even with Logan Webb and Landon Roop coming back. Tidwell, maybe. I know Marte had the nice outing over the weekend. Molina, I mean, just kind of pitching them. And they just need bodies to get to the finish line right now. And then, of course, the bullpen, as I mention all the time, you can't just keep everybody. Or you can't just get rid of everybody, rather. You're going to have to keep some of these guys, you know, even if it is only a handful, and then try to pencil in. I know Zach Manassian took a lot of heat for the comments that he made on our airwaves here on the Sports Leader about, well, you take out the eighth inning, a lot of these guys have got better. Well, yeah, sorry, Zach, you can't exactly do that. And just because it goes one way one year, obviously, the next year that you got to be careful in just saying that you think a lot of these guys are maybe more quality relievers when you take out the ninth inning, because that's a fool's errand if you start thinking that you can count on certain levels overall by sort of taking out the worst components to their outing. Because you know what, the ninth innings that some of these guys blew up, and look, I am a believer that the ninth inning is different. I know a lot of the analytics folks, it's like, nope, ninth inning's the same as the eighth, same as the seventh. Like, it's almost like that's like an outlier. Well, I actually in this case somewhat agree with that, in the sense that you could have a lot of these guys who have been really bad in ninth innings and pretty good statistically in some of these other innings, and they might be better in ninth innings and just as bad in other innings. And if they're just as bad in other innings as they've been in the ninth inning, you're going to lose the game in those other innings. So, yeah, you might not have 15 blown saves and double digits in ninth inning leads that turn into losses, but you may have half as many or a quarter of as many of those games that even get to that point, because you're losing them in the sixth, seventh, and eighth, because guys that were struggling in the ninth maybe

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1: All right, welcome back. JD with you. We're rolling through on this Monday. 808-KNBR, 415-808-5627. Golden State Lumber and Showroom text line is open. We appreciate everybody watching on YouTube and Twitch as well. We got Kyle Chung in the Daily City studios. Giants get the win. They've won five of the last eight, 7-3 the final. They are 57-81 with 24 games to go. And that's it. The one-off in Atlanta, the makeup game from the middle of June. They are heading to Pittsburgh and then to New York for the remainder of this seven-game road trip with the three at Pittsburgh and three more in New York. We'll talk with Krug coming up in about an hour from now. He's got Niners Nightly. Niners Nightly, by the way, in case you're wondering if you were looking for it right now with the early Giants game and the Giants game ending in that 5 o'clock hour. We started Sports Phone at 6 coming off the Giants game, and then Krug is going to have a full hour of Niners Nightly coming up 8 to 9 tonight. So we kick up Sports Phone for an hour, and Krug moves instead of the 6 to 7 slot into the 8 to 9 portion of the evening schedule here on this Sports Leader. And you got John Dickinson sitting in here on this Monday night, as I do from time to time here this time of year, and I'll be with you until 8 o'clock on the Sports Leader. I like Turner Hill. I'm just going to say that. I like Turner Hill. I like his approach at the plate. I like the fact that he doesn't seem to be rattled righty versus lefty. He's just got a very calm, I'm going to make contact and put the ball in play in a meaningful way approach. And that, I think, plays toward giving you a role at the big league level. And look, I'm not saying he's earning a spot for 2027 right now, but if the Giants do make the determination that they are largely going to go young and go with what they've got, let's say, within the organization, because I think that would be a reasonable expectation for them next year, considering you don't know what's going to happen with the lockout and what level of season you're going to have. Look, they need pitching from everywhere. So, I mean, they're going to have to go probably sign two veteran pitchers and bring guys up through the system, and maybe have a couple of guys that are currently there come up and make their way through. Like, they're going to have to add a lot of pitching from the outside. But the one thing I wonder, as they've auditioned here, and that doesn't mean you can't find a couple of pitchers that can be a part of the equation as you go along here, but I wonder, as you look at the hitters, not only the veterans that, as we've said, they're kind of stuck with in some form or fashion, do they feel they have enough in some of the complementary roles to just fill out the team next year by not necessarily going and looking to add a lot in terms of the bats? And I do think there are enough players that we've seen to this point to where you can kind of make the case, right? Like, why would you go get a veteran, you know, left-handed hitting, capable center fielder or guy that can play all three outfield spots, left and center, with Jung Lee obviously manning right? Why would you go look to find that guy if you have Drew Gilbert already in the mix there? Why would you go look to find a platoon mate for him outside of the organization if you're not convinced that you're going to be a team that's going to be a contender? And why not just split the time with Jonah Cox at that point? And I think, you know, why would you spend time on trying to get a veteran pinch hitter type when maybe you could give a Turner Hill that kind of opportunity and put him out there in different, you know, at different time? Well, it's sort of the develop as you try to make the best of a lot of the veterans that you have up and down the roster that, again, you're stuck with. Like, is anybody going to argue with? And look, the only uncomfortable part for the Giants is the fact that they may have to acknowledge the fact that they aren't necessarily going to be contenders. That doesn't mean they have to say rebuild. But, you know, if you go Kavanaugh and Susak at catcher, you're going to go Eldridge or Devers at first, Devers or Eldridge at DH. Like, you know that. You've got a second base spot, which is open and probably goes to Casey Schmidt, who's sort of out of sight, out of mind, but was having a really strong year. You know, 20 home runs, two-thirds of the way through the year. So you could put him at second base. You could put him somewhere. You probably are going to still have Adamas and Chapman. You know, Gilbert and, you know, are you cool with Gilbert and Cox getting one of those outfield spots and Jung-Hoo Lee gets the other, and then maybe you sign one other outfielder. And then you start to look at, all right, who could your bench guys be off of that? You need a lot of pitching. But again, I think from Hill to Furman to Whitcomb to Koss, like Christian Koss could probably be a backup middle infielder that's not going to play a lot. But if you need to play him, he can play, kind of a guy if you're not necessarily considering yourself a big-time contender. So I think that's sort of how you have to look at it. It's not necessarily look at, hey, these guys are putting up some good at-bats. The future is bright. Like, these aren't the future is bright guys for me. But, like, the future is bright guys are the guys playing in the low minors. You know, and you know, guys like Davidson, who are playing at, you know, who are making their way up as well. Bo Davidson, you know, guys like that. Dakota Jordan, you know, guys like that in the out, you know, put those guys in the mix in terms of outfielders. And then you got some action. And then a lot of the infield guys are a little bit farther away. So that's more where I'm looking at it as it relates to kind of mapping out how you want to look to go about things for 2027. 808-KMBR, 415-808-5627. I did want to get to a couple of text messages. 415 says, do you eat Bader's 2027 contract? I think that's going to be litigated in terms of what he did on the scooter, and we'll see what happens if they can, you know, try to get out of that deal. But yeah, I would be surprised if Harrison Bader's on the Giants next year, one way or another, whether the contract gets voided or they eat the contract or whatever. Like, do you want, you know, considering what went down there, like, would you rather have Harrison Bader on the team, whether you got to pay him or not? Would you rather have Harrison Bader on the team, or would you rather have somebody else? You know, would you rather have Jonah Cox? Like, I'd rather have Jonah Cox right now. Like, Jonah Cox over Harrison Bader doesn't mean you're going to be a good team necessarily. And you could make the case that you got to get some. If you really want to be a good team, you probably have to get somebody better than both those guys to step up and step in. But yeah, I wouldn't have a problem doing that. I wouldn't have a problem doing that for next year. 707. Going back to Devers' production, and this is interesting. I wonder how Giants fans truly feel about this. Because it is a thought that I've had, but I'm not sure baseball production necessarily works like this. But 707 writes, his production, talking about Devers, has all been meaningless. Season was over when he started hitting. I think that's going a little too far. I don't think the season was over when he started hitting, but he does tend to, I mean, it does feel like He's hit some meaningful home runs, but it does feel like, I think, is it the mark of a bad team? Is it an indicator of, you know, him as a player? I'm not going to go as far as to say the season was over when he started hitting, though, because he started hitting in May, and the season wasn't over in May. I mean, they were 8 under. Yeah, they were in a bad way, but they were 8 under in the early part of May. They're 25 under right now, 24 under right now. So, you know, do the math. Like, they've been 16 under for the last 4 months. So they've been just as bad or worse, you know, over that stretch. So I don't know. I think it's you're going too far to say his production has been meaningless. But you know what you need from him? And I don't even think it's him. You know what you need from you need Devers to do it from the jump. And then let's see how many games you can win next year from the jump if he's playing at this level. You know who else you need it from at the jump, from the jump, is Logan Webb. Logan Webb, you can't have Logan Webb being bad in March and April and, you know, hurt in May and then by the time the season's over, and the season was over in June, that's when he turned it on. And he was so damn good in June, probably the best pitcher in the National League. He made an all-star team because of it. Like, you need, if you're telling me you need Devers to do it from the jump, I'll buy that. If you're telling me you need Logan Webb to do it from the jump, I'll buy that. If you're telling me you need some of these other veterans to show up from the jump, I'm buying into that as well. So 808-KMBR, 415-808-5627. Let's switch gears. Enough Giants conversation for a team that's 57-81 here with 24 games to go. We'll switch it up. We'll get into the 49ers coming up next as they do lay out the 53-man roster yesterday and added to the practice squad today. Who are your big surprises among the cuts, among who remained, and are the 49ers equipped here now with about 48 hours before they're headed to Melbourne, Australia? How you feeling about this season? Because we are basically a week and a couple of days away here, 9-10 days away from the 49ers season beginning. Let's get into that coming up. Krug's going to join the conversation at 7:45. Niners Nightly coming up at 8. But JD with you here at 808-KMBR on the Sports Leader.
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0: Faithful. 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
19: An interesting time because there's the excitement of the upcoming season, and we have a lot to be excited about with our team and liking where we're at. But then it's really tough to have conversations with guys who fought so hard, have been a part of us sometimes for a long amount of time, sometimes for a short amount of time, and let them know that this year it's not coming to a reality. We all know that it's the initial 53, which you guys see the way things work. It's that doesn't stay static. That's fluid and ongoing, and will be this year, just like it has been in years past. But with that, just open it up for questions.
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1: All right, welcome back. 808-KNBR, 415-808-5627. Sports Phone on a Monday. Giants get the win over the Atlanta Braves, 7-3 the final. So they're on to Pittsburgh and then New York, as it'll be Logan Webb and Paul Skeens going at it tomorrow from Pittsburgh. And I'll be on after that ball game as well here, sitting in a few nights here and there on Sports Phone. Here, as we get closer to the beginning of the NFL season, and then before you know it, the Warrior season is going to be upon us. Training camp beginning in Media Day. Media Day for the Warriors is 4 weeks from today, and the first training camp practice is going to be 4 weeks from tomorrow, coming up on September the 29th. But let's get to the 49ers here as the 53-man roster is set. You hear from John Lynch coming back here from the break and just kind of laying it all out, the fact that it is, as everybody always talks about, the initial 53. Everybody, there's so much discussion about the 53 and who's going to make the 53 and who got waived and who got claimed, and you know, are guys that the 49ers should have kept going to go on to be stars in other places? And over the last 36 hours or so, that's been a big part of the conversation here as they lay everything out and set the table for what truly is going to be a very unique next couple of weeks for the 49ers. They were on the practice field today. They will be on the practice field tomorrow in Santa Clara, and then again on Wednesday. They'll be on the practice field before Wednesday night, heading to Melbourne, and they will arrive in Melbourne on what will be Friday morning at that point, and then have all day Friday to acclimate a practice on Saturday over in Australia, and then practices on Monday, Tuesday, and Wednesday in the lead-up for them. That will be a morning game on Friday, which is going to be an evening game coming up a week from Thursday, 5:35 kickoff, which of course we'll have for you here on the Sports Leader coming up on September the 10th. So 808-KNBR, 415-808-5627. Some good news on the front of Nick Bosa and also George Kittle, as those guys both expected to be out on the practice field, and Bosa was out there during the open portion of practice today, but those guys to be out there at different points here the next couple of days. They don't want to put either one of them through three consecutive days, and so they're ramping up how they're going to have Kittle and Bosa, and those have been the big questions. Is Kittle good enough to get on the plane come Wednesday night? Is Bosa, who our guy Krug has been extremely high on based on, and I've been out there at practice, a good chunk of the practices out there during training camp. And I think today was the first one where you don't get to actually watch the entire practice. You get to watch an open portion and then go back in, which is the normal regular season protocol. But I know Krug has been pretty outspoken as to just how, in his mind, Nick Bosa has looked physically in terms of some of the side work that he's been doing of late. So Krug's not concerned at all about Bosa. I'm not with Krug on that. I'm more in believe it when I see it mode as the 49ers set this thing up, not only for Kittle, who I was talking to Kyle Chung during the break, who's running the show tonight, producing and running the board. And he's like, oh, I don't think Kittle should play week one. And I'm with you. I don't think Kittle should necessarily play week one either. If it could potentially come at the expense of maybe not being available in future weeks. And I wonder if there is a similar discussion to be had as it relates to Nick Bosa. Like, you get him out there, he's able to play, and then, you know, he gets into the strenuous game action and the long flight back, and then all of a sudden maybe he winds up in a position where, you know, you're ramping up for these three home games in a row, and then he's not out there come, you know, the lead up to week two, week three, week four, and beyond. So it is a tricky and delicate situation for the 49ers to navigate right now. I personally would not. I would not have George Kittle play week one. I would not. Now, I think they need Nick Bosa to play week one, so I don't think they can get cute with it. If he's healthy enough to go, I think they need him. And you look around the rest of the roster, and it just they still, I think, are at their weakest point right now in terms of secondary pass rush. So they need their primary pass rush if they're still going to be void of secondary pass rush.
18: That's a Sacaroni, baby.
1: 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Here we get you into hour number two of Sports Phone on this Monday night, post-Giants game edition, and Niners Nightly coming up at the top of the 8 o'clock hour. We'll have a little face-off with Krug at about 7:45, talking about everything Niners as the 53-man is set. But I did have some thoughts on that, and I want to lay out everything and kind of go through it position by position, and we'll let you know some of the guys that have you know, come back, as the 49ers did add 13 of their 17 eligible practice squad spots back today, and the Niners are trying to get creative with what they're doing as it relates to the 53-man roster to be able to keep and protect as many of these guys as possible. But just in looking at the moves that were made yesterday and today, I would say that the two biggest surprise cuts, or at least the ones that have made the most noise in terms of guys who got cut, are, I think, Darrell Luter, which I think is fascinating. Darrell Luter, the corner, who, ironically enough, I think this is actually the first time Darrell Luter is in his time with the Niners played well enough to earn a spot. But they're so deep, and they've added some other veterans, and they have some young players they like, to where he kind of became part of the numbers game and ended up getting cut. Darrell Luter, who ended up being claimed by the Raiders, who have the top claiming spot currently, and then Bryson Eason as well, ended up getting waived, and he was one of the best young prospects type players out there during training camp. And I think sometimes we get a little caught up, I will say, and I think we did with Bryson Eason, and I'll admit myself, I got caught up in it. James Thompson Jr., who did make the 53 and earned his spot on the 53, I think sometimes we get caught up in, you know, guys who have showed up to a certain level in actual games, Alfred Collins, C.J. West, and guys who have had a hell of a camp but are, you know, not locks certainly coming into a training camp to make a team. And I think so often we get caught up in guys that are, you know, not necessarily going to play a whole heck of a lot when they don't make a team, and then end up somewhere else, and you think that it could have the potential to come back and haunt. And look, there are examples that have bitten the 49ers in the past, but seeing somebody like Bryson Eason get claimed by the Chiefs is something that makes you go, huh, man, could that wind up, you know, biting you a little bit later? Because I don't necessarily disagree with anybody who said that Eason and Thompson had better training camps than Alfred Collins and C.J. West. But both by nature of spending a season on the 49ers and the nature at which they were drafted, you get a little bit of leeway. Like, it's not a straight up who has the best camp. Everybody has the same qualifications and specs as to who's going to make the team or not. It's not as simple as that. And I think too often we get caught up in, well, this guy had a better camp than this guy, so this guy should make the team. Yeah, if you're talking about two guys that are of the same experience level and of the same projectable talent level, sure. And that's where I've been saying for the last couple of days, it's like, can you have James Thompson and Bryson Eason on the team? A couple of young defensive tackles that got a lot. Both of those guys supplanted Sebastian Valdez, which is why he ended up getting cut. And Sebastian Valdez was kind of the crush of everybody going back a year. And both of those guys were, a lot of the conversation was, well, you know, they had better camps than Collins and West. But the truth is, they were, you know, they were really pushing more a guy like Sebastian Valdez, who the 49ers were able to get back, you know, out of the equation. But those were the two that made the headlines among players that could potentially come back and haunt. Some other players that were signed back to the practice squad, and I'll just kind of run through these a little bit quickly here. Sincere McCormick was cut and brought back, and I think that was the right call when you look at the camp that he had and the preseason that he had over even a veteran like Khalil Herbert. Like, I think Sincere McCormick's a practice squad guy. Khalil Herbert's not. So that makes a lot of sense. They get Kadarrell Hodge back, who they wanted. I know there were a lot of people petrified they were going to maybe miss out on bringing Kadarrell Hodge back. They bring Will Pauling back to the practice squad, who they really like, another wide receiver. There were reports they were trying to trade Jordan Watkins, who made the 53, and maybe trade Jordan Watkins to free up a spot at a different position. Because I think as you look at things right now, the Niners do historically keep six wide receivers, but only five are active on game day. And all five of those guys, at least as things stand right now, if you consider Watkins the sixth, and I would consider Watkins the sixth, all five of those guys are projecting to be healthy for week one. So you would have those five guys up. If you could have traded Watkins, maybe that would have allowed you to keep somebody else at a different position. But they wind up getting Kadarrell Hodge back. They bring back Isaac Alarcon, who's the international program exemption, so you get an extra practice squad guy because he's an international player. They bring Drake Nugent back. They bring Ogbo Okoronkwo back, who I actually had on my initial 53. I think among a lot of these practice squad guys, he's the one that's probably going to be needed the most week one in Melbourne as a pass rusher option. Sebastian Valdez comes back. Jalen Graham comes back. Jacob Robinson. He's probably the third name. People were screaming about Jacob Robinson on social media. How could you lose Jacob Robinson? And then they bring long snapper John Weeks back on the practice squad right now because they're still trying to hang on to somebody else on the 53. Eventually, obviously, Weeks is going to have to be on the 53. But for now, they're looking to elevate him maybe to keep somebody else on the 53 through the first week of the year and then sign him to the active roster and then pass somebody else through waivers. They got rid of Corliss Waitman and brought him back today. They got rid of Ashton Davis and brought him back today. Nate Hobbs and Nick Martin went on injured reserve today. So the 49ers trying to do a lot of maneuvering to make sure that they don't lose guys that they really, really, really, really want to keep. And they're two injured reserve designated to return players are Christian Kirk and Austin Pleasance. And at some point, you would think Kirk to be in the equation. you know, for Jordan Watkins or DeMarcus Robinson or Jacob Cowing. Like, if Kirk can get healthy, I think he could become a top four option for the 49ers in terms of receivers. But just kind of going through it, you know, could it hurt to lose a guy like Eason? Yes. Could it hurt to lose Luter when really I think you could make the case for the first time in his career he'd firmly earned his spot? Possibly. But I also think too often we get too fixated on the back end of the roster and a lot of these guys who aren't going to be playing a whole heck of a lot, at least initially, unless there are injuries at certain positions, and you're obviously always going to have injuries. I thought Robert Jones was a surprise, who was in the left guard mix, and it looks like Carver Willis is going to be the left guard. But I thought Robert Jones getting released was a surprise, although he'd been banged up, and obviously they want to be able to get him back potentially at some point down the line. Vidarian Lowe makes the team. Enrique Cruz made the team. That was a surprise. They didn't want to lose him to waivers, and that tells me he's somebody they thought they absolutely would have lost to waivers. And essentially, I would say different positions, but cut Robert Jones because he's an injured player, and it's probably less likelihood that he'd get picked up as an injured player than somebody like Enrique Cruz, who'd be a nice little project for a team to sign to their active roster should he go through the waiver process. So the 49ers get creative as they look to attempt to fill out the players that will be available coming up in 10 days when they take on the Rams in Melbourne. 808-KMBR, 415-808-5627. What's your concern level on George Kittle? Would you play George Kittle week one if you're the 49ers? What's your concern level on Nick Bosa? Because there aren't a whole lot of other options if you don't have Nick Bosa. We'll get into some of the potential options, at least for the first game, if Bosa is ultimately unable to go. And then we'll kind of go through position by position. I sort of listed the guys who were brought back and some of the cuts and questionable cuts. Is there somebody that should have been cut that wasn't? Is there somebody that you think they should have kept that's going to wind up burning them? Eason could really burn them. That could wind up burning them. If Collins and West are duds in year two, even if you like James Thompson and Grayson Halton, if Collins and West are duds, you wish you probably have Thompson and Eason at that point. And then you see, oh, he goes to Kansas City. That's always something that makes you kind of perk up. I think, oh, well, they liked him. And the 49ers certainly did as well, but they thought they could slip him through and likely bring him back to the practice squad. So 808-KMBR, 415-808-5627. It's John Dickinson here on a Monday. It's Sports Phone, KMBR on the Sports Center.
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2: 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Timo Werner gives the Earthquakes the lead. His second goal in Major League Soccer.
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35: I think he was going to play, though, and it was looking that way. I think it'd be much nicer to make that decision before we left instead of having to go through all that. It's also a long time that we're out there, so to be away from the team for a week, not for camaraderie or anything, but just the training staff and things like that, and being away from meetings is also a big deal, too. But hopefully these 3 days that we have, these three practices, will go the right way and we'll make it an easy decision to get him on the plane.
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5: All right, Kyle Shanahan weighing in there on George Kittle with a couple of days to go here, just about 48 hours before the 49ers head to Melbourne and the 15-hour flight ahead, talking about George Kittle and the prospect of him missing the Australia trip, and if he does miss it, what that would mean in terms of not only being away from his teammates and the camaraderie part, but more so about just being away from the training staff for that long, because again, it is going to wind up being what amounts to basically 10 days when you think about it, factoring in, you know, Wednesday, and then you go through the following week, and the 49ers playing the next Thursday and then flying back in what will be, you know, Thursday night here, but it's, I mean, they're not going to get back until deep into Friday on September 11. After playing what will be the evening game as it relates to the timing here. So 808-KMBR, 415-808-5627. Also, I think a little bit of a tell there from Kyle Shanahan in that, yeah, you want to make the decision now. And I feels like the 49ers have a bunch of guys right now that they're trying to make the decision as to, are they going to end up on the plane or not? And when do you have to make that decision? Does it really have to almost be done by tomorrow? Because if certain guys are going to make the trip, maybe other guys, you know, other guys wouldn't, and it just, you know, who's best, better staying versus going? Is the specific injuries relate to that and the other? So yeah, Kyle Shanahan kind of breaking that down. I wanted to play one other Kyle Shanahan clip here, and then we'll get back into the roster and a couple of text messages to get to as well at 415-808-5627 here, sports phone on a Monday night on the Sports Leader. By the way, Giants did win in Atlanta tonight, the one-off, the makeup game from the middle of June, 7-3 the final, so they win all three games against the Braves at Truist Park in Atlanta this season. But we're talking some Niners here. Krug coming up at 7:45. Here's what Kyle Shanahan had to say about George Kittle and Nick Bosa, and this was before the 49ers hit the practice field this afternoon. Just the plan for both of those guys with the practice that's already in the books today and then looking at tomorrow and Wednesday before the big flight.
7: Will Kittle be doing like team drills today? Going to be a sort of a ramp up situation with Bosa?
8: Yeah, with 3 days before we go, we're bouncing it out with both of them. We don't want them to go 3 days in a row, so we're going to do a little on some of these days and more on one. Both of them are on a little different schedule with the three. It's a little different now. We usually have these three practices, then we get 3 days off, and then we kind of settle everything that bonus Monday of the week. We already had our 3 days off because of our travel deal, and now we kind of have these three bonus practices, and then we'll get on our plane and go, and our Monday where we kind of settle everything will be our Saturday in Australia.
5: All right, so Kyle Shanahan not wanting to have those guys go 3 days consecutively. It looks like Bosa today did more than Kittle. If you look at the reports from who was out there during the open portion today, and again, that's only about 20 to 30 minutes. But Bosa was out there in terms of guys that were participating, and so, you know, that would mean, you know, maybe Bosa isn't obviously tomorrow. Maybe Kittle didn't do as much today, but will do more tomorrow. And then you kind of hash that out before you make some of these final decisions as to how everything is going to shake out. You look at the 209 chiming in. Actually, no, this was the 530. Where was it? 510. Oh, it's 510. Here we go. 510. If Kittle is ready, let him go. Screw the kid gloves. Look, I think it's more important that Kittle can play the rest of the year. And if that means it takes you to week two, week three, whatever, I would rather have Kittle play week two through week 18. And then have to miss week one, then push to have him play week one, and then maybe have it end up being a situation where he's got to miss some other games in the early part of the season because you pushed it a little too far. And I think the Niners account for that kind of stuff. So it's not like 5-1-0 alarmist level stuff. Not alarmist. It's just you want the guy to be ready. It's not kid gloves. Now, that being said, I do have a little bit of a different take on Bosa. Like, I think they and your needs as a team are a big part of it. as well. And I think, you know, can you make it through one game without Kittle if he's not quite at 100%? Yes, I think you can. Can you make it through a game without Bosa? That I'm less sure of. Also had a text message come in from the... This one was from the 209. Hey, JD, any idea how many planes they are taking? Or if they're going to be able to lay back fully and sleep, what the plan is for the flight? My understanding, there are going to be... It is a double-decker plane. It is one big-ass plane, essentially. And I would think, and I'm checking on it now, I'm doing some recon, but I would think that there would be options for guys to spread out. But yes, sources say double-decker plane. A Qantas A380. I'm not a all knowledgeable airplane guy. I'm gonna lie. I'm not gonna lie to you. I'm actually Googling that as we speak. A380. It's a big double decker deal, I guess. And checking this out, so I'm doing some research on that. But yeah, apparently it's just one big plane with the entire. With the entire party able to get on it, an Airbus A380. More details to come as it relates to that here between now and 8 o'clock here on the Sports Leader 808 KMBR 415-808-5627. The number to jump in and join the conversation. Let's run through the offense a little bit here, and then we'll run through the defense just as it relates to the 53. I'll kind of give you some of my general observations on the way everything shook out. We'll go offense first. I was a little surprised, at considering where things were at the beginning of camp. I would not have bet at the beginning of training camp that the 49ers would have ended up with three quarterbacks on their original 53, on the initial 53. I would not have imagined that Curtis Rourke would have been on the initial 53, but he performed so well in that first preseason game against the Titans that I think there was a legitimate fear, and rightfully so, that he would get claimed by somebody. And it's almost negligence, I think, on the 49ers' part. If you think that Curtis Rourke has the potential to be your backup quarterback in 2027, to not make sure that you protect him for 2026. But a month ago, a month and a half ago, hey, JD, Niners keeping three QBs or two? I would have been hard set firm that they're only keeping two. And Brock Purdy and Mac Jones, and Rourke would have been subject to waivers and brought back on the practice squad. But and when Kyle Shanahan had said he was close to coming back in terms of being injured and like thought that he could be back out there at practice this week, that was the tell to me that if he was being truthful on that, then Curtis Rourke was going to have to be on the roster because you can't throw him on an injured list if he's going to be coming back and ready to play here momentarily. So initial surprise, not a surprise given the way things were looking and the way training camp went and the things that were being said. But again, 6 weeks ago, if you said JD three QBs or two, I would have said two, and it wound up having to be three. As far as the running backs go, Christian McCaffrey, Kalon Black, Jordan James, no determination made yet between who's the two, who's the three. I'd have Kalon Black be the two, Jordan James be the three. Sincere McCormick on the practice squad, I think that was the right call. You've got Kyle Juszczyk there. We talked a little bit earlier about the wide receivers. No big surprises. Mike Evans, Deebo Samuel, Dejon Stribling. Stribling changed his number, by the way. So those of you that bought the Stribling 15, I hope you can trade it in for a Stribling 7. I hope the Niners are good about that sort of thing. I think they probably will be. But for those that bought the 15, I'm hoping you can do a swap for the 7. Otherwise, you've got an instant throwback for a guy who hasn't played a down in the NFL in the regular season yet. If you bought the Dejon Stribling 15, because Dejon Stribling's now number 7, DeMarcus Robinson took Brandon Ayuk's 11. He's number 11 now. There's also the number shuffling. Jacob Cowing is number 4, and then Jordan Watkins. So Evans, Debo, Stribling, DeMarcus Robinson, Cowing, Watkins. No surprises there. They did get Kadarrell Hodge back on the practice squad earlier today. George Kittle made the team, obviously, when he was activated from the PUP, along with Tonjes and Farrell. Braden Willis makes the team as an insurance policy there, and they add Khalil Dawkins as a member of the practice squad. Carver Willis, it would seem, has won the left guard job, although the 49ers do go get Jarrett Patterson, who is a center that can also play guard. They had cut to 52 yesterday. He's the 53rd man, Jarrett Patterson, as he comes over from the Texans. So it looks as if it's going to be Trent Williams, Carver Willis, Jake Brendel, Dominic Pooney, Colton McKivitz, with Patterson as your center guard swing. Connor Colby still in the mix as your other guard swing, left guard, right guard. If you need to work him in for Willis, or if Dominic Pooney ends up being injured, and then you've got Enrique Cruz Jr., who's a project type that made the team, and then Vidarian Lowe on the team, not one of the players that was placed on injured reserve earlier today to free up spots to bring a couple of guys back. So that would be a tell that Vidarian Lowe is probably going to be able to be active as the swing tackle coming up here within the next 10 days. So that's sort of a look at the offense. Any big surprises? It feels like fewer surprises on the offense compared to the defense, although some of those maneuvers with the offensive line and Robert Jones being gone and who ultimately comes back. And look, they still have 4 practice squad spots that can be filled. And we know they didn't want to lose Bryson Eason, and I think they would have preferred to not lose Darrell Luter, although Darrell Luter, I do think, is a 53-man type player on somebody's 53, and he'll go to the Raiders as they claimed him earlier today. So 808-KMBR, 415-808-5627. That's a quick look at the offense with some observations as to the breakdown of it all. We'll get to the defense coming up next, and then Krug is going to join the conversation at about 7:45. We'll have a little face-off into Niners Nightly, which is going to begin at 8 here tonight on this Monday. It's John Dickinson sitting in on Sports Phone here on this Monday on the Sports Leader.
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7: With him deciding to come out of retirement now, there's time away, and but I know that guy trains like a man, bad man. 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
3: All right, welcome back. Oh, yeah, by the way, Aaron Donald's coming back. Did you miss that? Feels like we've been talking about that for a couple of months. Oh, yeah, because we have. I think that first came out, what, in the early part of June? That Aaron Donald was likely going to be coming back right after the Rams went and acquired Myles Garrett. But, yeah, Aaron Donald back. Whew, my goodness. Like, as if the 49ers didn't have enough to deal with in the rest of the league with everybody gassing up this Rams squad. Like, they're just a foregone conclusion to win the freaking Super Bowl. Now you go back and you add Aaron Donald back to the mix. So life only getting more difficult, although the Niners have handled Donald in the past. We'll see if they can still do it. Kyle Shanahan's been able to scheme it up against Aaron Donald in a lot of the head-to-head matchups before Aaron Donald's retirement. It's John Dickinson. We're back here on a Monday, 808-KMBR, 415-808-5627. It is Sports Phone. The Giants got a win earlier. Played that game at about 3:05 here Pacific time, 6 o'clock out in Atlanta. They win all three games in Atlanta. They're on to Pittsburgh. We'll be back with you tomorrow as well here on the Sports Leader following the Giants and the Pirates. More Sports Phone, more chit-chat about the Giants, and then the 49ers, and we'll get into some Warriors. I don't think the Warriors are going to make the cut, but before we get into the roster and the depth chart, and the way everything broke down on the defensive side of the ball, and we'll get to Krug. Niners the Warriors are going back to Hawaii. Warriors are going back to Hawaii for training camp. That became official this morning. The Clippers announced that they are going to be holding their training camp in Honolulu, and the Warriors are going to be back at BYU Hawaii in Laie, Hawaii. On Oahu, and they're going to be out there practicing at BYU Hawaii for their week of training camp, and then they're going to play the Clippers at the end of that week. And so the Warriors going back, they were there in 2024. They did it a couple other times going back in the pre-Steve Kerr, pre-Mark Jackson. I think it was mid to late 2000s. If memory serves, when they went to Hawaii, I want to say maybe one of the Nelly teams or a couple of the Nelly year teams when Nelly came back went over there. But I might be misspeaking on that off the top of my head. We'll get more into some of that tomorrow. But, yeah, the Warriors going back to Hawaii for training camp, which is going to begin 4 weeks from tomorrow. They'll fly out 4 weeks from tonight, and Media Day will be on the 8th of September, and then the first training camp practice for the Warriors right around the corner here coming up on the 29th over in Hawaii. All right, let's get to some of the surprises and areas of weakness and concerns as it relates to the defense on this initial 53-man roster for the 49ers, and we'll roll through it here. You look at it, and Mykel Williams obviously going on the pup to begin the year.

0: different trajectory in terms of his recovery from some of the injuries. And so you've got Odighizuwa and Bosa kind of anchoring the defensive line, and you better hope that Bosa is able to play and continue to be effective not only week one but beyond there. Odighizuwa is one of the best players in the entire 49ers camp. Like, he is going to be an impactful player on the inside. And then you kind of wonder, where are they going to get pass rush from? Keon White, I thought, played pretty well in preseason game number three. You've got Romello Height, who you want to mix in on the edge as well. Sam Okwuanu is still around. You're going to be depending upon him on the outside, in addition to hoping you have Bosa. I would guess that Okoronkwo is going to be somebody, and he was signed to the practice squad today, that will be elevated for the opener. In an attempt to get another pass rusher into the mix against the Rams. But then Grayson Halton's the one, and we'll talk to Krug coming up about Grayson Halton. He's the guy that I think the Niners really wanted to keep, had maybe some things worked out at a different position. Could you have figured out a way to keep Grayson Halton? I think they could have done something at linebacker, but they hung on to Tatum Bethune. They ended up getting Jalen Graham back, and they wind up putting Nick Martin on IR after he made the initial 53-man roster. And they really like Garrett Wallow, and Luke Gifford's a special teams guy. Gifford and Saran Neal as a safety that can also play some corner ends up making the team as a couple of the special teams aces. But I look at, you know, could you have done something a little bit different in the secondary? Ashton Davis comes back, and I wonder if that plays into Malik Mustafa's availability, although I think Kyle Shanahan said Malik Mustafa had the potential to be back here at some point this week or between now and the opener. So I wonder if could you have given up on a linebacker to keep Bryson Eason? Because I look at the guys who made the team among the interior guys. And, look, you weren't cutting Alfred Collins or C.J. West to keep James Thompson and Bryson Eason. Like, you just weren't doing that. Could you have found a trade for one of them? Maybe. But they both had disappointing camps. So maybe you can't get the value in terms of trade for what you would want. And it's fair to say that both of those guys had bad preseasons and bad training camps. I think it's more than fair. But to think that you were going to give up on one of those guys to keep Bryson Eason, in my opinion, is not the most realistic way to where you could have kept Eason on the roster. To me, it would have been somewhere else. It would have been, you're confident Kittle can play, so you give up Braden Willis, or you don't need to keep a third quarterback, and you are able to figure out a roster spot in that way. Or maybe Nick Martin or Tatum Bethune end up, Martin ends up injured a day ago on that IR, and that frees up a spot. Bethune, some people had him as a surprise cut. He winds up making the team. You know, could you have cut Gifford, a special teams guy, and maybe freed up a spot? Does the Malik Mustafa injury mean you did another safety and some protection there, which prevented you from having a spot? So linebacker-wise, it ends up being Warner, Greenlaw, Duggar, and then you've got Garrett Wallow and Luke Gifford and Tatum Bethune as all things play out today. And then you look at the secondary, and it's Demo Lenore with Renardo Green, Upton Stout, Siegel, and Jair Brown as the two safeties, with Malik Mustafa injured. And then Ashton Davis comes back as well as another safety. You end up keeping Jacob Robinson. You get Jalen Stroman back as safety depth on the practice squad in the lead up to week one. And then we talked about Jalen Graham, Sebastian Valdez, and Ogbo Okoronkwo, who ends up making the team, and I would imagine he would be elevated coming up on week one. Corliss Waitman, the punter, had a great camp. He was signed back today to the 53 but John Weeks is still on the practice squad, so they're keeping somebody by allowing themselves to have Weeks on the practice squad here through the first couple for at least the first week of the NFL season and the trip to Melbourne, Australia. All right, let's take a timeout. 808-KMBR, 415-808-5627. Krug's going to join me next. We'll do a little face-off as we head toward Niners Nightly, special edition at 8 o'clock. It's John Dickinson here on the Sports Leader.
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0: All right, welcome back. JD here on a Monday. Getting you closer to Niners nightly. We got a little bit of a weird schedule with the Giants playing the game that wasn't originally on the schedule. Today was supposed to be a travel day for the Giants, so Krug would have been already done if they had been able to play that game in Atlanta back in June, but they weren't, so they played it at 3:05 today, so we started right about 6 o'clock with Sports Phone right after the Giants beat the Braves 7-3. We've been rolling here talking a little Niners throughout the course of the last hour, and that means Niners Nightly is coming up at 8 o'clock. That's right, 8 until 9. Here on the Sports Leader. So Krug hops in now for a little face-off. Love getting the opportunity to chat with Krug. Krug, we don't get to be together on the air enough, my friend. So it's always a pleasure, and I appreciate you taking a few minutes here as we get closer to 8 o'clock to jump in, because there's a lot to talk about as it relates to the Niners.
14: The Giants brother? Got a sweep today? Or was it? Was it not really a sweep? I guess technically it's not a sweep.
0: I didn't realize this, but I guess the Elias Sports Bureau weighed in, Krug, and declared that it is not a sweep. That they got a 2-game sweep, and they are the authority on all of it. So according to Elias, the Giants earned a 2-game sweep in June, and this is just a one off singular game. So it does not. In the literal form, you know, semantics are everything. It does not apparently count as a 3-game sweep.
14: So we have that hurdle to clear still.
0: Well, we don't. But they do.
14: I'm a Giants fan.
0: Turner Hill and the boys do.
14: Together,
0: Christian Koss and the boys do.
14: Together, we are giant.
0: What's going on, brother?
14: How are you, man? How's things going? I was down at camp today, and, you know, I mean, kind of a different vibe today. You know, it's like the survival of the fittest, you know, and these are the guys that are left over. You know, you go to training camp with 90 guys, and then they basically, you know, they used to be kind of a gradual thing, right? They'd go from 90 to 75, from 75 to 53. Now it's like you got 90 guys there one day, and the next day, it's, you know, 53 guys in the practice squad, and it's just a totally different vibe.
0: No doubt. And, you know, the fans have been gone for a minute in terms of practice. I think that was a couple of weeks ago. The fans are there for the first couple of weeks, I think maybe through the first two preseason games. But it's also, I believe today was the first practice, and I was not out there today, but today's the first practice where it's regular season vibes, right, where you get to watch about 20 minutes of warm-up and maybe a little bit of the individual, and then it's like, all right, get off the field. That's it. That's all you get to see. We got real stuff we're trying to accomplish. So you get to watch every minute of practice, basically, up until the third preseason game is done. And then once they come back from that, which I believe today was the first one, now you get the regular season vibe as it comes to viewing practice.
14: Which is not much. You know, you're there for, you know, the stretching and some individual drills. And then all of a sudden it's like, you know, beat it. And we're going to really practice what we're going to use in the game, which I understand. But everything's, you know, very secret. Everything's very, you know, cloak and dagger and nothing, you know, secrets cannot get out and all that kind of stuff.
0: We're going to give you a good look at Dejon Stribling's new number and a bunch of these guys, all the new number changes. We're going to give you a good look at that and then hit the pike. Time to head up 680 back to the creek.
14: Exactly. And Dejon was wearing number 7 today. So you've got DeMarcus Robinson was wearing 7. He's now wearing 11.
0: Did anybody think it was Brandon Ayuk? Did anybody see 11 and go, oh, what's going on here?
14: No, but it does remind you that Ayuk wore that number not that long ago, you know. So, it was so then, and then Stribling went to 7, and I think Thompson went to 96. You're going to see some uniform change numbers. I think Cowing went to number 4 today. So, you know, they can, you know, once all the other guys get cut, you can start choosing from those numbers, and they often do.
0: No, they often do. And so Larry Kruger joining me here, Sports Foam. We're wrapping things up on this Monday. He's got Niners Nightly, which is coming up. I'm going to join him for a little bit here off the rip. Let's get to the 53, because that is sure. the big news, obviously, of the last 24 hours. I know you're going to be breaking it down. I went through in the last couple of segments here kind of offense and defense. I gave things that I was surprised about and kind of just went through position by position. Fewer surprises in my mind on the offensive side, especially at the skill positions, than on the defensive side. But just kind of generally, I threw it out there just to start at the top. If you had asked me 6 weeks ago whether the 49ers were going to be a two-quarterback team or a three-quarterback team at cut down on the initial 53, I would have lost a lot of money saying I think they're going to be a two-quarterback team, but Curtis Rourke was too good in the game against the Titans and was having a nice camp to where I think it was probably the smart thing to do to keep him around.
14: Well, you know, the bottom line is, you know, at the end of the year that Mac Jones is going to get a big payday, right? Mac Jones makes $4 million, which would be great if you was anybody on the street. But compared to Malik Willis, who's making, I think, $45 million, I'm sure Mac wants that big payday that it comes with being a starting quarterback. So he's leaving at the end of the year, and I think they're keenly aware of that. But they really love him. And he fits in really well, and they don't want him to go. And so I think, you know, they're content to keep him for the whole year. But now, if by chance they get to, I don't know, let's say you get to the middle of October and you've got a Super Bowl caliber team and Purdy's maintained his health and Rourke is looking good in practice, and you're, you know, somebody loses a quarterback around the league and they want a Mac Jones and they're willing to give you a pass rusher that you need, then at least you have the flexibility to do it, right? So I think that could come into play. Other than that, at the end of the year, I think Mac will walk away in free agency and Rourke will inherit that number two job, and he'll be their backup quarterback for the next year or two after.
0: Yeah, it gives him some options as it relates to, you know, you could trade Mac Jones or you could just play it out with Mac Jones and then Curtis Rourke just kind of slides into that spot. But it became apparent that if Rourke was healthy enough, and Shanahan had been saying it here for the last week, really probably 10 days, like he's getting close. That was, you never know if he's telling the truth, but that was the indicator that, okay, he's probably just going to be on the team and not maybe be one of these guys that ends up on an injured list to try to protect him in that sort of way. Running backs, no real surprises. They got Sincere McCormick back on the practice squad. I think that was kind of a natural thing there. What did you make as far as the wide receivers go of the report about them being willing to move Jordan Watkins? I think it became apparent that Cowing was going to be on the team as the punt returner. DeMarcus Robinson, they love as a vet, and Purdy really likes throwing to him. And then you've got Evans, Debo, and Stribling. Watkins earned the spot as the sixth guy, but it sounds like maybe they were really looking to move Watkins in an attempt to be able to keep somebody at another position, knowing that they would have a bunch of guys coming back on the practice squad.
14: You know, I don't love the idea of moving Watkins. I saw Watkins a lot at Ole Miss, and I just really think that Watkins there's a lot more there than what we've seen in a Niner uniform. He's just, to me, he just hasn't looked quite comfortable. This is a guy who hasn't played football in about 2 years now, right? Because he did. You think about it. Last year, you know, he basically didn't play, so he hasn't played since Ole Miss. And, you know, it's been a while. So he's just rusty. To me, he looks rusty. I expect, you know, 3-4 weeks from now, you'll see a Watkins who's more in tune with with the quarterbacks. That's, you know, a little bit more I think he's going to shake off the rust. And what you're going to have is a guy with 4.37 speed, with better than average strength and big playability. So I do think there's more coming. I wouldn't judge him as harshly as maybe they have early. I also think he's more likely to stay healthy between him and Jacob Cowing. You know, I think Watkins is more likely to be able to take a hit and hold on. But they, I know they liked Wesley Grimes and Will Pauling. They got both those guys to come back. And I think there is some push internally.
0: And Hodge. They wanted back as a special teamer, right?
14: Well, I think there's some push internally that they want to get Hodge. You know, I mean, if you're Brant Boyer and you're the head of the special teams, you want as many Pro Bowl special teamers on your unit as possible. That's what Hodge is. He's a Pro Bowl special teamer. So I think they're looking at things going, well, wait a second. We want to activate Hodge, and it's probably going to come down to the punt returner. Who is it, Cowing or Watkins? And maybe they view Cowing as a better punt returner, so they were willing to trade Watkins. But I hope it winds up in their favor, because I think Watkins long-term is probably better than Cowing. That'd be my guess.
0: 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We are into the 8 o'clock hour here as it is Sports Phone, and we kind of transition to Niners Nightly here, but I'm going to hang out with Krug as we continue our face-off. And so I'll start to kind of hand the reins to you, but I do want to sort of go through positionally. Offensive line, any big surprises, Krug? You know, Carver Willis looks like the left guard. Connor Colby's going to be kind of the backup swing guard. They go get Jarrett Patterson. Vidarian Lowe's still around. What did you make of Enrique Cruz? I thought he was somebody that they would try to slip through the waiver process and maybe keep somebody else, but they wound up cutting some veterans that might be easier to get back at some point down the line.
14: Well, you know, they really like Enrique Cruz, and they're invested, right? They invested a fifth-round pick in him, and so they're very invested. They did feel like they saw some improvement in him this summer. You know, he's had some really ugly plays in camp where it's like, what? This guy's not NFL. But then he also has had some plays on offense where you know, in the last preseason game, where you're like, wow, okay, this guy's coming on. And the traits are clearly there. So, you know, I kind of see what they see, which is, you know, big, fast, athletic offensive lineman. I don't know if he's never going to be a left tackle, but I don't know that he's a tackle. I mean, I know they think he is, maybe, but to me, he looks more like a guard. But we'll see over time. They didn't want to lose him. I know there's an awful lot of people who are critical of Connor Colby. I watched every snap he had in all the preseason games. I thought he looked really good. Really good. So I don't get the, oh my gosh, if they have to go with Connor Colby, they're cooked. I think the film shows otherwise if you really look at it closely. And then Carver Willis, it's interesting to say that you know, Carver Willis is the starter at left guard, but what I got out of today, JD, is that he's not the starter at left guard. That it's really not just a two horse race, you know, between him and Colby, that it's actually a three horse race between Willis and Colby and Patterson. So, okay. I mean, Shanahan said that today. He's like, hey, look, you know, Matt Maiocco asked the direct question, who is your starting left guard? And he said, we haven't decided, and it's now a three-horse race because they're going to give Patterson a chance to earn that job too. So I think that's kind of interesting that Patterson could go from traded for, you know, a seventh-round pick to maybe starting in front of Carver Willis at left guard.
0: Yeah, and he's somebody that also has center. He can play center, too, and you know, in an emergency situation. So you need somebody that can play center if you wind up with some kind of injury. But, yeah, that is an interesting nugget because, I mean, they did leave a spot for him to be acquired when they did everything that they did yesterday. Defensive side of the ball, Krug, just kind of running through it. I love to pick your brain on all that. I was happy that they were able to get Ogbo Okoronkwo back on the practice squad. I think they're going to need him. You still have Sam O. You've got Height and Keon White. I know you and I are sort of in different places on Bosa. I'm more in the believe it when I see it on Bosa. You've been pretty adamant that you think Bosa is healthy and going to be ready to roll. But then they were also unable to keep Bryson Eason, the interior defensive guy who was one of the stars of camp. He and James Thompson, I thought, on the defensive line really showed out. Just give me your overall thoughts on the defensive line group, who they kept, how it all shook out, and just Here's your shot at letting loose on them losing Eason to the Chiefs.
14: Well, I mean, you know, this was a concern, you know, that some of the real sharp GMs in the game were going to poach some of their best players that, you know, if they made them available at the end of the camp, and sure enough, it happened. I mean, Brett Veach is a terrific GM, and he knows talent, and he had scouts, and I'm sure they were looking at Bryson Eason. Eason had a really good preseason. You know, he's really, really strong out of his stance, and then he just creates penetration. And even though it doesn't look like anything fancy, he's a defensive tackle that's a problem. You know, he's very, very strong. He's a lot quicker than you think. I thought he badly outplayed Alfred Collins, but they did invest a second round pick in Alfred Collins, and it was only last year. So, you know, I don't know this for a fact, but my guess is they, you know, were like, okay, Collins, we have to keep Collins. So if you have to keep Collins and you brought in Oso Digizua, and you drafted Grayson Halton in the fourth round and he looks pretty good, well, that's three of your guys. And then CJ West was a fourth round pick. He was playing really good football at the end of the year in the Philadelphia game that we were both at. CJ West had his best game of the year. And then James Thompson has been one of the best defensive tackles that we've seen in the league in the preseason. He's been amazing. So I would say James Thompson, I know it sounds crazy, but I could see him at some point starting opposite Oso Digizua. So I didn't love the fact that they cut Eason and kept Collins. I would have been a little bit more decisive. It's a sunk cost. You invested the second round pick in Collins, whether you went for Eason or not. A lot of people, you know, have shouted back at me, hey, you know, Collins' value's down. But I mean, it's not about that. It's about winning the Super Bowl. It's not about getting the most value for your pick or having your general manager feel good about his pick. It's about having the best 53 players in whatever form they come. I would have gone with Eason. I do understand their investment in Collins. I think one thing that'll be interesting is, are they going to add another defensive end? Because what do you got? You got Keon White. You got Romello Height, who's hurt right now, didn't practice today. You have Sam O, and you have Bosa, who hasn't practiced in 3 weeks. And I think Bosa's – I asked Shanahan today, what's his status? And he said, you know, I said, are you guys just being, like, you know, extra cautious with him, or does he have legitimate tendonitis? And he said, initially he had tendonitis, but now we're being more cautious. So I get the feeling that he's ready to go. Lynch made it seem like, hey, man, Bosa knows his body. You know, we've seen him in his career sign a contract on a Friday and play on Sunday, and he thinks that Bosa's going to be able to go. I have a feeling. There are some people speculating that Bosa may not even fly to Australia with the team, but I don't think that's the case. I think he is going to fly.
0: Yeah, play. I would be surprised if that's the case, but I'm a little more murky on it and a little more questioning, let's say, whether he's going to be ready to go full go here come 10 days. Krug, as we look at the defensive line breakdown, do you think there was something they could have done either at linebacker or with the DBs? Different moves there. I know everybody thinks, well, it's got to be, you know, defensive lineman for defensive lineman, kind of going back to Eason not making the team. I see, like, could they have done something with Bethune? Could they have done something with, you know, one of the, you know, in the DBs in terms of letting somebody else go to maybe keep somebody up front? And just kind of what did you think of the linebackers they kept and the DBs they kept here to kind of wrap up the roster a little bit?
14: Well, I mean, they did a couple, you know, they had a bunch of injured guys. So you had to kind of, you know, Gifford's got a hamstring and, you know, so does Nick Martin. And they put Nick Martin on the IR today. So he's eligible to come back and rejoin the team at some juncture. So I think there was, you know, some of that, you know, it's like they really like Gifford. I mean, Gifford's a Pro Bowl special teamer. To me, you had seven linebackers. You probably could have gone one linebacker short and gone with the extra defensive tackle, but they're already defensive tackle, you know, too deep on the defensive tackle spot. You got five guys right there right now, and this would have been a sixth defensive tackle. And I just don't think you can go with a sixth defensive tackle. I mean, you're only going to have 9 or 10 defensive linemen, And, you know, it just, especially when Osa's, you know, going to be in there all the time, it probably didn't make sense to go with the extra defensive tackle. It became very problematic once they decided that they were going to go with Rourke as a third quarterback, you know, and so that changed the roster and, you know, gymnastics.
0: I mean, the other thing is, you know, not knowing about Kittle means you have to keep Willis. Like, if Kittle was just had never gotten hurt and was fully healthy, then you don't need, you know, you could keep Willis or Farrell. Like, you wouldn't need to keep a fourth tight end, but you need to keep a fourth tight end. They do have a lot of those injuries all over the roster that have dictated a lot of the terms.
14: I will say this, though. They were very deep at linebacker. They wind up cutting Jalen. They wind up bringing back Jalen Graham. I was a big fan of Larry Worth III because I watched him this summer. Mm-hmm. He just dominates the tight end. And his agent, I talked to his agent earlier, and he, you know, the Niners are still talking about bringing Worth back, maybe in a week, maybe in 2 weeks. But what's going on behind the scenes is that John Schneider, the general manager of the Seahawks, has fallen in love with Larry Worth, and he's putting on the full court press to get Larry Worth to sign on the Seahawks practice squad, and he's trying to push for that right now. So, you know, we'll see. I think Larry Worth, you know, he considered the Seahawks before he signed with the Niners after the draft. But, you know, it sounds like the Niners may wind up losing Larry Worth to the Seahawks. And that would be, man, that would be really
0: that
14: unfortunate.
0: Would sting.
14: It would sting because you're talking about a guy who probably most resembles Nick Emanwori. And you're going to give him to a team that already has a young Nick Emanwori. And
0: For those guys. You're the Niners, exactly. And you're looking for any. I mean, how often do we talk about Emanwori, Krug? Like, the Niners have got to find guys that can do that.
14: Well, and once again, it's like, you know, it's like you can find special teamers. I think this kid's got some special traits, like that he can play from scrimmage. He's more than a special teamer. Now, right now, he's a converted safety from Arkansas who needs a little time to develop, get a little stronger, fill out a little bit. But this kid's legit 6'5". He's 220. He had 4 or 5 reps this summer where he just dominates the tight end, where the tight end just cannot get away from him. And just picturing him on Seattle's already smothering defense with that crazy length and athleticism, I really don't want to see that. So I'm hoping that the 49ers in the 11th hour can get this kid back to their practice squad just to prevent him from going to Seattle. I really do believe this is one of the more special players that the Niners had in their camp this summer as far as prospects, because he's just really raw and young. But, man, something tells me this could – we could. I mean, this happened to the Niners a few years ago. They drafted DJ Reed, a corner out of K-State.
0: Yeah.
14: They thought he was pretty good. They got him in the 5th round. They didn't protect him at the end of the deal, and he went to Seattle, and he wound up having a really nice career there and with the Jets, and, you know, really good player. And I get the feeling that Worth is going to be a really good player. I hope it's not elsewhere.
0: Now, Worth and Thompson and Eason were all three guys on the defensive side that really showed up. I know a lot of people like Jacob Robinson as well, the safety or corner DB that was able to, they were able to get him back. I know people were kind of, hey, you know, Jacob Robinson had a nice camp and preseason. You want to keep him back. Well, Krug, we'll keep it going. I'm down to hang, but I am into your time. So I want to kind of hand the reins to you a little bit, but I'm down to hang as long as you want here, brother. We are into Niners nightly territory though.
14: Yeah, I mean, you know, just a couple quick thoughts from you on what you expect from, you know, this division. Because, you know, it's interesting. I look at the NFC West, JD, and I'm thinking to myself, you know, it looks, somebody once said to me, the NFL is it's a this week league and it's a this year league. It's not a last week league and it's not a last year league. So if you get caught up too much on what happened last week, you're going to have a hard time understanding what's going to happen this week. And if you get too busy, you know, making predictions tied to what happened last year, you're going to make mistakes because there's a lot of change year to year. On paper, the Rams and Seahawks, if we're just going at the end of last year, were the two best teams in the NFC. But when I look at this thing, I'm looking at you know, Seattle lost the safety, Bud Clark. They lost their, you know, the offensive coordinator, Kubiak went to the Raiders. Brian
0: Kenneth Fleury, Walker.
14: They lost a lot of pieces. Kenneth Walker, Boye Mafe, Kobe Bryant, and others. Walker was so great in the playoffs. I just kind of wonder, is Seattle and the Rams, is it possible that, you know, that they're not going to be have these monster years, that Seattle could have a year where they just lost Bobo the other day? I was watching the Hard Knocks. They've had a couple injuries. Is it possible that the Rams, who are really, really thin, you know, everybody just kind of assumes, you know, it's like, have you noticed that it's like the flavor, the Niners, all of a sudden they're old. But then when it comes time for like Aaron Donald and you know, Stafford and these guys that are truly old or out of the sport, it's like, no, the Rams are stacked. You know, they're stacked. So I don't know. I get the impression that there's a chance that Seattle and the Rams are not quite as daunting as they were a year ago.
0: I think Seattle, and I've said this while fully acknowledging that I'm playing into the fact that Seattle might be the most disrespected defending champion in memory. I think, like, seriously, because I think they almost get categorized as a team that was kind of a one-hit wonder without really having an opportunity to prove otherwise, although their opportunity to prove otherwise is going to be, you know, starting here a week from Wednesday for them when they have the rematch against the Patriots. I actually don't think Seattle's going to be as good. I think Seattle is going to have a down year. I've had that thought just based on the guys that they've lost all spring and all summer. I think they're going to be a good team. I don't think they're going to be a great team. I think they're probably still a playoff team, but are going to be more of the 10-7 type mode than the 13-4, 14-3 type mode. And I think they're going to have to fight for their spot as the season goes on. And I think they're going to be in a mix with a bunch of other teams, you know, the Rams and the Niners and the Lions and the Bears and probably the Packers and the Eagles and the Cowboys and a lot. I mean, there's going to be a lot of good teams. I was thinking about just how it could really come down to like five or six teams basically for three spots and the 49ers, you know, in that mix of that group. So I think the Rams are really good. I think the Rams should be the favorite, Krug, but I do think Seattle's going to take a step back from great and be really good, but not look invincible like they did when it came to playing at Levi's back during the Super Bowl against New England.
14: You know, it's hard to predict these things year to year, but it's interesting to look at the records from year to year. And I, once again, Seattle and the Rams on paper looked really good, but the Rams are pretty thin, and Seattle's already lost some guys and have a new offensive coordinator. We'll see how this thing shakes out. But, you know, just looking at the NFC, I kind of like the Eagles still in the East. I like the Lions to go from worst to first in the North. I think the Lions will bounce back after one down year and be back. And then I think it's all Tampa in that NFC South. And I think the 49ers, Rams, and Seahawks fight it out. And we'll see how the NFC West goes. I mean, I won't pick a winner right now because it's just I would probably pick the Rams to win it. But you know what? The Rams are such a thin football team that I just think that you know, one of the years, I mean, especially with older quarterbacks.
0: What if Stafford misses eight games? What if Stafford misses five games?
14: They're done.
0: Like, that's the one thing I would say.
14: Yeah, it's Stetson Bennett time. You know, I mean, that's really hard to picture. My final four for the year is I have Niners playing the Buccaneers in Tampa in the NFC Championship game. Ooh. And I've got the Chargers playing the Buffalo Bills in the at SoFi in the AFC Championship game. I've got Niners Chargers at SoFi in the bowl. What do you think?
0: Wow. I could see it. I could definitely see it. I don't know that I would pick it, but I could see it. I'm with you on the Lions, and I've said that for the last couple of months. I think the Lions are, you know, to me, the Lions are off of everybody's radar. And they did, yeah, people forget, ended up finishing fourth because they lost to the Vikings at the end of the year and ended up with identical 9-8 records last year. The Vikings out of nowhere were having a miserable year and got hot at the end after they had been eliminated, ended up 9-8. I think the Lions with their schedule, and again, all of the attention that's been on the Lions basically the last 2 years is going to be gone now. And so I think they're just going to be able to go out there and play football with an easier schedule. I'm kind of down on the Packers coming into this year. I think the Bears are going to be really good, but I don't think they're going to be breaking records for the greatest offense ever and all of that. I think they're sort of due to be, you know, not quite the team that they were last year, although still pretty good. I think that sets up really well for the Lions. I think the Cowboys are improved. I think the Giants are improved. Now, not maybe improved to being a playoff caliber team, but improved to being a team that if they're on their schedule, if they're on your schedule, rather, you're going to have a tough time beating them. Oh, by the way, they are on the 49ers schedule and on every team's schedule in the NFC West.
14: Are they good enough to run with the Eagles? I mean, the Eagles won that division by 4 games clear last year.
0: The Cowboys might be. I don't know if the Giants are, but I think the Cowboys might be. I do think the Giants are going to be the kind of team. I actually like the fact that the Niners are playing the Giants late in the year, because if they are good, then it's like, all right, you know, they're good. Like, whatever, like, you're going to, you know, it's going to be a big game. And I think that's actually a game that's one of two 10 a.m. games that the 49ers have Pacific time. And I think that one on December the 6th could get kicked if the Giants are good. That one could get kicked this Sunday Night Football and wind up being 8 Eastern in whatever they call the new Meadowlands, MetLife Stadium, and could be kind of a vibe game to be at. But I don't know if they're contenders, but I think they're going to be a tough team. And everybody in the NFC West is playing the Giants, you know, because they're playing the NFC East. And that's one of those weird swing games where it's like, are you the team? Like, maybe the Rams in Seattle are able to beat the Giants, but you don't. Or maybe the Niners are able to beat the Giants, but the Rams don't. Or Seattle don't. And those are the games that often can be the swing games among the common opponents. But I actually like New Orleans to win the South. So we've got a bit of a disagreement. We got a little bit of a disagreement there. But I do think the South is wide open. And I'm kind of down on Tampa, but I don't know that I'm down on Tampa to the extent that others are maybe down on Tampa to where I think they're just going to be a complete, you know, in complete shambles or anything like that.
14: Last season, there were 7 NFL teams that saw their record improve or decline by 6 wins or more. It was the most since 2008. Patriots last year went from, or 2 years ago, were 4-13. Last year, they were 13-4. It was the biggest single season improvement since 99. Yeah, I mean, this is a weird league. I mean, it's like, it's not about last year. It's a lot about just, you know, things happen really fast. I'll tell you the team that I think is going to backslide, just looking at the numbers. I mean, it just makes sense, is Denver. The Broncos, you know, last year, they went 11-2 in one score games. They got Sean Payton's now not the offensive coordinator. It's the ex-Cal Bear, Davis Webb. And I don't know. I mean, Denver, I could see Denver a little bit of a backslide. That's an awfully awesome record in one score games. The Niners, by the way, were also really good in one score games last year. They were 6-1. Hopefully it won't play against them this year. But that's a lot of, you know, 11-2 is a, you know, first of all, to have 13 games or one score games, basically Denver just played close games every week and they found a way to win. So I don't know. I think Denver backslides. I think Kansas City's talent is eroded. The Raiders are the Raiders. I think give me the Chargers. Give me probably Jacksonville. I kind of like Pittsburgh, and I'll take Buffalo.
0: Yeah, the AFC, I think the Chiefs are going to bounce back and be there. I think the Chiefs are on the uptick from where they, again, from where they were. What did they win, 6 games last year? I think they ended up 6-11, right, when it was all said and done. So I think they're on the uptick a little bit. I think they're on the uptick in the 9-10 win range, 9-11 win range. I think Denver, I don't think Denver's going to be bad, but I don't think Denver's going to be, you know, looking at the one seed. in the AFC. I think the Chargers are really good, so I think that's a hell of a three-team race, honestly, in the AFC West. And then, yeah, you kind of go around the horn with the rest of it. You know, Buffalo's obviously still going to be really good. The Patriots, I think, are due to decline a little bit off of what they were a year ago. And I don't really have a great feel for the Ravens or the Steelers with the new coaches there. So we're going to have to see how that shakes out. If you said, JD, who's won in the North in the AFC, I'd pick Cincinnati. I would. I just feel like so much has gone wrong.
14: Yeah.
0: For those teams. For them. Yeah. So much has gone wrong for them with some of the injuries and the like the last couple of years. I feel like this is the year Cincinnati, it kind of bounces back on them. And the Ravens and Steelers, you know, the Ravens are trying to figure it out with a new regime. The Steelers are kind of hanging on, but with a different regime. So I kind of like Cincinnati as a team that I think is going to win that division. And then we'll see. I would, on paper, I'd say Jacksonville's due to step back. And then I love Houston. I mean, I think Houston still, you know, if they can get anything from the quarterback in Houston, I think they could maybe go to the Super Bowl.
14: They only allowed 295 points last year. You know, that was just an incredible low number. I mean, 295 points for the year for the Texans. I mean, their defense is just so good. I mean, to put that in perspective, the Niners defense allowed 371 points. So, you know, it's, you know, you their defense, I thought that one game that Mac Jones started in Houston last year, JD, that was like, it just felt like there was no chance. I mean, Houston was so dominant. They were so, you know, the Niners couldn't even get a first down. They could not move the ball at all against their suffocating defense. So, yeah, I mean, that they're defensively, you know, we talk about Seattle's defense last year being historic, and it was pretty awesome. But in some ways, I almost felt like Houston's defense was even better. You know, their defense
0: was a sight to see. It was a sight to see being there, and then Stroud was awesome in that game. They came out throwing it all over the joint against the Niners. That was one of his best games of last season, was against the 49ers when they were a little bit gassed, I think, on that side of the ball. And look, at the time, it didn't look like the Texans were good. I think the Texans, I can't remember, I think they were 2-4 or maybe 1-4 coming into that game, something like that. And so everybody kind of thought going in, hey, the Niners are going to win this game. And it was kind of a coming out party for the Texans as they wound up being a really good team and a team that was going to go on and make the playoffs and advance.
14: You're the man. Thanks for hanging out. We'll let you go, and we'll, I guess we'll catch up with some spots and come back and finish out the hour. But, JD, always great to talk ball with you, and we'll do it a lot this year, I guarantee you.
0: Appreciate you, brother. Thanks for hopping on here, man. Appreciate you.
14: Absolutely. Do you want me to go to the break? Why don't you go to the break? Well, or should I go to the break? I mean, we're kind of in the midst of the. I mean, whose show is this, Dan?
0: I know it is Niners Nightly because we are at 8:00. Although usually 8:00 is not Niners Nightly, so I can go to break. I can go to break and play the open. So yeah, more Niners Nightly is coming up with Krug. They'll play the fancy open, and Krug will probably even go beyond 9 because that's just how he rolls here on the Sports Leader.
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1: Niners on three. One, two, three!
0: We are the sports leader.
2: To do anything. You know, that's kind of their approach right now. We don't have to do anything. But then he kind of goes on to say that, you know, basically, it sounds like they would like to make that decision. But it also sounds like he's kind of torn. Like, they want to make that decision if Kittle can go with them and fly with them to Australia to play. But what are the odds? I mean, to me, the one loser situation here is that you fly him to Australia and back, and he doesn't play. And I just get the feeling that they're going down that road where, hey, you know, I saw him today at practice. Okay. Now, it was granted, it was before the team session. I saw him moving around out there. To me, he does not look like a guy who's on the verge of playing in an NFL game. He doesn't. He looks to me about 65%. If I was just saying the Kittle that I know, what he looks like normally and what he looks like now, I'd say 60 to 65%. He's not even three quarters of what he normally is. Now, he's not necessarily letting it all hang out on the practice field. You know, he might be kind of holding back a little bit. But how do you want to, I mean, we can take some calls on this, by the way, 808-KMBR. How should the Niners play their hand of cards when it comes to George Kittle? You don't want to fly him over there and not play him, right? Isn't that the whole purpose you know, the possibility of not having him play in this game is to avoid the trip. Excuse me. It seems like it would be kind of odd to have him, you know, take the trip, but not play in the game. Have all the downside of, you know, he's going to have to travel 17 hours, but none of the upside of, you know, he's going to play in the game. So that's, to me, really the question. What do you do if you're the Niners? I mean, 808-KMBR, if you want to chime in on this, how would you play your hand of cards? It's not an easy call because he's such a key figure on your team. You know, you want to have George there because George is a great player. And it's like, but once again, we're at about 8 months since surgery. Had the surgery January the 14th. If you brought him back now, I mean, the estimated rehab time is 9 to 12 months, and we're not really there. It would be like 8 months. And so you're bringing him back a month before the first month in the window of what you're supposed to give an NFL player coming off of this type of a surgery. Now, he's going to maintain, you know, I almost feel like the Niners need to protect Kittle from himself because we know Kittle. Kittle's going to want to be out there. But that question from Shanahan, or that answer from Shanahan, is interesting on a lot of fronts. One is like, we don't have to do anything. They feel, you know, free to do whatever they want. Two, that, you know, there, if he stays behind, he's going to be away from the team for that long. He's a big part of the team. So it almost sounds like they're like really badly want him to take the trip. And, you know, I know George is one of the faces that markets the 49ers, but God, I would really hope that this has absolutely nothing to do with marketing the 49ers globally, because what's in his best interest physically. If it's in his best interest to not play in this game, then don't have him travel to Australia.

0: have him stick back and do more rehabilitation here. You've got some physical therapists here, I'm sure, that will stay behind. Have him work out here. That's the listening to that answer from Kyle. It almost is like Kyle is arguing or making the argument that Kittle, you know, if he's away from his team, that won't be good. If he's away from the training staff, that wouldn't be good. Like, these are all arguments for him to go. But what if he goes? I mean, to me, it seems really counterproductive if he goes and doesn't play. If he goes and doesn't play, and then all of a sudden it's like the travel is not going to be good on his rehab. I don't know if it's going to be bad on his rehab, but it's definitely not going to aid the rehab. I don't know. To me, that you open yourself up to a little bit of questioning if he goes on the trip and doesn't play. But Matt, they're in a unique spot because they're getting on the plane on Wednesday night to go to Australia. And so they have to kind of make this decision based on their practice today, their practice tomorrow. I think they're practicing tomorrow at 11:30, and their daytime practice on Wednesday. And they, you know, it sounded to me like Shanahan was like, look, you know, we're taking it easy. We took it easy on Bosa and CMC and, you know, Evans and, you know, obviously Kittle. Now we're going to kind of try to ramp some of these guys up, including Mustafa. And, you know, who knows how this week's going to go. But that's basically been the plan to rest guys, get them back to a spot where you can kind of ramp them up right before the season and have it good to go. Have them good to go for the Rams game on the 10th. It just makes you kind of wonder if they're trying to do it too fast, if they're trying to ramp up everybody too fast, and if there's going to be a price to be paid for trying to go that route. But I think that's one of the major questions. How would you play your Kittle cards? I would take the decision-making out of his hands. I absolutely would. I would not allow him to make this call because he wants to be there. He wants to be with his teammates, but you want him there if you can make it to the Super Bowl, and you want him there in the NFC Championship game. And it's been 8 months since he ruptured his Achilles. So probably the smart thing is to do what the doctors say, which is 9 to 12 months. 9 months would be, you know, October. I think, you know, if it was up to me, I would say, hey, George, why don't we aim for, like, you know, the bye week, you know, kind of midseason. Let's let you really get right. Let's let Tonjes and Farrell and the other guys, you know, do their thing in the first part of the year. And it's all based on how they play, right? The Niners get off to a great start. You have the luxury to be able to kind of ride with your backup tight ends. If the Niners get off to a rough start and they start losing games, maybe you gotta go to Kittle a little sooner. But I don't think week one, a month plus ahead of the 9 month timeline, is wise. And I definitely would take the decision out of his hands and not travel him. But then you are going to separate one of the leaders of the team from the team. You are going to separate him from, you know, he adds a lot to the team, even when he's not playing. You're also going to wind up, you know, losing his, you know, all your training staff people, not all, but a good chunk of them are going on the trip with the rest of the players. And it would kind of isolate George a little bit and take one of their leaders out of the room for a big game against the Rams. But you kind of wonder, it's like, you got to do what's in your best interest as a football team, not trying to set some land speed record to get him back from an Achilles. If I told you that George Kittle was going to miss 4 weeks this year, what 4 weeks would you want him to be? And it would almost, I think everybody would say, be gone weeks 1 through 4. You know, they didn't put him on they didn't leave him on the PUP. They called him off the PUP. So obviously they believe that he's going to be able to play before the four weeks, which is fine. But once again, is it in his interests to fly 17 hours, or is it marketing? You know, George is one of the marketable faces of the team. If George is not here, it's not a full party, that kind of thing. Well, that's secondary. That's a non-football reason. I'd like to see make decisions based on football reasons, not non-football reasons. And if George is not 100% and he's not 100%, why risk it? I don't think I would. I think I would take it out of his hands. And I mean, The George that I saw today in practice looked pretty good, but not himself, not nearly 100%. So that's like the first question is, you know, what do you do with George Kittle? And do you, you know, do you make the decision for him and just say, George, you know what? We want you back and we want you back, you know, soon, but we are not going to take you to Australia and subject your body to everything that goes along with flying across the world. And I think that's probably the smart decision. But a lot of times, you know, these are emotional decisions. And a lot of times it's not about the smart decision. All right. What happened today in Niner news? Because we always start with that and we'll finish with that tonight. Today was the big waiver claim day, and the 49ers made zero waiver claims, or I should say they may have made some waiver claims. They had zero successful waiver claims. So they were not awarded any players today off waivers. And I guess we'll never find out if they made claims or not, but they had two of their players poached, and the Raiders took Darrell Luter and the Chiefs took Bryson Eason. And both of them are really disappointing because Luter had played a lot of man-to-man coverage in college at South Alabama and then played a lot of zone with the Niners in his early years and really struggled in zone. This year with Raheem Morris, you know, blitzing more, playing more man coverage, I thought he was having his best camp. I thought he looked really, really good. Sets the edge in the run game, plays man-to-man cover D, can mirror receivers. I thought this is the best I've seen Luter. So the Raiders get a long corner who's in the final year of his rookie deal. And then Kansas City gets Bryson Eason. Good move for Brett Veach to put Eason next to Chris Jones on that Chiefs D-line. And Eason is just a big, strong guy. I really felt like he outplayed Alfred Collins. But they went with Collins, who they have a lot invested in. The Niners also re-signed Corliss Waitman, their punter. And they also re-signed Ashton Davis. Both those guys get one-year deals. John Weeks was brought back as part of the practice squad, and the Niners put Nick Martin and Nate Hobbs on IR, so they have a designation they may be able to return later on this year. They also put together their practice squad, and that is a pretty impressive practice squad. It includes Weeks, Ogbo Aronkwo, the corner from BYU, Jacob Robinson, Seabass, Sebastian Valdez, Jalen Stroman, Jalen Graham, Wesley Grimes, Will Pauling, Kadarrell Hodge, Sincere McCormick, Drake Nugent, Isaac Alarcon, Khalil Dinkins, and then they brought in Foster Sorrell, the ex-Stanford offensive lineman. I thought if there was one thing that was noticeable today in practice is the improvement of the offensive line. Vidarian Lowe practiced today for the first time in a long time, and he looks really good. You know, he's got some real talent and he can really move for a big man. And then of course they got Jared Patterson as well, the former Notre Dame star from Houston. And Shanahan told us today that Patterson might start at left guard, that it might not be Carver Willis, that it might not be Connor Colby. You know, we kept thinking, well, it's either going to be Colby or it's going to be, you know, Carver Willis or it's going to be Jones. Well, they cut Jones. They kept Colby. They kept Carver Willis, but they also traded for this guy, and he may start at left guard. Shanahan said they're very much in the evaluation period on that. The other controversial thing today is that the Niners brought back Jalen Graham. I don't know if it's controversial as much as they chose Jalen Graham over Larry Wirth III. And Larry Wirth III, they still may bring back maybe next week. They're, you know, they might be able to work out some other details and get him back on their practice squad. I know they really liked him, but they weren't alone. John Schneider of the Seahawks is showing a lot of interest in Larry Wirth III, and it's not surprising because in a lot of ways, Larry Wirth III is very similar to Nicky Manwari, as far as just length and, you know, that kind of like that hybrid player. Is he a safety? Is he a linebacker? What exactly is he? Well, Larry Wirth has a lot of those same traits that Emanwari has, just unbelievable length and speed, and they like him. And they want him, and they're after him. And so we'll find out, does Larry Wirth go to Seattle, who he almost signed with, after the draft, or does he come back and play with the Niners? That would bother me if all of a sudden he was a Seattle Seahawk. But it also shows that John Schneider's got a great eye for this stuff, and he understands what kinds of players fit his scheme. And they like Larry Wirth, and they're going to try to sign him to their practice squad here in the next couple days. We'll see if the Niners can retain Wirth somehow or if he's going to move on to Seattle. So that's something to look for. As far as new numbers today, Deshaun Stribling's wearing number 7. DeMarcus Robinson wore number 11. Jacob Cowing wore number 4. You had James Thompson Jr. wearing number 96. So some of the guys change numbers as the, you know, once the cuts are made and there's more numbers that become available. The other kind of interesting thing today, as I said, I mentioned Vedarian Lowe looked really good at practice. And this is an interesting guy because you're talking about a player who's got a lot of talent and, you know, he really might be able to help them. You know, this is a player that can play the right tackle. He can play left tackle. He can play guard. It was one of their signings in the off season. And then he had the high ankle sprain early on that kind of took him, you know, out of the mix, but he was practicing today and he was looking really good today. So Vedarian Lowe, looks like the kind of player that might be able to really help them. Shanahan and Lynch talked about, hey man, we get Aaron Donald this week, and you know, about how he's an exceptional player and how the Rams got better and how he trains like a madman. And Lynch basically said, hey, we better get ready to play this guy. Also Brandon Ayuk's name came up today. His bonus money was inquired about because he's on the reserve, left the team list. None of that money is owed to him right now. So that's kind of the way that where that sits at this point for Brandon Ayuk. It doesn't sound like anything good is coming about for Brandon Ayuk. You know, it's kind of unfortunate for him that things have gone this way, but it just doesn't seem like he's got anything going as far as the 49ers or any kind of opportunity anywhere else. You know, all this talk about release me, I don't think he never filed for reinstatement. I just don't think he's going to play. I don't think he's going to play anymore. One last note, the Niners also today signed a kick returner and a cornerback, Brandon Codrington. Codrington played for the Jets and the Bills. He's a corner who can also return kicks. And so that gives them another return guy on the practice squad. Also returning to practice today, Dom Pooney, Kyle Juszczyk, Malik Mustafa, Curtis Rourke, Upton Stout, and Vedarian Lowe. Not practicing included, the list included Nick Bosa, Romello Height, and Renardo Green. So they're all still working out their injuries on the side. I asked Shanahan and Lynch today about Bosa, because Bosa does look really good. And that was the other interesting revelation. John said that Bosa, you know, when he ramped up his physical activity a few weeks ago, he had some soreness, and they just decided to shut him down at that point, and, you know, until he make the, some of that soreness go away. But they feel like he'll be ready for week one. They say he knows his body and knows what he's capable of. Bosa did sign on like a Friday on a holdout situation and played 2 days later. So he's a guy that doesn't necessarily need lots of practice. All right, let's do this. We'll take our final timeout right here. We're going to call it. Thanks to Kyle Chung. Thanks to JD. Have a great night, and we're back tomorrow for more Niners Nightly on the Sports Leader.
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0: we're going to get into the biggest event of the weekend. Coach Belichick, UNC, proving your boy right. I picked him on this very program Saturday, on this very network Saturday. And the Tar Heels went across the pond and handled business. If you weren't tapped in on Saturday, we don't even refer to them as the UNC Tar Heels anymore. It's not how we refer to the football program. It's Hoodie in the Heels. Ow! How about that for a nickname? Talk about Bill Belichick and the UNC Tar Heels, their big win in week zero coming up as we roll throughout this midnight hour on the East Coast. 310-840-4910 is the number. What we're asking you on the phones is this. Aaron Donald officially back with the Los Angeles Rams, a one-year deal worth up to $30 million. If you're just joining the show, he opened up with this. I strongly believe, one, that if I had to put money on it, I would bet that Aaron Donald comes back and plays well. If I had to, you know, if I had a gun to my head and I had to make a decision, I would assume that Aaron Donald comes back and plays well. But, like, the more and more I think about this, and maybe I'm different than a lot of you all out there, we've been hearing about the potential of Aaron Donald returning to the Los Angeles Rams for months now, guys. For months. So excuse me if, you know, when I heard the news, I wasn't that excited, guys. Didn't really move me. Didn't really move me at all. Honestly. It didn't move me at all because this is something that we've been anticipating. I've been talking about the Rams like they're going to have Aaron Donald at their disposal this year. But as I've kind of hinted at all offseason, and now we've got some concrete numbers to really back that up. Let's be real. They're great on paper. The only thing stopping the Rams from making a bowl is health. It's the only thing stopping them from hosting the Super Bowl on Valentine's Day, health. But let's be real, right? When it comes to big preseason favorites, right? When it comes to big preseason favorites, those teams have such a mixed bag result that it's very difficult to just pencil in the Los Angeles Rams to the Super Bowl. Let's be real. History tells us, and the odds, as a matter of fact, tells us that despite being the Super Bowl favorites by our friends at the DraftKings Sportsbook, despite that, the LA Rams will not win the Super Bowl. Of the previous 15 largest preseason favorites, going back to 1990, the 15 largest preseason favorites amongst those teams, only two of them actually won the Super Bowl that year that they were favored. Two teams missed the playoffs entirely. Six teams ultimately went on to punch their ticket to the Super Bowl. And then seven teams failed to make it to at least the conference championship. Honestly. So I think it's fascinating that there is this foregone conclusion that the Rams will be in the Super Bowl. And it's to the point where the fact that everyone's backing them and saying they'll ultimately make it to the Super Bowl and they're the overwhelming favorite, the fact that that is the case, it almost makes me want to pick against them even more. But here's what I could concede, right? In terms of, like, legitimate football reasons as to why am I peaking so much? In terms of legitimate football reasons as to why the Rams won't win the Super Bowl, there aren't a lot of them. There really aren't. Matt Stafford was the least touched quarterback in the NFL last year. coming off of an MVP season. You return the entire supporting cast. You add to your Achilles heel defensively. And let's be real, outside of the secondary, in the pass rush for that matter, there wasn't really a massive glaring issue with the defense of the LA Rams. When it got to postseason time, though, and you needed to get home, you saw that they couldn't when it mattered. So that is why they were so aggressive in going out and getting Myles Garrett and then making the decision to bring Aaron Donald back. It's them filling their biggest need, which is plenty of reason to say, they're plugging their biggest hole from a year ago, Linnell. With Myles Garrett and Aaron Donald, how do you not expect them to ultimately go to the Super Bowl, win the Super Bowl? I understand why they're the favorites. I do. They have to be when you consider how good, how talented of a roster this is on paper. You've got to consider them the favorites. But the reality is, what makes football so special, what's so great about the National Football League, the term any given Sunday ain't for S's and giggles. It's for real. The term any given Sunday is legit. You got to play the games. And the one thing that is standing in between the Rams in hosting the Super Bowl on Valentine's Day is health. That to me is the only thing that could derail this group. And I would never come on here and prey on the poor health of a team. But like, that to me is the only thing stopping them. And that is a compliment more than anything to the LA Rams. They're as talented as hell. And they're not here by accident, right? This weekend was cool because we get to witness the return of an icon and the teaming up of two of the best defensive linemen ever. All of that's great. But let's also respect this, right? Les Snead has shown you all. Les Snead has shown you all that he's one of the best executives in not just the NFL, but in all the pro sports. Shrewd move after shrewd move after shrewd move. And the thing that's most impressive about Les Snead in the front office of the Los Angeles Rams, they're giving you the best of both worlds. Right? They're nailing mid-round draft selections. Then they're using high draft capital to be aggressive to go out and fill holes. People like to say, F them picks. That's the elementary way of saying it. But the reality is, every move that Les Snead in the front office has made via the draft and free agency has been super shrewd, except for one. Except for one. Even with the Super Bowl parade that everyone's already throwing for the Rams, I don't believe the football gods are going to reward the Rams for such a stupid decision this past April in the draft, when they decided to pull the trigger on a player who will not help them, who will not contribute coming up here in 2026. Selecting Ty Simpson with their first round pick, I think ultimately comes back to bite him in the ass somehow, some way. Like I said, not a whole lot of football reason as to why the Rams won't make the Super Bowl, but history and data tells us they won't. And then damn, I'm a big believer in, you know, you treat people right, good things will happen to you. Right? Massive believer in that. You do right by folks, good things will happen to you in the world. That's just the way it's the law of attraction, the law of the universe. I believe it to be true in football too, man. What's the old saying? Play stupid games, get stupid prizes, make stupid picks. Have your pick not mean anything to you. I mean, honestly, that's the one thing that I keep going back to. For as talented as the roster is on paper, for as great as they look, The one thing that I continue to say about the Los Angeles Rams, they could look even better if they would have used their 13th overall pick on a guy who could actually contribute coming up in 2026. I don't have a whole lot of football reasons for it, except for my affinity for the other teams in the NFL. But I want your calls on this at 310-840-4910. When it comes to the Los Angeles Rams, everybody seems to feel as if they're the team this year. For good reason, right? You added two of the top five defensive linemen of all time. You added them to your team. Got to throw your hands up and say, you know what? That team's going to be pretty freaking good. Question is, how good will they actually be? We know what they are on paper, but what actually happens during the 2026 regular season? Of the last 15 largest preseason favorites dating back to 1990, only two of those preseason favorites won the Super Bowl. Two of them missed the postseason in its entirety. Six teams of the 15 did punch their ticket to the Super Bowl, but seven teams failed to even make it to the conference championship game. If I had to inject you with truth serum right now, make a decision, shoot your shot. Are you taking the Los Angeles Rams to win the Super Bowl, or are you taking the field? 310-840-4910 is the number. Are you taking the Rams or the 31 other teams out there within the landscape of the National Football League? While you line up on the phones with that, one of the big things to speculate on when it comes to the 26 LA Rams is how quickly will we see future Hall of Famer Aaron Donald. Head coach of the Rams, Sean McVay, had this to say about LA and their plan to get Donald ready for action.
2: Good to be able to get Aaron back into the mix. He and I, obviously, you guys know how close we are, and there's been a lot of dialogue that we've had, and excited to be able to just take it a day at a time. I'm not going to talk about, you know, any sort of plans. It's going to be a day at a time for us. What does that mean for Australia? You know, the first step was, all right, if you're coming back, let's do that. Let's get you out on the practice field. Let's get you acclimated to your teammates, to your coaches. And then we'll see what that ramp up period looks like, whether or not he's available or whether or not we think it's best to be able to play him in Australia. And I think the best way to do it is take it one day at a time, but we're obviously excited to be able to have him back.
0: If you are a Rams fan, that would worry me a little bit. And here's why. It would get me thinking about looking at the Rams situation with the glass half empty. We've been talking about it from the perspective of the glass being half full for the most part. What we continue to kind of like fail to omit, what we continue to fail to mention, rather, is Aaron Donald hasn't played in 2 years. It's not like quarterback. It's not like wide receiver. It's different playing the defensive tackle spot. When your body hasn't had to fight back against 600 pounds trying to block you in 2 years, I wonder how long it takes to rebuild that callus. You can do all the ladder drills, all the speed and agility drills. You can lift all of the weights. You can do all of the butcher knife drills that you want if you're Aaron Donald. Nothing is going to simulate what you're going to see in an NFL game on an NFL field. Nothing will ever compare to it. So I wonder, has he built up a real callus? Is this week of practice he's going to have leading up to next Wednesday night, is it going to be enough? That is the question. I'm not a crazy person, and I assume you all aren't either. It's hard for me, when you consider the track record of success, it's hard for me in the way that he's taking care of himself. It's extremely difficult to bet against Aaron Donald. It just is. based off of everything he's accomplished in his career, the injury track record, so on and so forth. But what he's about to accomplish right now, what he's about to attempt to accomplish right now, he's never done before. He's never taken 2 years off. He's never hung up the cleats for two consecutive seasons and sat on the couch watching the way that he has been. This is different. And if it was any other position outside of defensive tackle, maybe I'd feel differently about it. But the reality is, the 60-minute fight in a phone booth that you have to get into on a week-in, week-out basis as an NFL defensive tackle, it ain't for the weak at heart. 310-840-4910 is the number. The Rams, considered by most to be the overwhelming favorites to win the Super Bowl. If you had to answer the question now, if you had a gun to your head, are you taking the Rams or the field when it comes to the Super Bowl? 310-840-4910 is the number. The other thing that we'll get into as we roll into the next segment is, are the Rams viewed as some sort of villain? Are folks rooting against the LA Rams coming up here in 2026? Because it honestly feels like, and maybe it's just a me thing, maybe I'm the only guy that's rooting against the Rams. I wouldn't even say that I'm rooting against the Rams. I just understand the real possibility of them not reaching the mountaintop, of some other team that we're not thinking of, a la the Seahawks and the Patriots last year, coming out of nowhere and muddying up the conversation, muddying up the waters. I don't know what. I think I just grabbed like a fruit fly in real time. 310-840-4910 is the number. Let's go out to Bert in Baltimore. What's up, Bert?
6: What's up, Manel? How you doing, brother?
0: Good, man. How you doing?
6: Good, man. Good. So you're 1-for-3. You're batting 333. That's a Hall of Fame batting average if you're in the MLB, right?
0: I'm batting 1-for-3.
6: You're 1-for-3. You are, as our man Mr. P would say, you are spot on about the whole injury thing. While we wouldn't wish that on anybody, the reality is no NFL player has ever voluntarily sat out for two entire full seasons or retired and then come back and been highly successful. So with that said, what you're wrong about is the Rams drafting someone that won't help them. Here's how the season's going to go down. The Rams are going to start out undefeated for 5, 6, 7 games. Stafford's going to get hurt. And then the number 13 pick in the draft, who just had the best preseason in the history of the NFL, is going to come in and lead them to a Super Bowl championship.
0: And what the hell does that mean?
6: Give me the Rams. You take the field,
0: baby. And what does that mean? He had the best preseason in the history of the NFL.
6: It means he's going to help them win, and he's going to do it this year, a la Thomas Edward Patrick Brady Jr.
0: You name me the last rookie that started under 15 college games to come in as a rookie and lead a team to the postseason. I will sit here all night.
6: Another 22-year-old that went on the air and now is on national airwaves as the author of Authenticity. There's always a first, baby.
0: There's always a first. You're damn right. But I don't see it when it comes. First of all, we don't even know if Ty Simpson is going to be the backup for the LA Rams. I assume, based off of the way that he performed this postseason, that he's in line for that role. America is in love with the LA Rams. How in love are you with the Rams? 310-840-4910. Aaron Donald back. Vegas has the Rams as massive Super Bowl favorites. If you had to choose, are you taking the Rams or are you taking the field to win the Super Bowl? Your calls on that next. Football is back and something big is coming on September 2nd. 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
7: Protect him by way of the scheme, and the offensive line's pretty damn good. Pretty tough to see a scenario in which the LA Rams do not make it to the Super Bowl. The one thing that we've kind of went back and forth on all offseason, who's the biggest threat to the LA Rams within the landscape of the NFC? I'll answer that question. 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
0: College football is back. The pageantry, the pride, the passion. Will Arch Manning live up to the hype? And what will Lane Kiffin's first season at LSU look like? Tons of questions with answers coming fast. Westwood One's San Jose Earthquakes Soccer.
8: Jones in front, redirected home! 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
8: 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Timo Werner gives the Earthquakes the lead, his second goal in Major League Soccer.
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17: A better life with Dr. Sanjay Gupta.
18: Anyone who spends time on social media can tell you the longevity space is flooded with lotions and potions and gadgets promising to help you live forever. A lot of it is a waste of money. Some of it downright dangerous. But two trends you probably have seen do have some science behind them. First, red light therapy. Researchers believe certain wavelengths of light can energize cells, help with skin texture, and hair growth. If you want to try an at-home device, look for FDA clearance and know that it's going to take months of consistent use. Second, the sauna. Regular use has been linked to better heart and brain health. You should think of these things as the whipped cream on top, rather than the foundational ice cream of the sundae. Without good diet, exercise, and friendships, those other things can only do so much. I'm Dr. Sanjay Gupta, helping you live a better life.
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1: Adam Copeland, Brian Murphy, D-Pop, Marcus Boucher, John Dickinson, Larry Kruger. 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
0: And don't forget about Sean Lund.
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0: 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John Lund will kick things off at 10. The roundtable begins at noon, followed by Copes and JD with 49ers pregame at 2:30.
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0: 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And only on your home for 49ers football.
1: Niners on three. One, two, three!
0: We are the sports leader.
7: The SEC versus LSU has taken another drastic turn. The SEC and its member schools today threatening to basically give LSU the death penalty if they choose not to comply with the eligibility rules set by Greg Sankey and company. Thursday, there is a massive, massive court case coming up that will redefine the language of the temporary restraining order that was given to the players that are going to back to play at LSU. As I said last week, I believe the games in court between LSU and the SEC are just getting started. That court case and court hearing is on Thursday. LSU opens up their season on Saturday. Tigers head coach Lane Kiffin, who has been really public enemy number one in this situation, he once again spoke during his weekly Monday meeting with the LSU media and had this to say about how he has eased his stress over the situation.
8: I feel like my decision should always be made in the best interest of the players that sit in this team room and not but for my reputation and how the decisions play in the national media or other fan bases. I've never been that way, and that could be wrong. It's probably part of my story why it is the way it is, but those players and the people that hire me always know he's constantly trying to do the best thing for them. So I struggle too was, okay, this late, even though that's what you do in the NFL, and there's an argument, these players are paid like that, and it's what happened yesterday in the NFL. New players come in and take people's spots and added to rosters. Other guys have been there working. I met with our leadership committee of our players, and I asked them, it's your team. What do you want to do? If these players are allowed to be added to rosters, what do you want to do? And every one of them was emphatic about they can help us win, bring them.
7: Very matter of fact at the end. Well, they can help us win, bring them. Yeah, look, I don't know if Lane is really going to go through with this. I don't know if the LSU Tigers football program is really going to go through with this, because the punishments that are being rumored, the actions, the sanctions that are being rumored amongst the presidents and athletic directors and chancellors of the SEC, I don't know if it's going to be worth it. Don't know if it's going to be worth it if you're Lane in the LSU Tigers. They open up their season this Saturday against the Clemson Tigers. And one thing that people have began to wonder, Lane is spending so much time and so much energy, it seems, towards his eligibility stuff. How could they possibly be giving all their focus to the Clemson Tigers? Food for thought. Now, I think Lane's full of crap after further review. At first, I thought he was trying to be a martyr. At first, I thought he was trying to do something good. But instead, he's just being selfish old Lane. The bottom line is, though, when it comes to LSU and their preparation for Clemson, and maybe I'm in the minority with this, I hate whenever, like, we have, like, distractions come up. And it was similar with the Mike Vrabel situation in New England. Like, I don't think that situation is going to impact them on the field. Neither, and I don't think this one's going to impact, you know, the Tigers on the field. Talking about LSU. No way. If anything,

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0: Yeah, hit that high note. I love it. Nicely done with our nation's national anthem. Moments away from baseball here at Truist Park in Atlanta. Ron Washington brought up the lineup cards for the Giants. He was a coach here for the Braves, remember, for a number of years. He helped Ozzie Albies, Freddie Freeman, Austin Riley become really good infields. Dansby Swanson, for that matter, too. So a nice honor by Tony Vitello sending Ron Washington out for the lineups here today. It's 89 degrees. Joe will have the official time and temp for you here in a second. But it's warm, it's hot, it's muggy. Humidity around 50%. No chance of rain. You remember last time the Giants were here, it rained a lot. So this is a makeup game from June 18th. There was a doubleheader on the 17th that they swept. And this is a one-game series, technically. Per Elias, if the Giants win this game tonight, they have swept the one-game series, not the three-game series against the Braves. I know, it's confusing. 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First for the visiting Giants, they're 56-81 on the year. Fourth place, National League West, 26 games back of the Dodgers. Here's Tony Vitello's lineup for the only game of this series. Leading off in left field, Drew Gilbert. He's hitting 270 against right-handers this year with 8 home runs. Batting second, the designated hitter, Rafi Devers. He's hot. 7-game hitting streak where he's 12 for his last 28. Batting third at first base, Bryce Eldridge. He was 4-for-4 with 4 RBIs in game 2 of Saturday's doubleheader. Batting fourth, that's right, batting fourth in center field, Jonah Cox. He's hitting 400 over his last 7 games, so maybe that's why. Batting fifth in right field, Jung-Hoo Lee. He has a 5-game hitting streak where he's 6 for his last 17. Batting sixth at third base, so Slavis Masabi, batting seventh and doing the catching, Andrew Kisner. Batting eighth at second base, Nate Furman. And batting ninth at shortstop, Christian Koss. So that's Gilbert, Devers, Eldridge, Cox, Lee, Masabi, Kisner, Furman, Koss. The starting lineup for the Giants here tonight. And making his first start as a Giant, Anthony Molina, acquired in the Tyler Malley trade from the Braves. It's his third season in the majors, 24-25. He's with the Rockies, 26 with the Braves. All right, time now for the starting lineup for Atlanta. They're 82-55 on the year. First place National League East, 5 games up on second place Philadelphia. Here's Walt Weiss's lineup for this game here tonight. Leading off, the designated hitter, Drake Baldwin. Hitting second in right field, Ronald Acuna Jr., who just reached base 10 of 13 times against the Rockies in the last series. Batting third at first base, Matt Olson. 37 home runs on the year. Batting fourth, the forever Giant, Mauricio Dubon. He's playing shortstop tonight. Batting fifth in center field, Michael Harris II. Batting sixth at second base, Ozzie Albies. Batting seventh and doing the catching, Sean Murphy. He might be the Braves' hottest hitter. He's 6 for his last 13. He's hitting 462 on the Braves' current homestand with a couple of homers. Hitting eighth at third base, Austin Riley. And batting ninth in left field, another forever Giant, Mike Yastrzemski. So that's Baldwin, Acuna, Olson, Dubon, Harris, Albies, Murphy, Riley, Yastrzemski. Now the mound right now for the Braves, finishing his warm-up pitches, Bryce Elder, right-hander, 6'2", 220, his 26th start of the season. The Braves are 15-10 this year when he takes the mound. The umpires for tonight's game, Adrian Johnson, the crew chief behind home plate, Ramon De Jesus at first base, Dexter Kelly at second base, Paul Clemens at third base. All right, ball's in, coming down. We got the throw to second base, and it'll be time to tell you this. 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Justice takes more than a fighter. 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This copyrighted broadcast is presented by authority of the San Francisco Giants. May not be reproduced or retransmitted in any form. The accounts and descriptions of this game may not be disseminated without the express written consent of the San Francisco Giants. Drew Gilbert's in the box. The Giants are in the road grays. The Braves are in their home whites. Traditional unis here tonight. And here with the play-by-play for all 9 innings is Joe Ritzel.
1: All right, thanks, FP. Traditional uniforms. Not exactly a traditional game, though. The Giants here for just the one night. As Drew Gilbert, leading off, takes a pitch high from Bryce Elder. And we are underway here from Truist Park in Atlanta. A makeup game. As Gilbert now looks at a strike to even the count. As FP mentioned, the Giants were here in the middle part of June, and Giants and Braves only got 2 of the 3 scheduled games in because of wet weather. As Gilbert swings and misses for strike 2. That third game was washed out, and so the Giants are back for just the one day. Giants had to get creative with their schedule. It's why they had the doubleheader at home on Saturday, so they could have the off day yesterday to travel out here. And here they are now, beginning this week-long road trip. 1-2 to Gilbert. And it's taken low. Drew Gilbert, the leadoff batter, sponsored by Ayala, Morgan, and Bizard. When you've been injured in an auto accident, you don't just need an attorney. You need a heavy hitter. Contact Ayala, Morgan, and Bizard. Here is strike three called, but we've got a challenge.
2: Calls overturned. There was just two challenges.
1: And it missed.
0: All right. Good job, Drew.
1: You win an ABS challenge, first batter of the game. That feels like a good sign. 3-2 pitch. Gilbert swings and lines it out into center. Harris, drifting towards left center, will get there. And reaching up high, he'll make the catch. Gilbert hit it solidly, but is out number one. That'll bring up Rafi Devers, and this is certainly a matchup to watch tonight. Devers' lifetime against Elder is 5-for-6 with 2 home runs. He took Elder deep twice when the Giants faced this right-hander back in June in San Francisco. Powerful left-handed batter, Devers takes a strike.
0: Hey, Elder's not going to overpower you. His two-seam fastball is 91 on average.
1: A one pitch. Devers swings and drives one deep down the right field line. It is hooking. It is gone. Home run number 30 on the year for Rafi Devers as he belts it down the right field line. Had plenty of distance. The only question was, would it stay fair? And it did. And two batters in, the Giants have a 1-0 lead.
0: So now 3 home runs off Elder this season. That is some serious ownage. 87-mile-an-hour pitch. I'm not sure what it was because it didn't do anything. It was just right down the middle, and boy, did he tattoo it.
1: Devers, he didn't leave the box there initially as Eldridge takes a strike. He knew that it had the distance. He just was measuring it out, see if it would stay fair. And that cleared the wall by plenty as Eldridge takes a ball to even the count, 1-1. So, great start for the Giants. 30 homers on the year for Devers as Eldridge lines it into center. Harris at the last moment now has to lean forward, and he makes the catch. That ball was hammered by Eldridge. And it fooled Harris out there in center, but able to recover and make the play.
0: It's 110-mile-an-hour low knuckleball right to the Braves center fielder. If you've ever seen a catcher catch a knuckleball, that's exactly what Harris just did. Thought it was going to hit him in the chest, and he ended up catching it off his shoes.
1: Jonah Cox, the cleanup hitter, takes a strike. So you're saying trying to catch a 110-mile-per-hour knuckleball isn't easy?
0: Yeah, if Mizorowski threw a knuckleball, that's what it was.
1: Here's the 0-1, and that misses high for a ball. By the way, the time and temp, sponsored by Kalshi. Kalshi, trade on anything, even the game. 6:06 Eastern time, officially 92 degrees here at the ballpark. It's hot and humid. As Cox hits a high fly ball right center. Pretty good ride, but playable for Harris. And just shy of the warning track, he'll make the catch to end the inning. Good start, though, for the Giants. Home run number 30 on the year for Devers. After a half inning, it's the Giants 1, Atlanta nothing. On the Liberty Group, protect your assets, Giants Radio Network.
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1: 1-0 Giants, and a start tonight for Anthony Molina, which is just the second time that he's taken the ball here in a Giants uniform. Throws a first pitch fastball to Drake Baldwin, who fouls it straight back. Molina, who the Giants acquired from the Braves, a deadline deal about a month ago now. Pitches inside to even the count. That was the Tyler Mahle deal. Mahle coming here to Atlanta. Mahle has shined in a Braves uniform. Here's a swing and a miss. As Molina throws breaking ball there. Strike two. Giants, when they acquired Molina, initially sent him to AAA Sacramento. He made 3 starts there and then was recalled. We saw him in a long relief role during the homestand, his Giants debut. As Baldwin swings, it's a fly ball into the gap right center. Lee, a long run. He won't be able to get it. It'll fall right on the edge of the warning track and roll to the base of the fence. Cox, the one that picks it up, as Baldwin's on his way to second, and he is in standing there with a stand-up double.
0: Yeah, but you turn your lineup card tonight, all these Braves hitters are red hot. They've won seven in a row. That's a 12 for 27 homestand now for Baldwin. So he came in hitting 423 on the homestand. You can add to that. That ball was smoked in the gap.
1: Yeah, this is going to be a big test for Anthony Molina tonight against his former organization. There's Ronald Acuna Jr. swings and misses. Braves are healthy, at least with their position player group. And they are winning a lot of games right now, playing some of their best baseball of the season. As Acuna, another swing and a miss, 97 on that fastball. When these teams met back in June, Acuna was on the injured list, dealing with a hamstring issue. He's back. He's been hot. Takes one inside, and it's 1-2. 1-0 Giants, but the Braves a threat here in the bottom of the first. Leadoff double from Drake Baldwin. Here's the pitch, and it's a changeup in the dirt. 2-2.
0: Yeah, Molina, four-seam fastball averages 96. Changeup, curveball, slider to complement the heater.
1: It's 2-2. Acuna swings and hits a high fly ball to right. Lee backpedaling. He's now under it and in front of the warning track will make the catch. Baldwin tags it second. He's on his way to third, and he'll make it there as Lee's throw is cut off. So Acuna, runner in scoring position. I'm sure he was looking to do more, but it is a productive out for the Braves. They get that runner to third with only one away.
0: But with two strikes and a guy that strikes out a lot, that's a great at-bat. Still got it to the right side, still advanced the runner. That's maybe why they've won 82 games so far this year.
1: Here's Matt Olson, infield back. And the first pitch is taken high for ball one. Just doesn't get much easier as you go through this Braves lineup. Olson, 37 homers on the year as he grounds it sharply up the middle. Right there is Koss. He'll knock it down, able to recover as he picks it up with a bare hand and a throw on to first. In plenty of time to get Olson, but another productive out. Braves take advantage of the infield playing back. Baldwin scores, and the game is tied at one.
0: 80th RBI for Matt Olson. Infield back, didn't try to do too much, just a ground ball to short and ties the game up. Got him on, got him over, got him in.
1: Yeah, that's textbook there from a first place team as Mauricio Dubon takes a strike. So the base is empty now with two down. First run that Molina has allowed as a Giant as Dubon swings. It's a line drive softly right to the second baseman Furman as he'll come in a couple of steps to make the catch. And the inning is over. After one here in Atlanta, this makeup game, Giants and the Braves tied at one. Here on the Liberty Group, protect your assets.
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1: Game tied at one. Jung-Hoo Lee starts the second and takes a strike from Bryce Elder. 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As Lee swings and pulls a ground ball to second. Right there, Albies to field it, and he'll throw out Lee at first. One away. It's 325 feet here to the right field foul pole, and Devers hit that home run right along that foul line. And it traveled an estimated 403 feet. So it cleared the fence by plenty off the facing of the Chop House building, the restaurant out there. As Basabe batting now, takes a ball. 30th home run of the season for Devers. It's the fifth time in his career he's hit at least 30 in a season. As Basabe takes high, and it's 2-0. One out, bases empty, top of the second. 2-0 pitch is a strike, the sinker.
0: This place is a launching pad already, but over the years they've built up some buildings past the outfield wall.
1: 2-1, there's a swing and a shot on the ground to short to his right. Dubon down to a knee, gloves, jumps to his feet, and throws to first for the out. Nice pick on the back end as well from Olson. That ball hit very hard, but a great play from Mauricio Dubon to get out number two.
0: 105 and a one-hopper. It's kind of a lean into a dive for Dubon, who's won a couple of gold gloves. Wherever you put the guy, he seems to make the play. There's utility players that stand at their position. There's utility players that play their position, and he's the guy who plays his position.
1: Andrew Kisner now on the first pitch. He drives one out into the gap, right center field. Long run for Harris, going back. He looks up, and it's off the fence. Ball caroms to Acuna. Kisner has to hurry, but he'll slide in safely at second. Acuna's got a cannon out there, but Kisner makes it. He's got a two-out double.
0: Yeah, fastball belt high right down the middle. It went the other way. And I looked down at my scorecard. I was putting double, and I forgot who fielded the ball, and that's Acuna. He made it close at second. I got to keep looking.
1: Yeah. Can't take anything for granted when he's throwing the ball. As Nate Furman now takes a pitch low.
0: A good ballpark for Nate to hit his first career big league home run.
1: Well, he'll also take his first career RBI. He's still looking for that. Left-handed hitter swings and grounds one into right field, a base hit. Kisner to third. He'll be held there by Gary Pettis because of what we're just talking about. Ronald Acuna Jr. comes up with a strong throw, albeit one that was a bit offline. It is a hit, though, for Furman, and there's runners at the corners now.
0: Good swing, hit too hard to score the catcher from second. You could have tried to shove him in there because nine's coming up in Christian Cost. That would be the only reason you take a chance there. Two outs, nine-hole hitter coming up, maybe try to shove him in there, but easy to say after the throw is up the line.
1: Well, these have been some great at-bats from these Giants hitters this first trip through the order. They've got three hits plus few other balls in play that have been hit very hard as Christian Cost now takes ball one. Now they'll look for a two-out hit from Cost to try and reclaim the lead. 1-1 here in the top of the second. Kisner at third. Furman being held on at first. Infield around to pull as Cost swings and bounces one to third. Big hop. Riley's got it. And his throw across to first is in time to get Cost. And that'll end the inning. Couple of two-out hits, but no runs for the Giants. To the bottom of the second, It is 1-1 on the Liberty Group. Protect your assets, Giants Radio Network.
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0: We're tied at one. Go to the bottom of the second. Don't fumble your chance to get a Logan Webb football jersey presented by Camus Vineyards. 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Got Logan Webb. Great high school quarterback at Rockland High in Sacramento.
1: You're in the bottom of the second. Michael Harris on the first pitch. It's a high, deep drive left center. Jonah Cox back at the fence. He leaps. It is gone. Michael Harris on the first pitch of the bottom of the second inning. Hits one out to left center. Jonah Cox tried to bring it back, but just a bit out of his reach for Harris, his 23rd homer of the year, and the Braves take a 2-1 lead.
0: Yeah, it looked like a curveball that just hung right down the middle of the plate. And the point I was trying to make earlier about the buildings building up around the ballpark is it's so enclosed now that a place that's a launching pad, the ball's carrying even more all of a sudden.
1: Ozzie Albies takes a strike.
0: Any wind that could get in the ballpark is blocked down by these big hotel apartment complexes. A lot like San Diego, if you've ever been to Petco.
1: Yeah, you used to have a little more of a view here. As Albies hits one foul to the left and out of play, strike two. But no more. It is just all these buildings that have been built up behind the fence. This is still a great park, Truist Park. As Albies swings, lines one into shallow left. Coming on is Gilbert. Gilbert goes into a slide, and he makes the catch. Nice play, Drew Gilbert on a sinking liner. Doesn't hit all that hard, but he had to come in a long ways, and that's out number one.
0: It's a pretty big left field to cover here at Truist Park. Just 335 down the line, then it juts out quickly to 375. Not as much real estate to cover as the ballpark the Giants are going to next in left field, PNC.
1: Sean Murphy now, the Braves catcher, lifts it foul to the right.
0: Well, the point I was trying to get to is that the Giants need to build up a lot of buildings around Oracle Park. Starting with the players' lot, we need like a 20-story building there. Something behind center field, 30 stories.
1: There's a swing and a foul tip into the mid of Kisner, strike two.
0: One right in the middle of McCovey Cove that's really wide and blocks all that wind.
1: So something that could just float there on the water. Here's the 0-2, and it's in the dirt for a ball. Yeah, there's no doubt a good place to hit. Braves take advantage as well. Lots of power up and down this lineup. Including the guy in the batter's box as Murphy swings and misses strike three. Molina elevates a fastball there at 97 miles per hour. Picks up his first strikeout tonight. For Anthony Molina, this is just the third career start for him. A Colorado Rocky the last 2 years. And then with Atlanta briefly earlier this season, as Austin Riley takes a ball. Although most of his season has been spent in AAA. A 1-0 and a swing and a miss. Throwing hard again at 97. We'll see how long the Giants go with Molina here this evening. Maybe not stretched out as much as the other regular Giants starters as Riley pops one up. Over on the right side, it's Eldridge coming down the line a few steps and still in fair ground. He'll make the catch, ending the inning. A solo homer, though, from Michael Harris gives the Braves the lead. We'll move to the third. It's 2-1 Atlanta on the Liberty Group. 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
1: Coming to you live from the Chuck Chancey Gold Resort and Casino broadcast booth, Joe Rizzo with FP Santangelo, Giants and the Braves. Atlanta leading 2-1, top of the third inning, as Drew Gilbert takes a strike from Bryce Elder. Giants jumped out early on the Devers solo homer in the first, but Atlanta's single runs in the first and second off of Anthony Molina as Gilbert takes a strike, and quickly it's 0-2. Gilbert had a nice homestand, 5 for 17 with 3 doubles and a home run. Continues to see a lot of time in this leadoff spot, especially against right-handed pitching as he swings and bounces one weakly to first. Olsen to his right will field the hop and an underhand flip to Elder covering for the out. Our leaderboard update tonight is sponsored by Bank of America, proud sponsor of the Junior Giants, helping inspire tomorrow's leaders on and off the field. And, Mark Simon, Sports Info Solutions, passed on this note to us pregame today. Giants designated hitters for the season have the third best OPS in baseball. And Devers, the DH tonight. A home run in his first at-bat, takes a pitch low. So Giants DHs, you're talking about a lot of Bryce Eldridge. Of course, Devers is a productive of a group as any team in the game this year. Devers takes ball two.
0: Well, the Giants went a couple of decades without having a 30-home run guy, and now they have it in back-to-back years.
1: 2-0 is outside, so make it 3-0 now to Devers.
0: Willy Adames last year, now Rafi Devers this year. He stays hot. He could hit 40. Why not?
1: He's got a full month. Tomorrow's the first day of September. There's a called strike. Devers last year hit 35. Of course, split between the Red Sox and the Giants. Now sitting on 30 here on this final day of August. Takes in the dirt, ball four. I'm not sure Elder's going to throw Devers anything to hit the rest of the night. It's now 6 for 7 with 3 homers lifetime off of him. And so it's a one-out walk.
0: All right, it's Elder versus Elderidge. Round two. Bryce hit 110-mile-an-hour line drive to center field his first time up.
1: Hit it hard, although it was caught out there by Harris. First pitch. And it's a ball. Eldridge at first base tonight for the Giants. He had a real nice homestand. 7 for 16 with a home run. Sitting on 15 homers for the year as he swings. Gets jammed, grounds it to second. Albies has it to second for one. The turn to first, not in time. Does not hit hard enough for the Braves to turn the double play. They get the lead out. And with two gone now, here's Jonah Cox. We're seeing very aggressive approaches from hitters on both sides here early. A lot of swinging early in counts. Giants trail 2-1 in the top of the third. Cox flied out to deep right center his first time. Goes after the first pitch. A high chopper to third. Nice play. Riley to his left, reaching up high to field. And then he flips it the short way to second to get the out on Eldridge, ending the inning. A walk, but nothing else for the Giants midway through the third. 2-1 Atlanta. on the Liberty Group Protect Your Assets Giants Radio Network.
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1: Bottom of the third, 2-1 Braves. And old friend Mike Yastrzemski leading off here takes a ball from Anthony Molina. Yastrzemski in his first year in a Braves uniform, batting left-handed, swings and grounds it sharply, but right to second. Two hops, Furman fields, and a flip to first for the out. Yaz is gone, quickly one away.
0: Now, Giants fans haven't seen a lot of Nate Furman at second base, but he has an interesting throwing motion.
1: How would you describe that?
0: Well, it's right over the top, which you normally don't see for a second baseman.
1: Baldwin now swings and misses at a changeup.
0: Usually second baseman are a little more three quarters. He's had some arm surgeries and issues over his career. So he's found a way to get it done.
1: A one and another swing and a miss. Back-to-back changeups. Yeah, he's probably one of those guys you're only going to see at second base. Because of some of those arm issues that you've mentioned. 0-2 here to Baldwin. Molina delivers, and the fastball swung on and missed. So he gets ahead with a couple of changeups and then throws 97 up above the belt. Baldwin strikes out on three pitches.
0: And Molina has a short arm delivery, so his 97 probably plays up from that, gets on top of the hitters.
1: Now that changeup, that is certainly his best secondary pitch as Acuna fouls one to the right for strike one.
0: So Furman's throwing motion, now that I'm thinking about it, is two shuffles and a full body explosion.
1: Unconventional.
0: Yeah, but he gets the job done. An out's an out.
1: 0-1 pitch, and it's a ball up and in. Giants brought Nate Furman over in the Alex Cobb trade a couple of years ago with Cleveland. One of two players, two minor leaguers the Giants acquired in that deal. As Acuna takes ball two. Two outs, bases empty. Molina's retired five straight since giving up the home run as Acuna swings and bounces it foul behind home. And it's 2-2. Giants, this is the first day of this road trip, and it's a getaway day. So unusual with this being a makeup game. Giants are flying to Pittsburgh right after the game tonight. Start a three-game series with the Pirates tomorrow evening. 2-2 and a swing and a miss. Again, a fastball at 97. Molina's best inning as he sets down the side in order. Jung-Hoo Lee will start the fourth for the Giants. It's 2-1 Braves on the Liberty Group. Protect your assets.
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1: Inning number four, Braves have a 2-1 lead. Jung-Hoo Lee, the batter, and he takes a ball from Bryce Elder. Giants one run on three hits. Their run, the Devers solo homer back in the first inning. As Lee fouls one straight back. Braves with two runs on two hits. They're only two base runners. Baldwin led off the first inning with a double, eventually scored on a ground out. And then Michael Harris hit a home run on the first pitch of the bottom of the second. Here's the 1-1, and it's in the dirt for ball two.
0: Chung-Woo Lee coming into this one hitting .291, five-game hitting streak. Six for his last 17 before his ground out in the second.
1: 2-1 delivery, and that's too high. Make it 3-1. So it'll take a big September for Jung-Woo Lee to get back to that 300 mark. That's the 3-1, and that's taken high, ball four. So good start to the fourth inning here for the Giants. Leadoff walk to Jung-Woo Lee.
0: That's Jung-Woo's 25th walk of the season. I think the Giants would love to see that number a little higher next year.
1: Been running a little bit more as the season is gone. As Basabe takes a pitch low. Jung-Woo's up to 11 steals on the year. He's been caught only once. Being held on over there by Olsen. 1-0 the count. Elder, a long set. Now the pitch. And Basabe takes a strike. And this is the makeup game from the rainout back on June the 18th. Giants won the first two games of that series, which was part of a doubleheader. First game was actually the resumption of a suspended game. Here's a turn, a throw to first. And Lee back with a dive. And if the Giants were to win this game here tonight, we did get official word. It wouldn't actually count as a three-game sweep. As Basabe takes low, and now it's 2-1.
0: But it would count as a one-game sweep. The Braves win this, they sweep. It goes into the sweep stats. Per Elias. I had no idea.
1: Giants PR, they went right to Elias to get the official word. As Basabe takes low, ball three.

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3: This is bad territory!
4: Well, he represents the tying run out there at second base. Giants trailing 2-1 here in the top of the fourth. 0-1 pitch. Kisner swings. It's a comebacker. Lee breaks for third. Elder turns, throws to third, and Lee is out. Tagged out by Riley. Lee just going in standing up. He was out by 20 feet. And so the lead runner cut down. And now there's two outs with Kisner aboard at first.
5: It's always a tough read for a guy in second base when it's back to the pitcher because you're telling yourself, anything hit to my left, I'm going to third. And that was hit to his left. It's just that the pitcher caught it.
4: So here's Furman now batting left-handed, and he takes a strike. So as a base runner, do you have to just wait? Or
5: ideally, you should make it be past the pitcher, but your instincts tell you, well, that's to my left, and now I go to third.
4: Well, they're fielding his position well. As Furman slaps it foul to the left, strike two. Furman picked up a two-out hit with a runner in scoring position in the second inning as he singled sharply into right. He just hit it too hard and right at Ronald Acuna Jr., who's got one of the best outfield arms in the game. Didn't knock in the run. The runner having to stop at third as he fouls this one to the left again. Count remains at 0-2. That was just Furman's second hit with the Giants and now 17 at-bats. Was hitting 293 this year in AAA as he takes strike three. The sinker, that was right there down the middle. And Elder gets the strikeout to end the inning. Leadoff walk, but the Giants unable to take advantage. Bottom of the fourth coming up. It's 2-1 Atlanta on the Liberty Group Protect Your Assets Giants Radio Network.
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5: We're at the bottom of the fourth. It's 2-1 Atlanta. On Saturday, September 12th, the first 15,000 fans receive a Willie Adames long sleeve jersey presented by Coca-Cola. Enjoy Latin music and culture throughout the ballpark as the Giants take on the Padres. That's a 1:05 start. Grab tickets at sfgiants.com/fiesta. Saw the jersey. It's nice. Purple sleeves.
4: Yeah. First pitch here to Matt Olson is a called strike. Giants only have now two homestands left here this season. As Olson swings and fouls one to the left above the netting. Cardinals and Padres, the next homestand. And then that final week of the year, the Twins and the Dodgers will be in town. 0-2, Olson a check swing, foul tip, and it's into the mitt of Kisner. He caught it, and that is a strikeout.
5: Yeah, it's been fun watching the younger players play. They're playing some good baseball right now. Is the one reason to come out to the ballpark. The other one is walk by the TV booth and say goodbye to Mike Kruko.
4: Indeed. Mauricio Dubon, a swing and a miss at a slider. It will be a very emotional final day of the season as Dubon, a swing and a miss, strike two.
5: Well, we should have a promo that says the first 20,000 fans receive a box of Kleenex.

0: 0-2 the count here to Dubon with one out. Molina delivers and a swing and a miss. That was three sliders in a row.
1: And that's four strikeouts in a row for Anthony Molina. He's overpowering the Braves hitters right now.
0: Good sign to see him get some swing throughs on that breaking pitch. That's the pitch the Giants are really looking for Molina to develop more. Go with the fastball and the changeup. Throws a changeup here low to Michael Harris. That's 2-1 Braves, bottom of the fourth. Harris takes ball two. Harris, the last Braves hitter to reach when he homered, leading off in the bottom of the second inning. Molina has retired eight in a row since that swing of the bat. Five of those eight on strikeouts. Here's a swing and a miss. Good example of that fastball playing up after a couple of changeups.
1: Yeah, Molina way on the right side of the rubber, and he's pitched out of the stretch only this whole game, whether there's a runner on or not.
0: Here's his 2-1, and it's a called strike. 97 with that fastball. Molina threw 4 1/3 scoreless innings in his Giants debut. That was last Tuesday at home against the Reds. He came in very early in that game when Adrian Hauser had to leave due to injury. Getting a chance to start here tonight as Harris fouls one to the left. And he's thrown a lot of strikes. No walks, five strikeouts through 3 2/3 innings. Giants trail by a run, 2-1. Here's the pitch. And Harris takes a changeup in the dirt. Full count. Molina had only pitched 9 1/3 innings at the major league level this entire season coming into tonight. The payoff, and Harris swings and misses, strike three. A 3-2 changeup. Anthony Molina strikes out the side and has now struck out five straight Braves hitters. Giants are coming up in the fifth. They trail 2-1 on the Liberty Group Protect Your Assets Giants Radio Network.
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0: Top of the fifth inning and a 2-1 Braves lead is Christian Kos on the first pitch. It's a line drive right at the center fielder Harris, and he'll make the catch for the out.
1: Well, I mean, we've seen a lot of first pitch hacking here tonight. It's almost like both teams are ready to get to the next city. Braves going to Washington, D.C. after the game. Giants going to Pittsburgh.
0: It will be a late night for both. As Drew Gilbert back at the top of the lineup now, 0-2. Gilbert takes a pitch low. Gilbert flied out in the first inning, grounded out in the third. So start of a third trip through the order here against Bryce Elder. The 1-0. Gilbert grounds one foul. Giants lone run coming on the Devers homer. Devers is on deck right now. 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TimberTech, decking and railing. Everything wood should be. 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Giants have three hits thus far as Gilbert takes ball two outside.
1: And also could be because Bryce Elder, the right-hander for the Braves, has just 46 walks in 142 thirds innings this year, so the game time could just easily be aggressive.
0: 2-1, and that's a little bit high. So a rare three-ball count in this game. Gilbert trying to get on in front of Devers. And the 3-1 pitch. He takes a ball, but we'll have a Braves challenge.
1: He threw his bat down just because it was called a ball, but he went nowhere because I think he knows it's a strike.
5: Ball is overturned. It's a strike. Atlanta has 2 challenges remaining.
0: Right at the bottom of the zone with a 91-mile-per-hour fastball. So it's gone full to Gilbert. He'll use his timeout now. Gilbert, as a leadoff batter this year, is batting .344. That's over 11 games in this first spot in the lineup. 3-2 is strike three called. Gilbert stands straight up in the box. Fastball at the very top of the zone. Two down. Let's pause for station identification. 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
2: When the game is over, hear the post-game wrap with John, Dave, Krug, and Kite on KNBR and KNBR-FM, San Francisco.
0: Coming to you live from the Chuck Chancey Gold Resort and Casino broadcast booth. Giants baseball on the radio here tonight in Atlanta. Rafi Devers takes a ball.
1: I mean, he should take a walk here unless there's a mistake. You got to be hunting a mistake right now if you're Devers.
0: 1-0 pitch. He swings and misses. Got a fastball there. That was right at the top of the zone. Devers, that solo homer in the first. Hit it right down the right field line. Then he walked in the third. Takes this slider in the dirt. And it's 2-1.
1: Little protection on deck from Bryce Eldridge. So he might get something to hit. But in the 2-1 game in the fifth, if you're Bryce Eldridge, I wouldn't take a chance here.
0: 2-1 pitch, ball three. It's a very important game for the Braves. Phillies are coming on strong. Atlanta's division lead right now is at 5 games. As Devers starts to go, a pitch low on the appeal. He held up, says the third base umpire Paul Clemens. So it is indeed a walk. Devers on base for the third time tonight.
1: So now if you're Rafi Devers, you get your first stolen base of the year.
0: You're
1: an ambush job where you take off 5 seconds too early.
0: You're calling it?
1: Yeah, why not?
0: That would be quite a call on your part.
1: Just go now.
0: He hasn't attempted a steal this year as Eldridge on the first pitch fouls one back.
1: I mean, nobody would expect it. And he can run once he gets to full speed.
0: Well, nobody expecting it except you. He's not going. And the pitch is outside to Eldridge, 1-1.
1: Come on, Rafi. Shane Robinson, Giants first base coach, just whispered something in his ear.
0: Go.
1: Go.
0: The 1-1. And it's down low, ball two.
1: Bryce has got a stolen base.
0: Devers did steal one base last year. It was in a Red Sox uniform. Eldridge takes a strike. A fastball there, and it's now 2-2. Giants down by a 2-1 score here in the top of the fifth. Devers at first with two outs. Here it comes, and Eldridge, a ground ball. That's going to get through. Past the second baseman, Albies, out into right center. Harris over to play it. Devers takes the turn. He's on his way to third, and he's going to make it without a throw. Running on contact there with two outs. So Eldridge puts that ground ball in a good spot. Picks up his first hit of the night, and the Giants have runners at the corners now for Jonah Cox.
1: I know Jonah Cox is batting fourth tonight, but there's a runner on third and two outs. Not a bad time to think about a base hit bunt. Austin Riley is back, the Braves' third baseman. Beats it out, it's a run.
0: Cox 0-2. He does show a bunt, pushes it sharply right side. It gets by Olsen, and it starts rolling into shallow right field. Cox has himself a hit and an RBI. Devers scores, and the game is tied at two.
1: That is good cleanup hitting, Jonah Cox. That's what I'm talking about. If Bryce Eldridge was a little bit faster, he could have got to third on this. He bunted it so hard past Matt Olson, the ball rolled into the outfield, so he pushed it towards second base, was running out of the box and bunting at the same time. Heads-up play by the Giants center fielder to tie this game at two. Nicely done.
0: That might be the best bunt from a cleanup hitter in baseball history. Now we've got Lee and I think a clock violation. Yeah, Elder took too long. He it started his motion, but apparently it was just a half second too late. The Giants have tied the game here in the fifth. Two on, two out. Lee swings, hits a pop-up foul, third base side, and this will be out of play. Could not have done that any better if you're Jonah Cox.
1: I mean, he should bunt once a game with his speed. Hit 300 in his sleep.
0: The 1-1 pitch. Lee swings, grounds it up the middle, but right there is Dubon. Behind the bag, he'll field. And a throw on to first is in time to give Lee. And that'll end the inning. Two-out rally, though, for the Giants. And they tie it on the Jonah Cox bunt single. Midway through the fifth, game tied at two on the Liberty Group Protect Your Assets Giants Radio Network.
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0: Game tied at two, bottom of the fifth inning, and Ozzie Albies on the first pitch. It's a fly ball out into left center. It'll hang up for Jonah Cox as he glides over and makes the catch. One pitch, one out for Anthony Molina. They'll score big on authentic gear at MLBShop.com. 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Anthony Molina has thrown only 48 pitches tonight in his 4 1/3 innings. He's now retired 10 straight Braves hitters. And he pours in a fastball strike here to Sean Murphy. Mentioned how important of a game this is for the Braves. Trying to hold off the Phillies in their division race. As Murphy swings and bloops one out in a shallow right center, it will fall. Lee coming in has to play it on a bounce. The Braves have their first base runner since the second inning. But it's also important because Atlanta is in a very tight race with the other division leaders right now, the Brewers and the Dodgers. The top two teams in each league, of course, don't have to play in that first round wild card series. As Riley takes a strike, you get the bye into the divisional round. Brewers at 85 wins have the best record. And then you've got the Braves and the Dodgers with 82 wins. So they're tied with L.A. for that second seed right now as Riley takes a ball. It's 1-1.
1: And the Phillies are hot, too. They've won 4 in a row and 8 of their last 10.
0: Here's the pitch. A swing and a line drive. Base hit into center field. Cox coming in. We'll pick it up quickly. Murphy doesn't run all that well. He'll stop at second. And now the Braves, after seeing the Giants tie the game in the top of this inning, have put a couple of runners on with one out. Mike Yastrzemski is coming up.
1: Yeah, that ball was off the very end of Austin Riley's bat. And the reason you knew that is it was a soft line drive to center. And when it hit the grass in center, just kind of shot toward left center, had a lot of spin on it.
0: First pitch to Yastrzemski, and it's a ball low. Those Phillies, by the way, on the Toyota out-of-town scoreboard, opening up a series tonight in the desert That's a big series. Phillies and the Diamondbacks. As Yastrzemski takes a strike, levels the count. Arizona right now is in that third and final wild card spot. Half game up on the Padres. Padres were swept in Tampa over the weekend. There's another called strike to Yastrzemski. Padres just underway tonight. Starting a series in Cincinnati. 0-0 in the bottom of the second inning. 1-2 pitch. And that's outside. 2-2. We're tied at 2 here. Bottom of the fifth inning. Giants bullpen quiet. First start in a Giants uniform tonight for Anthony Molina. As Yastrzemski swings, lifts a fly ball down the left field line, slicing foul and out of play. Off the netting. With Gilbert running that way. Well, after Yastrzemski, we'll start a third time through the lineup here for Molina. This is a big spot in the game for him. Two on, one out, the 2-2. Yastrzemski, another high foul along that left field line. Basabe is over, but this one about five rows deep. Very little foul territory here at Truist Park. Pretty impressed by this crowd for a makeup game on a Monday evening.
1: I'm guessing 25, maybe 30.
0: It's a beautiful, clear night. A little humid, but nice evening as Yastrzemski swings. It's a high fly ball right center. Cox is back. He'll have room. Squares up right in front of the warning track now and makes the catch. The lead runner, Murphy, will tag, and he'll advance to third. Cox's throw comes into second base, which holds the trail runner, Riley, at first. So they're on to the corners with two down for Drake Baldwin.
1: We used to have an old bet in the minor leagues where we'd be stretching before the game and we'd tell one of our teammates, I'll bet you there's between 10 and 20,000 here tonight at the game. You know, minor league ballparks are small. They'd fall for it every time.
0: That worked, huh?
1: We're not going to have a crowd between 10,000 and 20,000 and then they bet you and you say, I said between 10 people and 20,000 people.
0: Baldwin takes a pitch in. Well, if we ever play that game, I will listen very carefully to your words.
1: Well, I just pulled the curtain back on that one.
0: Here's a foul out of play, and it's 1-1.
1: Can't get you or DC if he's listening.
0: Go ahead, run at third here for the Braves. There are two outs in this bottom of the fifth. The 1-1 and a swing and a miss. There's been no drop in the velocity on that fastball from Molina. That one coming in at 97. He's been pretty consistently in that 95 to 97 range all night. Murphy at third. Riley being held on at first. And the 1-2, a swing and a liner out in a shallow left. Gilbert coming on. It will fall. A base hit. Had to play it on a bounce. Baldwin just serving it out into shallow left. A hit that knocks in a run as Murphy scores from third and the Braves right back ahead. It's 3-2 Atlanta.
1: I think Gilbert went back on this initially. I got to watch the replay on the monitor up here in the booth to confirm. But my eye went straight to Gilbert left and I think he went back a step and then came in and that was the difference in the ball dropping or not.
0: So three singles in the inning have produced a run, and now before Acuna bats, we'll have a Habis Law mound visit with the Giants pitching coach, Justin Message. Some people moving around, but nobody throwing yet in the Giants bullpen. Molina at 64 pitches for the night.
1: Yeah, I know he's behind 3-2 right now, but Molina's been so impressive tonight, going right after one of the best lineups in all of baseball. One thing you can say about him on a hot night here in Atlanta, there's no fear in this guy's approach to this lineup.
0: Giants traded for Molina at the beginning of the month. As the first pitch to Acuna is in the dirt, a fastball. Pitching against his former team. Although Molina pitched in only three games with the Braves, all out of their bullpen earlier this year. 1-0 pitch, and there's a called strike, the slider. This is a big batter in this game here for Molina. Acuna facing him for the third time. Acuna tonight has flied out and struck out. The pitch, and he swings and misses. Backed it up with another slider.
1: Ooh, that's one Acuna wants back. That was a cement mixer right down the middle, and he missed it.
0: Acuna's got six hits in his last three games. Takes one inside, and it's 2-2.
1: Acuna will chase up with two strikes if he can flirt with the fastball above the letters right now.
0: The 2-2. He swings, bounces one to third behind the bag. Basabe, it's off his glove on a backhand, and it kicks into foul territory right through the coaching box. Everyone is going to be safe as Basabe goes over to pick up that baseball. The bases will be loaded here for Matt Olson.
1: A very live infield here in Atlanta. Last time we were here, I called it trying to field a golf ball in the parking lot, and that ball was an in-between hop that Basabe just tried to wave down to the backhand, hit him in the heel, and bounce into foul territory. And they scored it a hit.
0: Here is Olson. First pitch is low for ball one. Giants do have Jason Foley now up in the bullpen. I do wonder if Basabe's play there would have been at third. Pitch is low and in. Of course, Acuna with great speed going down the line at first. Right now, Giants need Molina to throw a strike. Bases are loaded, and he's fallen behind 2-0 to Matt Olson. Here's the pitch. Olson, a check swing. It was in, and he did not go on the appeal. Ball three.
1: Well, this is the biggest green light in the history of baseball for Matt Olson, the guy who has 37 home runs.
0: Braves lead it 3-2. The pitch. Olson takes a strike. Threw him the fastball there. That was near the bottom part of the zone. Riley, Baldwin, and Acuna, the base runners, third to first. Molina's set. 3-1 is fouled straight back.
1: All right, crank him up. 3-2, two outs, bases loaded. Everybody running on the pitch. It's my favorite play in baseball.
0: There we go. Nowhere to put him. Molina from the stretch. The 3-2, Olson swings, hits a high fly ball to left. Gilbert moving back a few steps, now towards the line. He's under it. He's got it. And that's some nice work there from Anthony Molina. Pounds his hand into his glove as he walks off the field, limits the Braves to only the one run. On to the sixth inning. It is 3-2 Atlanta on the Liberty Group. Protect your assets. Giants Radio.
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0: It's the sixth inning, and the Giants are down by a run again, 3-2. Oslavis Basabe takes a strike here from Bryce Elder. Giants tied it on the Cox bunt hit in the top of the fifth. The Braves go right back ahead with their own two-out RBI hit, the bottom half, as Basabe looks at another strike. 0-2, he'll call time. Three runs, six hits for the Braves. Two runs on, five hits for the Giants. Just the one game here in Atlanta, a makeup game on the rain out in June. There's the 0-2. Basabe swings and belts one out into deep left center field. Harris on the run, going back. He's at the track. He leaps at the wall, and it is gone! Oslavis Basabe leads off the sixth inning with a game-tying home run. It's 3-3 here in Atlanta.
1: Just a low line drive missile out to left center field. Michael Harris, the Braves center fielder, leaped at the last second, and I thought he was going to pull a Fernando Tatis Jr. and just show the baseball. He was that close to robbing the home run. Good eyes by you, Joe. I couldn't tell.
0: Basabe, I mean, he took a second glance as he was rounding second just to be sure, as Kisner now swings and lines a base hit into center. Jumps on the first pitch there from Elder. And now the Giants have the go-ahead run on with nobody out.
1: I'm still looking at the replays up here in the booth. Just to the left of center field. And yeah, the replay, Harris wasn't that close. First row. We got a Habis Law mound visit, and I'll give you the details on the home run. 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For Oslavis Basabe, he was in a two-strike count. He took the first two pitches of the at-bat. And I don't know that he's ever taken the first two pitches in any at-bat in his whole life, but it worked out for him.
0: Well, he had those three homers that he hit in his first week with the Giants. Remember that great road trip in San Diego and in Texas? He hadn't homered since the 4th of August. The Giants were in Arlington. As Furman now swings and misses for strike one. Braves did send out their pitching coach there, Jeremy Hefner. There is activity in the Atlanta bullpen. As a lefty has started to throw, that's Dylan Lee. Runner at first, nobody out. Game tied here in the 6th. Furman takes a pitch low, 1-1.
1: Good ball game.
0: Giants are coming off of a good home stand. 4-3 last week at home against the Reds and the D-backs. As Furman fouls one straight back. And trying to get something going here on the road. This final month of the season. Challenging week this week. Three cities over a 7-day stretch. And trying to cool off one of the hottest teams in baseball tonight as Furman grounds one left side past the diving Riley to his left. The third baseman was playing near the shortstop position. Couldn't reach it. Kisner stops at second. Furman's got a two-hit night. And now two on with nobody out and Koss coming up.
1: First two-hit night as a big leaguer. Congratulations, Nate Furman. And now get ready for Christian Costa to bunt both of you guys over.
0: Murphy's out in front of home plate. Going through some signs.
1: Well, only thing is, the Braves have a left-hander up in the bullpen, and Drew Gilbert on deck is a left-hander that struggled against left-handers this year. So maybe you let Costa swing here.
0: Corner infielders both in. Koss does show bunt, and he gets it down. Third base side, Elder off the mound will field. His play will be at first. And a throw there with Albies covering is in plenty of time to get Koss. Koss gets the bunt down on the first pitch. Runners move up. Kisner to third. Furman to second.
1: Now here comes Walt Weiss, and he is going to go to the lefty.
0: Now this is the pocket of the lineup. With all these left-handed hitters for the Giants, you've got three of them here with Gilbert, Devers, and Eldridge. Braves do have four left-handers in their bullpen. And Dylan Lee, one of those four, is coming in here in the top of the sixth. Game tied. The Giants threatening to take the lead here.
1: Shea Whitcomb is the only right-hander on the Giants bench. If Tony Vitello chooses to pinch hit for Drew Gilbert here, big situation, right? It's getting late. Top of the sixth inning, 3-3 ball game. Runners on second, third, one out. Great bunt by Christian Kost, but you talk about Gilbert against lefties this year. It's not been good. I guess you could go safety squeeze here. We'll see. I gotta stop managing in the booth. 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
0: We're happy you chose broadcasting.
1: I am too. But I like a close game. I like the strategy of it. It looks like they're going to go with Turner Hill. For Drew Gilbert, maybe he's a better bunter. Stop it.
0: Well, Turner Hill, who is having some nice at-bats on the homestand. 5-for-19 with a couple of doubles. He's talking things over with Giants hitting coach, Hunter Mentz.
1: But it's fun for us and Giants fans to see a close game where strategy matters. And I think with this younger group, you're seeing more of that brand of baseball, which has been kind of refreshing, right? Bunting guys over, hitting and runs, stealing bases, doing the little things maybe we didn't see earlier in the season.
0: It's a very small sample size of Hill against left-handed pitching. He's only got 5 plate appearances, 1-for-2, a single, couple of walks, and a sacrifice fly. Infield comes in. First pitch, Hill swings and yanks one deep down the right field line, but this will hook well foul. Out of play for strike one. Well, he went up there ready. First pitch fastball over the inner half. Just a bit out in front. Kisner's at third. Furman at second. One away. We're tied at 3 here in the top of the sixth. 0-1. Hill starts to go on a pitch in the dirt. Able to hold up. Well, I think this tells you a lot about how Tony Vitello views Turner Hill right now, just a few weeks into his major league career. 1-1 pitch is fouled straight back to the screen. Hill's only got 31 at-bats with the Giants this season. 8 hits, including 4 doubles. Doesn't need a hit here to get the run in. 1-2 is low and in. Good take on a slider. Dylan Lee, part of a very deep Braves bullpen. He's having an excellent year for him. 2-2. Hill swings, lines it over first. That's a fair ball. It'll reach the fence on a couple of bounces. Kisner has scored. Furman has scored. And into second with a pinch hit 2-run double is Turner Hill. Giants lead 5-3.
1: Well, nice move, Tony Vitello. And a 2-strike pinch hit double. Look at that fastball up that he just tomahawked. Down in the right field corner. What an at-bat by the kid.
0: Devers now takes in the dirt for ball one. Well, that couldn't have gone much better for the Giants. They've got the lead now as Devers lines it over first, but foul. Bit out in front, up against the side wall.
1: I'll tell you what, Turner Hill's showing he belongs here. You think about Giants teams in the past, the ones that won championships, there was a lot of Turner Hills on those teams.
0: He's got his lead at second, the 1-1, and Devers swings and misses, strike two. Well, Turner Hill, never considered one of the top prospects in the organization. He just kept getting better and better as he was moving up through the farm system, was hitting .353 this year in the minor leagues, most of that in AAA, as Devers takes a ball. Earned his way up here, and that probably the biggest hit of his young major league career, as Devers swings and hits a high fly ball to right. He got under it. Acuna now jogging in, drifts to his right a couple of steps, and makes the catch. So Devers retired for the first time. And with two down, Hill still at second. Here's Bryce Eldridge. Left-handed batters, by the way, only hitting .165 this year against Dylan Lee. Just doesn't give up hits often to a left-handed hitter. As Eldridge is swing and a miss. In fact, he just doesn't give up many hits, period. Lee this year in his 60 2/3 innings, just 38 hits allowed. Eldridge able to hold up on the swing, a slider, and it's 1-1. Inning began with the Basabe homer, which tied the game. As Eldridge takes low, singles from Kisner and Furman back-to-back followed. Koss with the bunt, and then a Hill, the pinch hit, two-run double.
1: Rice hitting .291 against lefties this year. It's impressive.
0: Here's the pitch. Eldridge swings, line drive, base hit into left field. Turner being waved around third. Yastrzemski up with it. The throw home is not in time. Hill in with a head first dive. Bryce Eldridge delivers. It's 6-3 Giants.
1: He's better against left-handers. So that .291 goes up a notch, and he drives in the sixth run of the night for the Giants. Nice job of staying on a fastball that was on the outer third. Low line drive to left, let it get deep. Another clutch knock by the Giants here in Atlanta.
0: What an inning this has turned out to be for the Giants. Lee faces the three left-handed bats and only retires one of them as the manager, Walt Weiss, back out. He's got a right-hander ready. I said right, that's actually another lefty. That's Ray Kerr. And it is going to be Kerr that's going to be coming into this game here with Jonah Cox due up next. Giants have scored four in the inning and have taken a 6-3 lead.
1: All right, gives me time to tell you that you can enjoy Labor Day baseball next Monday with the Giants at Oracle Park. The Giants welcome the Cardinals to town. That's the start of a three-game series. Labor Day's first pitch, mark it down, is at 5:10 p.m. So Labor Day, 5:10 p.m. Get Cardinals-Giants tickets at sfgiants.com/tickets.
0: A few more updates on the Toyota out-of-town scoreboard. Big series at Wrigley Field starting tonight. Top two teams in the National League Central, the Brewers and the Cubs. They have they're just about to start there in Chicago. Marlins, they're kind of hanging around in the wild card picture. Nothing-nothing in the bottom of the third inning in Washington, taking on the Nationals. Giants are going to see the Mets later on this road trip. Mets lead in Tampa 1-0. Top of the fifth inning. A big game for the Padres, still scoreless in the fourth in Cincinnati. Red Sox also have an early lead at home over the Mariners, 3-2 in the fourth inning. Mentioned the Phillies and the D-backs later on tonight in Arizona. Two of the three teams that are right now in wild card position in the National League are Toyota out of town scoreboard. Toyota, let's go places. Ray Kerr is the third pitcher of the inning for the Braves. Faces Jonah Cox with Eldridge at first. Two outs, four runs home in the inning. Cox takes a strike. Giants have 10 hits now in this game and have taken a 6-3 lead. Kerr delivers. Cox fouls one straight back. Strike two. Cox, a big hit last inning. A bunt RBI single with two outs. Bunted it sharply. A ball that ended up all the way out in shallow right. Just perfectly placed between first and second. With Olsen charging hard at first. As Cox swings and misses strike three. Not this time for Jonah. And that'll end the inning. But a four spot for the Giants. They're back ahead. We'll go to the last of the sixth. Giants 6, Atlanta 3. On the Liberty Group, Protect Your Assets, Giants Radio Network.
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1: 6-3 Giants as we go to the bottom of the sixth inning. We are coming to you live from the Chuck Chancey Gold Resort and Casino broadcast booth. Here's Joe Rizzo.
0: And some changes for the Giants, including on the mound, as the new pitcher is Jason Foley. Right-hander throws ball one outside to Mauricio Dubon. Turner Hill also stays in the game after pinch hitting, playing out in left. Foley from the stretch, the 1-0, and a sinker is in for a strike. So a three-run Giants lead now. As Foley comes home, Dubon a swing and a chopper to third. Basabe started in, has to go back, fields the high hop, kind of flat-footed, and then fires to first for the out.
1: Well, Basabe has been an adventure on pop-ups this year, and that was basically a pop-up that he charged too far on a chopper to third. He had to back up on it, and then off-balance throw right on the money with something on it to Bryce Eldridge at first. Nice play.
0: Yeah, the good arm kind of made up for that. Still playing in here with a Harris batting now. First pitch is outside, ball one. Six runs, 10 hits for the Giants. Three runs, 6 hits for the Braves. This makeup game, just one night in Atlanta here for the Giants. 1-0 pitch is grounded into left field, a base hit. Really right near the shortstop position, but Cause was shaded up the middle. Harris has himself a one-out single. 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That's Cars for Kids with a K. Your car, running or not, can be picked up as soon as the next day. You'll get a vacation voucher at maximum tax deduction. Foley against Ozzie Albies now. Albies takes a strike. Anthony Molina, the Giants starter tonight, had 6 strikeouts in his 5 innings and did not issue a walk. Charged with 3 runs. Pitched well. Went up against this excellent Braves lineup. As Albies takes one low and away. And thanks to the 4 runs the Giants scored in the top of this inning, he's got a chance to get a win. Although we're a long ways away, still just in the bottom of the sixth. Giants lead it 6-3. The pitch is popped up foul, heading back our way.
1: Got to pay attention to Harris at first base. He's looking like he wants to steal bad. 10 on the year.
0: One ball, 2 strikes the count. Foley a high set. Now will turn, throws to first. It gets by Eldridge and bounces out of play. Harris will be awarded 90 more feet. So he'll head down to second.
1: I don't know if that was a bad throw at all. I think Bryce Eldridge just missed it.
0: Let's see who the air is charged to. Runner goes for third, and now a swing and a foul back over the screen. So Harris kind of get himself over to third here after the error. Yeah, I'm with you. I think that's one Eldridge has to catch. Another 1-2 pitch. Albies swings and bounces one to second. Charging in is Furman. He'll reach down to glove it. And a short toss to first for the out. So that's out number two with Harris moving over to third. Official score has given the error to Foley, the pitcher. Well, either way, there are two outs now. As Foley tries to get the Giants right back into the dugout, leading 6-3. Sean Murphy, the batter. And he takes outside for ball one.
1: Got a challenge. I think we're going to win.
0: Yeah.
5: Balls overturned, pitches a strike. San Francisco has two challenges remaining.
0: Basically, that entire baseball was in the zone. Good challenge from Andrew Kisner. And so it's 0-1. Foley from the stretch. And a swing and a miss. 96 on that sinker. Low in the zone. Murphy singled and scored last inning. He's had a great homestand here for the Braves. Finally healthy. Had a hip injury that he was recovering from earlier in the year. Then he had a fractured finger. Only got 57 at-bats this season. 0-2. That's high for a ball. Murphy back. Can do a lot of the catching, which does allow Drake Baldwin to DH more. A younger guy. Get later into the season. Keep him as fresh as possible. 1-2, and it's low and away, a slider. Two balls, two strikes. Giants bullpen quiet with Jason Foley working here in the bottom of the sixth. Runner at third, two down. And the 2-2 is a swing and a miss. Up to 97 on that sinker, exploding low in the zone. And Foley gets the strikeout to end the inning. Six innings in the books. Giants in front, 6-3 on the Liberty Group. Protect your assets.
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0: Back here at Truist Park in Atlanta, Joe Rizzo with FP Santangelo. The Giants have a 6-3 lead in this game. As we start the seventh inning, the big inning, the four-run top of the sixth. Homer from Basabe, a solo shot tied it. Turner Hill had the pinch hit, two-run double, put the Giants ahead. Bryce Eldridge, a two-out RBI single, is Jung-Hoo Lee on the first pitch, lines it to right, Acuna in, and he'll reach down to make the catch on his shoot tops. Ronald Acuna Jr. coming in on that laser off the bat of Jung-Hoo Lee, but it's a one-pitch out for Ray Kerr. Here is Basabe, who hit that home run on an 0-2 pitch. Hit it 409 feet out to left center. Takes a fastball strike. Nobody up still in the Giants bullpen. We saw Foley in the sixth inning. Through 15 pitches in that scoreless inning as Basabe lines it right to third. Caught by Riley. Out number two. Here's Kisner. 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Learn more about what Kaiser Permanente can do for you at kp.org. Kisner, two hits tonight, and the first pitch to him is way inside. Have you seen the pitching matchup tomorrow in Pittsburgh?
1: Well, yeah, you told me on the plane.
0: Let me rephrase. Do you remember what I told you the pitching matchup is?
1: It's a better question. I do.
0: I got pretty excited when I saw it last night.
1: Logan Webb versus Paul Skeens.
0: Yeah, we'll look forward to that as Kisner pops one up. Behind the pitcher's mound, it's going to be Olsen taking charge. He'll make the catch for out number three. Still work to be done, though, tonight. As the Giants have a late lead here against the Braves. Seventh inning stretch time. Giants ahead 6-3 on the Liberty Group. Protect your assets. Giants Radio Network.

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2: Jason Foley, who pitched the sixth, will begin things here in the bottom of the seventh. Well, there is some activity again in the Giants bullpen. 6-3, the Giants have the lead. Austin Riley will bat. And the first pitch to Riley is outside, ball one. We just had the seventh inning stretch. Seventh inning stretch is sponsored by Supercuts. A really nice crowd here on a Monday night. Makeup game as Riley bounces one foul. Attendance has been announced at 29,349. This warm, humid evening here in Atlanta. Braves are also heading out of town after the game as Riley lines it into right field, a base hit right between first and second. And the leadoff man is on here for Atlanta. Giants have Ravers San Martin, the only lefty right now in the Giants bullpen. He's getting loose. Giants, during the off day yesterday, put Sam Henches on the 15-day IL, a left forearm strain. So it leaves the Giants with just the one lefty in their bullpen right now as Yastrzemski on the first pitch fouls it to the left for strike one. Giants use that roster spot to officially put Matt Wilkinson on the 26-man roster. 0-1 pitch is a ball low and away. The tugboat, who was the 27th man, the extra player for the doubleheader, and pitched beautifully in game one of the doubleheader on Saturday. Giants, they technically sent him back to Sacramento after the doubleheader, since he was the extra guy, as we get a ball here to Yastrzemski. And so, then they immediately recalled him to take Henches' spot.
1: Got to Vacaville and had to whip a Yui?
2: We should ask.
1: Made it to Davis. Oh, he left to a standing ovation. It was great.
2: Only a high set. And the 2-1 pitch, a swing, and a fly ball to left. Plenty of room out there for Turner Hill towards the line. He'll

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2: When the game is over, hear the post-game wrap with John, Dave, Kruk, and Kite on KNBR and KNBR-FM, San Francisco.
3: Giants on to their third pitcher of the night. San Martin comes in, and he's going to be tasked here with trying to get some of the most dangerous hitters in this Braves lineup. He is working with a three-run lead. Riley's at first with one out. Baldwin's coming up next.
4: Do we have a stat for relievers that come in mid-inning at Truist Park as a visiting player? Like their ERA's in the eights because they can't see the first hitter?
3: Got his own light show here on the road. Left-on-left matchup. And the first pitch to Baldwin is a slider low. Well, it was a busy day, of course, for the Giants bullpen Saturday, the doubleheader. Almost everybody got into the doubleheader at some point, including San Martin, as he misses again, 2-0.
4: Eyes are still dilating.
3: Baldwin has a couple of hits tonight. He doubled in the first, had an RBI single in the fifth, 2-for-3. Upright stance. And he swings and misses the sinker there at 91. Drake Baldwin, the rookie of the year in the National League last season. Having another nice year. 22 homers, 68 batted in. And he swings and misses again. He totally broke down on that swing. A sinker that was low and in. That was a good pitch from San Martin. 2-2. Acuna's on deck. And Martin throws, and a swing and a miss. Threw him a changeup on the 2-2. Very nice comeback. San Martin out number two.
4: Gotta be careful here on the first pitch to Acuna.
3: Acuna tonight 1-for-3, singled in his last trip. Small lead at first from Riley as Acuna taps one foul behind home. Strike one. Well, it's not often that you say you want to go after Ronald Acuna Jr., but you don't want to see Olsen in this inning. He's on deck. If he comes up, he'd be the tying run. So this is a spot where you want to take advantage of having that three-run lead. As Acuna swings and grounds it to short. Two hops right to Koss. He'll glove it. And a flip to Furman at the bag for the force out on Riley. Ends the inning. Nice work. San Martin gets a couple of quick outs. The Giants are out of the seventh. On to inning number eight here in Atlanta. Giants with a 6-3 lead on the Liberty Group. Protect your assets.
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3: Top of the eighth inning, 6-3 Giants. And the Giants are going to send up a pinch hitter here. Nate Furman's spot in the lineup. The lefty, Ray Kerr, still pitching. Giants will counter, and it'll be Shea Whitcomb, right-handed bat, as a pinch hitter. First pitch to Whitcomb, and he takes a strike. Curve over the outside corner. That pitch, that one was way off the outside, according to the computerized zone. Not a strike. 0-1 is in the dirt. I don't think we've probably seen many pinch hitters, though, come off the bench and challenge that very first pitch.
4: You think that'd be kind of hard, right?
3: Here's the 1-1. Whitcomb swings, pops one in the air, shallow right center. It's Harris coming in. He's under it, and he'll make the catch for out number one.
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3: Christian Cost doesn't have a hit tonight, but he had a key plate appearance back in the sixth inning with a sacrifice bunt. The game was tied. Takes a ball, but a challenge.
4: I think he's going to win this.
5: I'll confirm Atlanta has one. Sounds amazing.
4: Oh, I thought Atlanta challenged it because it was that close. Costed.
3: No, the Braves did challenge that ball. And it was well off the plate. Here's a swing and a miss. I suppose, kind of in the defense of the catcher, Murphy, it was very similar to the first pitch of the inning when Whitcomb was up there.
4: Good point.
3: That shouldn't have been called a strike, but was. Here's a pop-up foul out of play to the right. So it's almost like that missed call on the first hitter of the inning now cost the Braves a challenge. Anyway. One gone here in the top of the eighth. 6-3 Giants. Giants only here in Atlanta for about 24 hours, trying to get out of here with a win before heading on to Pittsburgh. 1-2 pitch is way outside and to the backstop.
4: Challenge that one?
3: No. We mentioned the matchup tomorrow. Webb against Skeens. 3:40 Pacific time, first pitch. Giants will have Landon Roop start on Wednesday and then Blade Tidwell in the day game. It'll be a morning start on Thursday. Koss takes inside and now a full count.
4: There's something cool about doing games on the radio when you say it's way outside and everybody in their cars or backyards can hear it hitting the backstop. Like that big thud. just so you know how wild it was.
3: Here's the 3-2, and that is strike three called. Fastball that was right there down the middle. Koss may be looking for something else. So Kerr has come in, and he has retired six straight Giants batters. And now Turner Hill is going to hit for the second time tonight. What an at-bat that Hill had in the sixth inning. Tie-breaking two-run double. Here's a bunt from Hill. Bunts it sharply up the first base side. Olsen coming down the line, though, will scoop it up. And he'll just tag out Hill. But 25 feet in front of the bag to end the inning. Back-to-back perfect innings for Ray Kerr. Midway through the eighth, it is 6-3 Giants on the Liberty Group Protect Your Assets Giants Radio Network.
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3: Bottom of the eighth, it's 6-3 Giants. San Martin here to Olson on the first pitch. It's a high foul out of play to the left for strike one. Giants have changed their infield alignment here as this bottom of the eighth gets started. There's a called strike two. Whitcomb stays in to play third base. And Basabe has moved to second. So it's Whitcomb at third, Koss at short, Basabe at second, Eldridge at first. The outfield of Hill in left, Cox in center, Lee in right. There's a swing and a ground ball rolled right to first. Eldridge there to scoop it up. And he'll jog over to the bag to get the out on Olson, one away. So San Martin has retired all three batters that he's faced. This was after Foley was excellent, inning and a third of scoreless relief. Anthony Molina making his first start with the Giants tonight, pitched well in his five innings as Dubon takes a ball. Giants trying to snap Atlanta's seven-game winning streak. Dubon, ground ball, right to third. Whitcomb even with the bag, gloves it on a backhand, juggled momentarily, but will recover and throws on to first in plenty of time. Out number two.
4: Dubon didn't even run to first at all. With the bobble at third, if he was flying down the line, that would have been close. I don't know if he'd have beat it out, but he just decided to jog the whole way.
3: Two outs very quickly here in this bottom of the eighth. Giants have some more action now in their bullpen. San Martin throws strike one here to Harris. Braves are coming off of back-to-back three-game sweeps of the Dodgers and the Rockies. Right here at Truist Park, as Harris is swinging a miss, strike two. They are trying to go 7-0 on this homestand. They're 21-5 at home since the All-Star break. Now we've got home plate umpire Adrian Johnson stopping everything. San Martin threw the pitch, it won't count. That might have been one of those eye contact deals. It wasn't a clock violation, but Harris wasn't quite ready and engaged in the box. Now the 0-2, a swing and a roller foul.
4: San Martin's working fast. He's getting it going. The pitch clock is not an issue. Adrian Johnson looked up and he was already his delivery and he was like, whoa.
3: Still 0-2 here to Michael Harris. The pitch and a swing and a miss. Got him on a slider in the dirt. Kisner tags him out. An excellent inning from San Martin. Three up and three down. We will go to the ninth here in Atlanta. It's 6-3 Giants on the Liberty Group Protect Your Assets Giants Radio.
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3: Top of the ninth inning, 6-3 Giants. And it's Rafi Devers leading off, takes a strike from the lefty Ray Kerr. Kerr has been perfect over 2 1/3 innings. Big night for Devers. Back in the first inning, hit his 30th homer of the season as he takes another strike. Since then, he's walked twice and has flied out. So on base three times in this game. The 0-2, Devers pulls a ground ball foul.
4: After he homered in the first, his 30th of the year, 408 feet, they wanted nothing to do with him. Bryce Elder walked him in the third, walked him in the fifth. And they were both pitch-arounds big time.
3: Devers is in pretty select company right now. With the year that he has put together for the Giants, as he swings and misses here, way out in front of a curve. Devers strikes out, first out of the inning. Devers with those 30 homers, plus he's got 32 doubles this season. The last Giants to have a 30 homer, 30 double season, you got to go all the way back to 2002. Eldridge takes a strike. Barry Bonds and Jeff Kent both did it that year.
4: Those Devers, guys are pretty good.
3: Yeah, Devers becomes the 11th Giant to do it.
4: Barry had 31 doubles and J.K. had 42 doubles.
3: Called strike to Eldridge, 0-2.
4: Barry had 46 homers and Jeff Kent had 37. One's in the Hall of Fame and one should be.
3: I mean, what's that? 24 years since a Giant, a 30-homer, 30-double season. Devers does it, and there's still a full month to go here as Eldridge takes one in the dirt. Eldridge has two more hits tonight, couple of singles. His base hit in the sixth inning knocked in a run. One of the biggest hits in this game. Takes this one low. So Eldridge, with the four hits that he had Saturday night, he's got six hits in his last two games.
4: And he's hitting right around 300 against lefties on the year, which is just outstanding.
3: Here's the 2-2. And it is a ball. Oh, maybe. Got a Braves challenge on that slow curve.
5: Confirmed. Atlanta has some more challenges.
3: It was a ball. And the Braves are done. No challenges available for the bottom of the ninth. That was 2 inches off the plate. Now the 3-2. And Eldridge swings and fouls it off of himself, and then his helmet flies off.
4: Did he foul that off his helmet on the bounce? That ball might have hit home plate, come up and hit his helmet.
3: Catcher Murphy hands Bryce's helmet. Adrian Johnson checking on Bryce.
4: It did. It hit the bill of his helmet and knocked his hat off.
3: Right back in there with a 3-2 count. The payoff pitch. Eldridge swings and a ground ball left side. It's the third baseman Riley playing near short. He'll field it. And he'll throw on to first to get Eldridge. We're out number two.
4: Calling all Wizarding World fans this Saturday while the Giants are on the road. Catch drone art show Harry Potter at Oracle Park. 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
3: Jonah Cox now. 1-for-4 tonight. Takes a pitch high. Cox batting cleanup in this game, and like any good cleanup hitter, had himself a bunt hit that knocked in a run. It was a big moment in this game back in the fifth inning. He swings here and drives one out to left. Yastrzemski is back. He's looking up. It's gone! Cleanup hitter, Jonah Cox! lines a home run to left. 7-3 Giants.
4: Like any good cleanup hitter, he just hit his fourth home run of the year. I mean, who doesn't want to see more of this kid? Stole three bases the other day easily. The safety squeeze, which was a big part of this game, and he just back-kneed a home run. He actually went down to a knee and muscled this one out to left, and it just got over the shortest part of the wall into the Giants' bullpen. 7-3.
3: Big extra run. Now Jung-Hoo Lee swings and fouls it off himself. Strike one.
4: I think the Giants have a platoon scenario next year in center field with the way Gilbert's come on lately and the way this kid can play. To a knee on his backswing. Home run. Wow.
3: Have a night. Jonah Cox. 0-1 from Kerr, and it's a called strike. 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And that line drive into the Giants' bullpen. Giants have Smith and Walker up in the bullpen as Lee takes strike three. Fastball got him, and the inning is over. Giants, though, extend their lead. Bottom of the ninth coming up. Giants 7, Braves 3 on the Liberty Group. Protect your assets. Giants Radio Network.
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3: It's a 7-3 Giants lead, bottom of the ninth inning. Our call of the game tonight is sponsored by Ring Central, voice of your business. Been a lot of good moments in this game for the Giants. How about the go-ahead two-run double, pinch hitting. Turner Hill back in the top of the sixth. Gave the Giants the lead, and they've led ever since as Dylan Smith comes in to pitch here in the bottom of the ninth and throws strike one to Ozzie Albies. Not a save situation with the run the Giants just got as Albies lines one into right field, a base hit. Over near the line, Lee will get over there to cut it off. Albies has himself a leadoff single. But it's not a rule book save chance because the lead is now four runs, but with how potent this Braves lineup is, it's still not a very comfortable advantage. As Murphy swings and misses, the Smith sweeper there for strike one. Because they can score runs in a hurry. Smith just looking for outs anywhere he can get them. Runner at first. Albies a small lead there. A one, and that's low and away for a ball.
4: Dusty Baker used to bring in Rob Nen all the time with a four-run lead. He didn't care what the rule book said about a save. He thought that if you're in one swing range, it was a save, meaning a grand slam.
3: Here's the 1-1, and it's ball two outside. I think you can make a case that that's what the save should be. One swing. One swing can bring a team all the way back. Anyway, big outs to get here for Dylan Smith. High set from the righty, and the 2-1 is up high. Falling behind now to Murphy, 3-1. Smith last pitched in the doubleheader. That second game as he misses high again. Ball four, a five-pitch walk to Sean Murphy, and now the first two have reached here in the bottom of the ninth for Atlanta. And before Riley bats, a Habis Law mound visit. Kisner's going to go out. Now here comes the rest of the infield. 7-3 Giants, but two on, nobody out here in the bottom of the ninth.
4: Yeah, Kisner's going to tell Dylan Smith, hey, look, give me a ground ball right here, short. Two outs and we're good. Whatever pitch you feel comfortable with to get Riley here, the right-hander on the ground, that's what we need right here, right now. Calm this thing down a little bit, but if you're the Giants, you don't want to think bad thoughts here. They've blown a lot of saves this year, and You got to think the other way. Turn this thing around right here with the ground ball.
3: Riley, a pair of singles and three at-bats tonight. Right-handed hitter. And he takes a strike. They've been taking all the way there. A fastball at 94. Braves haven't lost in over a week. Here's the 0-1. A swing and a ground ball right to third. Whitcomb's got it. Steps on the base there for one. Over to second. The out there. And that's all the Giants will get, but it's a double play. Basabe took a look to first, although no chance to finish the game on that ground ball. They'll gladly take the two outs, though, and now just an out away.
4: That was a good trip by the Giants catcher, Andrew Kisner. Went out there, relaxed him, got the ground ball he was looking for. And all of a sudden, you're thinking happy thoughts.
3: Yastrzemski takes ball one, low and outside. So it's just Riley now at first with two down after the big double play. 7-3 Giants. Yastrzemski, a swing and a miss at a fastball, and it's 1-1. As tonight is 0-3, couple of flyouts and a ground out. Smith from the stretch, the 1-1. Yastrzemski, it's a pop-up foul, third base side. Whitcomb over, but this will be out of play. Up above the Giants' dugout. Giants have led ever since the four-run top of the sixth. Foley, San Martin, and Smith have all pitched out of the bullpen. Up to this point, they have shut down this Braves lineup. One more out to get. Just as Smith was coming set, Yastrzemski calls time. One ball, two strikes. Riley, a small lead at first, being held on. Here's the pitch, and Yastrzemski fouls it back. Able to cover that low splitter. Yastrzemski, 7 years in a Giants uniform. A lot of great moments in the orange and black. Right now, it's Dylan Smith trying to finish off Yastrzemski and the Braves. Giants right-hander, a high set. And the 1-2, check swing, pitch was in. He did not go. On the appeal, says third base umpire Paul Clemens. Two balls, two strikes. Left side of the infield, several steps to pull. Koss is up the middle. Here's the pitch. Yastrzemski, ball, but we're going to have a Giants challenge. Let's see. It's a strike, and the game is over. The game ends on an ABS challenge. Yastrzemski strikes out, and the Giants come to Atlanta for a day, and they snap the Braves' 7-game winning streak. Final score, the Giants 7 and the Braves 3.
4: Anthony Molina set the tone tonight, the Giants starter, just going right after one of the best lineups in all of baseball. Not afraid, power fastball, 97 miles an hour. And how about these kids? Button guys over, button guys in. Hit and run, steals tonight. A great brand of baseball played by the Giants. They go to 6-1 on the year against the Atlanta Braves. The last time in a season they were 6-1 or better against the Atlanta Braves was 1904 and 1905. So, I mean, that's some serious ownage against a really good team. Way to go, and now you get on the plane. A happy flight to Pittsburgh.
3: Yeah, it'll be a late night, but the Giants will definitely take it. And they follow up a winning homestand with a great start to this road trip. And there were a lot of players that contributed here in this 7-3 win.
4: I got excited. It's 5-1 against the Braves.
3: 5-1.
4: I had 5-1 on my scorecard. But either way, 1904, 1905. How about that?
3: Wow. So the Giants, they win all three games against Atlanta in this ballpark this season. We talked about it earlier. Officially, it's not going to be called a three-game sweep because this is a totally different game months later, but still a great accomplishment for the Giants to take care of business here on the road against the team that has the best home record in baseball this year. All right, our game summary is sponsored by Raley's and Nob Hill. Save more on the flavors you love and find better deals for your budget at Raley's and Nob Hill. Giants with 7 runs on 11 hits tonight, and that included 3 homers. Devers hit number 30. Got it all started with that first inning solo shot. Basabe hit a solo homer, which started that 4-run sixth inning rally, his fourth of the year. And then Jonah Cox capped the scoring with a solo home run in the ninth inning, his fourth this season. The biggest hit tonight, though, might have been the pinch hit, 2-run double from Turner Hill. That gave the Giants the lead in the sixth inning, and they would not look back in this one. Giants committed 1 error, left 7 runners on, and were a very efficient 4-for-8 with runners in scoring position. The Braves, 3 runs on 9 hits. They had the one solo homer from Michael Harris, his 23rd of the year. No errors and 6 runners left on. Winning pitcher is Anthony Molina, who is 2-0 in his first 2 appearances in a Giants uniform. No save officially, but the Giants bullpen was just tremendous tonight. Foley, San Martin, and Smith combine on 4 scoreless innings. The losing pitcher, the Braves starter, Bryce Elder, as his record drops to 8-8. 2 hours, 24 minutes was the time of the game, 29,349. Was the attendance here on this Monday night in Atlanta. Giants are getting on the plane here in just a little bit and are heading to Pittsburgh for the scheduled games now on this road trip, the 3 against the Pirates and then 3 in New York over the weekend to play the Mets. We've got a marquee pitching matchup tomorrow from PNC Park. Logan Webb for the Giants and Paul Skeens for Pittsburgh. Giants will be going for their 3rd straight win overall. Tomorrow is a 3:40 Pacific time first pitch. Again, that'll be Webb and Skeens. Our on-site producer and engineer tonight has been Darren Chan. Danny Dunn, our network coordinator, back in the Bay Area. Tomorrow afternoon, our broadcast coverage will begin at 2:40 with a pregame show, and then 3:40 that first pitch. For FP Santangelo, I'm Joe Rizzo. We've got the postgame show coming up next. Once again, the final here from Truist Park in this makeup game. It was the Giants 7 and the Braves 3. 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
3: All right, postgame wrap here in Atlanta. Dave and Javi have joined us on the radio side. After the Giants beat the Braves 7-3, they cool off, maybe the hottest team in baseball. And this was a fun game. There was a lot going on. The Giants were playing good, clean baseball. They were doing the little things well. They were doing the big things well. This was a well-managed game. The bullpen was excellent. Where do you want to start?
9: It was well said. There was a lot of good stuff going on.
10: I thought the pitching was great. I thought Molina set the tone. Again, he's not the kind of guy that's going to strike a lot of people out. And except 5 in a row, I think it was.
3: But
10: a guy that's going to just attack the strike zone. I thought from jump, he was pumping the strike zone. A lot of 0-1 counts, 1-2 counts, a lot of count leverage. I thought it was a fantastic. He set the tone, which is what you got to do with a team that's gone 7-0. They've beaten every team in the NL West that's coming to this ballpark except the Giants. And it's a sweep. It's a sweep.
9: It's a sweep. 5-1 against the Braves. Yeah, the Giants own the Braves.
10: Absolutely right.
9: And he set the tone. You're right. He was not scared. Came out pumping strikes. And then how fun is it to watch these kids play baseball? The safety squeeze by Jonah Cox. Christian Koss with a big bunt that led to a bunch of runs. Jung-Hoo Lee stealing a base, going on a 3-2 pitch. I mean, this is a fun brand of baseball we're watching right now. So, yeah, there's a lot of guys hurt, a lot of guys getting a chance, but it's exciting to watch these guys play hardball. It really is.
8: And we got to see a guy hit his 30th home run.
9: Oh, yeah.
8: Which I like that, too. So, little ball, big ball, all of it. And it is true that, I'm not saying this is like, you don't want to have a team where you got a bunch of regulars in there every day, but this is a different team right now, and Tony Vitello is managing games so much differently now than he was. And that's not like he should have been doing this early in the year with the roster he had. That's not as possible. But the maneuverability right now to get matchups and play matchups and substitute for defense and all that stuff makes these games feel a whole lot different than they did for the first half of the year.
9: He seems a lot more confident as a manager, just pressing buttons and whatever he's doing. Turner Hill, left-handed pinch hitter against a lefty, double down the line. Everything he's doing, whether it's from the bullpen. And, you know, there's a learning curve there. And now we're getting to a point where we're starting to see some of the results.
8: And if you think he was playing favorites with his Tennessee guy, Drew Gilbert, which, yeah, I've heard that bandied around a little bit. Look at the stank eye that Drew was throwing on Tony after he lifted him for a pinch hitter. And it worked. It was a great, you don't see left-on-left pinch hitters very often. But Turner Hill had an unbelievably good at-bat.
3: That was a great moment for Turner.
8: It was. I mean, awesome.
3: I know he's only been a big leaguer for like 3 or 4 weeks, but to get that opportunity, I think it says a lot about the confidence the manager has in you, and then to deliver in that moment, really cool for you.
8: That will linger in the wintertime when Buster and Zach and everybody are trying to plot out the course for this team. That at-bat is going to be in everybody's mind. It's good at bat.
9: Absolutely.
3: Yeah,
9: absolutely.
3: Great. All right, Giants get this done here tonight. 7-3 the final. We'll pick some players next.
2: Stay tuned for the post-game wrap with crew Kipe, Miller, and Fleming on KNBR 680.
3: All right, time to pick players after this 7-3 Giants win. FP, why don't you lead us off today?
9: Ooh. Oh, man. It's a party in the booth if I'm going first. Let's go. Woohoo! I'm going to go with... I have a lot of choices tonight. This is great. I'm going to go Jonah Cox. I mean, he's batting fourth, and we're like, Jonah Cox is hitting fourth. Then he comes up and does the safety squeeze in the fifth. Perfect bunt, rolls all the way to the outfield, drives in a run. And then he goes Reggie Jackson from the right side, back knees a home run over the fence in the ninth inning. I just love watching this guy play. I want to see more of him. The three stolen bases the other day that he made look super easy. He's an electric player, and if he develops into the way I'm sure the Giants are hoping, he could be a game changer. So I'm going with Jonah Cox.
8: He had 45 games above A-ball before the Giants called him up to the major leagues. Something like that. Maybe 50. Above A-ball.
9: Yeah.
8: Not above double A, above A-ball. And so this is a massive learning curve for this guy, but he's got talent.
9: He's got talent.
8: You have you dropped an Adrian Beltre on that.
10: Oh, I went Beltre. Oh. That's okay.
9: That's
10: all
9: better.
10: Good. I like Reggie.
9: That's better. Because
10: Reggie's good.
9: He was right-handed.
10: Straw that stirs the drink. I get it.
9: Reggie wasn't. Yeah, so that's right. A way better comparison.
8: I thought so, but
3: good pick. Good pick. All right, Dave.
8: I want to go off the board a little bit and just acknowledge a guy we didn't mention in the first part of the show, and that's Raver San Martin. Right now, he's the only lefty the Giants have. Henches goes on the IL, traded away Eric Miller. He was awesome tonight. Retired all five hitters. Things could have gotten a little squirrely there. We know they've gotten squirrely in the late innings for the Giants too many times this year. He went through the big boys, too, like all their best hitters, and did it calmly and coolly. And so I just love the way he pitched tonight.
10: That's a great call. 16 pitches, 13 strikes. That's what you need to do out of the bullpen. You need to come in. Throw strikes. You got to work ahead in the count. He did exactly that. He's not going to wow you with his stuff, but he's going to make you he's going to test your patience and when he's right, and he's going to make you have to cover away, cover in, cover up. Did a nice job.
9: He did a nice job. Did you guys notice on the TV side that when he came in, they turned all the lights off in the ballpark and they spotlighted him all the way from the bullpen to the mound? He was walking to the mound and he put his glove up in front of his eyes because he couldn't see his manager on the mound. So he went 2-0 to the first batter. We're joking. He still can't see. I've never seen a visiting reliever come in with a spotlight on him.
10: I'm surprised.
9: And he was blinded by the light the first two pitches.
10: Wow, that was a song. That was almost on cue with the verse, blinded by the light. Anyway, I don't know why more ballparks don't do that. Just take an absolute competitive advantage till somebody says something
9: yeah.
10: and blind the people when they come in. I don't know why they don't do it.
8: Come on, Oracle, get it together.
9: Opposing relievers have an 8 earned run average here because they can't see.
10: You're right. I'm with you.
3: Well, until now.
11: Until now.
3: Yeah. Good pick.
8: Good pick, man.
3: Yeah. All right. Javi.
10: Well, I'm going to let you. I'm going to go with my pitcher route. I have to do that. So I'm going to go back to my guy, Molina. I thought he just did so well. Especially, it's just got to be so weird for him. Last time we were here in June, he's in the uniform in the bullpen, and now he's starting against them. Awkward times. And go out there and just pitch the way he did. I just really liked the way he was on the attack. Whether he's a starter, who knows, right? I don't know if he's going to profile as that, but they're going to try to stretch him out, see if they get something out of that. But that 97, it's an easy 96-97 coming out of there. And, you know, 18 swing and misses tonight. So once you can refine more of that off-speed stuff, I think he's going to have a pretty bright future. I don't trust any of the Rockies stats. I was telling Dave that. Like, he pitched Rockies. You look at it, you're like, nah. You got to throw him out. I don't like it.
3: And he was a Rule 5 guy, too. So
10: nothing
3: you know,
10: wrong with Rule 5 guys.
3: Nothing wrong with Rule 5 guys. But, you know, maybe he was up a little sooner than he, you know, maybe normally would have been. But
10: that's fair. Yeah, he is a young guy.
3: So he's settled in now. Good pick.
9: Great pick, Javi.
8: Good pick.
3: All right. Well, I'm going to take Turner Hill. That was the hit that put the Giants in front. We've already talked about the situation, the matchup, and to see the rookie come through like that. Great moment for him, and he's going to play a lot more, I think, in these last few weeks.
8: Dylan Lee is one of the best situational lefties in the National League. He's having an awesome year. He's their guy. When you turn on Braves playoff baseball this October, and they're facing whether it's Ohtani or Pete Crow Armstrong or whoever it is, that's the guy that Corbin Carroll, whoever, it's going to be to Dylan Lee to face those guys. So what a cool thing for him.
3: Yeah.
8: That was a great at bat.
3: And can I also say that
8: Yes. Nobody
3: picked Devers.
8: Yeah.
3: He hit 30 homers, and we're like, 30, whatever now. Like,
9: didn't do it for two decades.
8: They didn't do it for two decades. They finally did it last year with Adames. They hadn't even had a 30 home run guy. They haven't had a 30 home run, 30 doubles guy since 2002. And Devers, 2002? And Devers is, I guess it makes sense if you don't have any 30 home run seasons, you're not going to have any 30-30 seasons, but it's not even September. It's September tomorrow.
9: And it was Bonds and Kent in 2002.
8: Good company.
9: Good company.
10: And some serious ownage.
8: Oh, my God.
10: Yeah.
8: Bryce Elder.
10: Elder's going to have nightmares tonight.
9: He wanted nothing to do with him after the home run. He's like, well, you're walking the rest of the game.
8: Except for the one strike he threw, the rest of the game was the one I said, there's no way this is a strike. Right down the middle. Thanks.
3: 6 for 7, 3 home runs.
8: Yeah.
3: All right.
9: Blinded by the light.
3: What's on deck, sponsored by our California Ford dealers. What do you guys think about this pitching matchup tomorrow night in Pittsburgh?
10: It's going to be pretty exciting. I can't wait to watch it. I think we were kind of talking at the end there, saying that it's two guys that know each other now, not only just from All-Star Games, but WBC together, and they got to battle. They've known each other since February this year, so it's time to lock horns and see who wins it. But, you know, Skeens had a nice outing his last time out. Pittsburgh always seems to be a difficult place for the Giants, so it'd be nice for him to set the tone there.
8: Not sure why that is, but it has been a tough place over the years for the Giants. Paul Skeens has only faced the Giants one time. It was in his rookie year, and it was in May. We have not seen him since May of 2024. So I really am looking forward to seeing Paul Skeens. Like, that's too long. I want to watch this guy. We've missed him every time. So good challenge for Eldridge and Devers and company.
10: It'll be fun.
3: All right, Giants and the Pirates. We're calling it a sweep here in Atlanta.
8: Yes, it is.
10: No doubt.
9: Yep.
8: Get out the brooms.
3: It's a sweep.
9: Well, there hasn't been a lot of fun trips to the airport over the years here, so let's get on the bus and have some fun.
3: Yeah. Okay. All right. 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
3: Joe Rizzo back here in Atlanta after this real nice Giants win 7-3. They beat the Braves in this makeup game. We'll get to some highlights in a moment. First, let's go places with the Toyota out-of-town scoreboard. Some of the other notable games tonight. Padres have a 4-0 lead over the Reds in the sixth inning. Mariners in front of the Red Sox in Boston 7-5. They're in the sixth inning there. Cubs are all over the Brewers 6-0. Third inning at Wrigley. And a big series in Arizona is going to get going here in a few minutes. The D-backs and the Phillies. All right, how about the game here in Atlanta? The Giants in town for just about 24 hours. This makeup game after the rainout in mid-June. And the Giants, they would start fast tonight against the Braves starter Bryce Elder. Second batter of the game was Rafi Devers. One pitch, Devers swings and drives one deep down the right field line. It is hooking. It is gone! Home run number 30 on the year for Rafi Devers as he belts it down the right field line. Had plenty of distance. The only question was, would it stay fair? And it did. And two batters in, the Giants have a 1-0 lead. Yeah, back-to-back seasons now. The Giants have had a 30 home run player, Rafi Devers, with number 30. Our hit of the game, sponsored by El Cerrito Honda. More than just a car dealership, we're family. Braves would get a couple of runs early against the Giants starter, Anthony Molina, so it was a 2-1 Atlanta lead going into the fifth inning. But a rally with two outs for the Giants. Devers walked, Eldridge singled, which moved Devers over to third, and it brought up tonight's cleanup hitter, Jonah Cox. Cox 0-2. He does show a bunt, pushes it sharply right side. It gets by Olsen, and it starts rolling into shallow right field. Cox has himself a hit and an RBI. Devers scores, and the game is tied at 2. Yeah, how about that? Your cleanup hitter, Jonah Cox, of course, very fast, a good bunter. He showed it all off there to tie the game. Braves would get it right with a run in the bottom of the fifth. So as the Giants came up in the sixth, they were down again. A 3-2 score, but leading off, Oslevis Basabe. Here's the 0-2. Basabe swings and belts one out into deep left center field. Harris on the run, going back. He's at the track. He leaps at the wall, and it is gone! Oslevis Basabe leads off the sixth inning with a game-tying home run. It's 3-3 here in Atlanta. Giants weren't done in the sixth. Kisner singled. It was a single then from Furman. Koss a sacrifice bunt. Giants had second and third. The Braves brought in the lefty Lee instead of Gilbert. Tony Vitello decided to pinch it. A different left-handed bat. It was the rookie Turner Hill. 2-2, Hill swings, lines it over first. That's a fair ball. It'll reach the fence on a couple of bounces. Kisner has scored. Furman has scored. And into second with a pinch hit two-run double is Turner Hill. Giants lead 5-3. Yeah, the best moment of Turner Hill's young big league career. He's our difference maker of the game, sponsored by Gernick Academy, training tomorrow's healthcare heroes. For more information, visit gernick.edu. That's GURNICK.edu. Giants would get another run in that inning on an Eldridge RBI single, and then they would cap the scoring off in the ninth with Jonah Cox. That was a big moment in this game back in the fifth inning. He swings here and drives one out to left. Yastrzemski is back. He's looking up. It's gone! Cleanup hitter, Jonah Cox, lines a home run to left. 7-3 Giants. That solo shot made it 7-3. The bullpen was terrific. Anthony Molina, the starter, was the winner with his five strong innings, and the Giants snapped the Braves' seven-game winning streak, 7-3, the final. Thanks again to Darren Chan, our producer and engineer, Danny Dunn, our network coordinator. Tomorrow afternoon from Pittsburgh, Logan Webb against Paul Skeens, Giants and the Pirates, a 3:40 Pacific time first pitch. For FP Santangelo, Dave Fleming, Javi Lopez, I'm Joe Rizzo. Final score once again here in Atlanta, it was the Giants 7 and the Braves 3.
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17: Makes sense.
18: One of the craziest things I've ever heard, man.
17: Yeah, and like I said, when you have stuff like this happen, all you have to do is when you listen to the videos, ladies, all you have to do is just Google the information. You can find out the football roster of any NFL team that's already been made public. You know, and you will find out that Bajon Love, or whoever this fool is, does not exist on any of those rosters.
18: And you would know that he couldn't clear waivers because he was never on the team. That was the part that got me. He talking about something. Right. I'm on the final part of clearing waivers: emotional, physical, financial.
17: Oh, that was funny. That was funny as hell.
18: I appreciate you, man. 310-840-4910. I mean, this is. I'm surprised. One, I'm happy that, because I had some doubt about bringing this to the air, because I wasn't sure how many of you out there were familiar with this, but it seems like a lot of you are, man. Shavant calling from Chi-Town. What's going on, Shavant? What's going on, brother?
19: How you doing, brother?
18: Doing good, man. Doing good.
19: All right, two things real fast for you. Now, I'm pretty feel good about the Lions situation, you know, bear down out this way. Hey, man. They could be all right, but, hey, that's two wins for us. Now, with the guy, the scammer guy, all right, I say it like this. I don't totally agree with him, especially with the young kid. But beyond that, man, these women deserve it, man. They scam us every day.
18: Lord.
19: With the hair, the nails, the BBLs, man. Come on, man.
18: That's not a scam, brother. That's an enhancement.
19: Man, that's a scam, brother. Do you mind bumping?
18: We got to. I mean, what? I'm sorry. Like, this is actually getting to the point where I don't know what to do anymore. 310-840-4910. On a serious note, like, do I need to, like, make it, like, an official, like, PSA to the show? I'm now about to give out, like, because now we're getting serious. Because if I end up getting in trouble over this, it's going to be a problem. Stop cursing. Stop. Do you want me to get fired? Stop swearing. It's so easy to speak without cussing. Y'all are a smart group of people. Y'all are smart as hell. Smart as heck. Maybe it's me. Maybe I'm the bad influence. Maybe it's my fault. I don't curse on this show. Depends on what you define as cursing. But calm the hell down. 310-840-4910. It's crazy because it's like I get comfortable with me for a second and then all 13 words come out. Jay is in Ottawa, Illinois. What up, Jay?
20: Hey, how you doing?
18: I'm good, Jay. How you doing?
20: Doing good. This whole love thing is just ridiculous. Just listening to him speak in these videos we listen, it almost makes me dizzy. Just like, is he really talking? Is he really speaking right now? It sounds like he's reading off some Bobby Brown lyrics or something. I don't know. And real quick, like from 49ers, I'm a Niners fan, so all this fun that's been happening for the 49ers in the offseason, Niners are just get all the ladies who got duked out and say, hey, we're going to give you your money back here from the 49ers.
18: What the Niners need to do is get all of the ladies that got duped, give them their money back, have them go get some personal trainers. They should be the backups when all the Niner players get hurt this year as a result of that damn substation. They're going to be the immediate backups. I'm telling you, I've never seen a team with more distractions in an offseason than the Niners.
20: It is. It's actually entertaining. It's not like there's nothing I can do about it. You know, I'm a fan. But what he's done.
18: No, of course. Also, you're a Niners fan, is what you're saying.
20: Yeah, yeah.
18: God bless
20: so,
18: you.
20: Like,
18: your team's
20: so I'm sitting back and I'm just like, what's going
18: second.
20: On here? What's good? It's okay. All right, man. Take care. Thank you.
18: Oof. I've had enough of the Dejan Love conversation. I think I'm like scared. I feel like do I need to like put a probation on the calls? Y'all are killing me. It's like every show. What's wrong with you guys?
16: 2 o'clock hour gets raunchy, man.
18: It does, but act like I got some damn home training in the 2 o'clock hour. Please. Resetting things, man. Top story. In the world of sports, obviously, Aaron Donald returning to the Los Angeles Rams. If you're just now joining the show, I can't deny it, right? I'm no fool. I know ball as well as the next brother does. Aaron Donald's a monster. The only thing standing in between the Rams and a trip to the Super Bowl on Valentine's Day, the only thing standing in their way is health. They're an older team, a little bit long in the tooth, not sure about their depth at certain spots, offensive line and the secondary in particular. So injuries could be something that derails this group. But if we're being honest, right, it feels as if it's a foregone conclusion that the Rams are going to be in the Super Bowl. Yes, Aaron Donald officially returning, but we knew for the past month plus that he was going to eventually come back. Here's the reality, though. History and the odds tell us that despite how perfect and formidable of a group the Rams look like on paper, right? Despite what they look like on paper, history tells us the Rams will not make the Super Bowl, and it's really not even likely that they make the Super Bowl. Dating all the way back to 1990, Bill Barnwell of ESPN put together a list of the last 15 largest preseason favorites, meaning the team that had the biggest odds, or the shortest odds, rather, to win the Super Bowl. Of those 15 preseason favorites, the same amount of teams made the playoffs, or excuse me, the same amount of teams won the Super Bowl that missed the playoffs. Only two teams out of the 15 won the bowl. Two of those teams missed the playoffs in its entirety. Six teams did go on to make the Super Bowl, but seven teams failed to make it to at least the conference championship. So I say all that to say this. Yes, I know what the Rams are on paper. Yes, I understand how intriguing they are and how fun they are to talk about, and how geeked up we are to see Myles Garrett and Aaron Donald play beside one another. I get it. I'm a football fan, just as big of a football fan as you all are. I'm excited for it. The reality is, though, if you ask me right now, if you put a gun to my head and said, who are you taking to win the Super Bowl, the Rams or the other 31 teams in the NFL, I'm taking the field. And I don't have really any reservations about that. At all. Confidently, I'm taking the field. Now, in the NFC in particular, if you ask me, am I taking the field or the Rams, I may take the Rams. Not so confident about the NFC, but the NFL, the winning the Super Bowl, period, I just don't see it happening, man. History tells us, I just gave you the numbers, history tells us that when you're a massive favorite, like the Los Angeles Rams, rarely do you meet and live up to expectation. The other big story in the world of sports comes by way of college football. The SEC versus LSU has taken another drastic turn the SEC in its member schools today threatening to basically give LSU the death penalty if they choose not to comply with the eligibility rules set by Greg Sankey and company.

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3: Very matter of fact at the end. Well, they can help us win, bring them. Yeah, look, I don't know if Lane is really going to go through with this. I don't know if the LSU Tigers football program is really going to go through with this, because the punishments that are being rumored, the actions, the sanctions that are being rumored amongst the presidents and athletic directors and chancellors of the SEC, I don't know if it's going to be worth it. Don't know if it's going to be worth it if you're Lane in the LSU Tigers. They open up their season this Saturday against the Clemson Tigers. And one thing that people have began to wonder, Lane is spending so much time and so much energy, it seems, towards his eligibility stuff. How could they possibly be giving all their focus to the Clemson Tigers? Food for thought. Now, I think Lane's full of crap after further review. At first, I thought he was trying to be a martyr. At first, I thought he was trying to do something good. But instead, he's just being selfish old Lane. The bottom line is, though, when it comes to LSU and their preparation for Clemson, and maybe I'm in the minority with this, I hate whenever, like, we have, like, distractions come up. And it was similar with the Mike Vrabel situation in New England. Like, I don't think that situation is going to impact them on the field. Neither, and I don't think this one's going to impact, you know, the Tigers on the field. Talking about LSU. No way. If anything, maybe this is their rallying cry for the 2026 season. Us versus the world. If Lane was really a good coach, that's the angle he'd take with this bad boy. 310-840-4910 if you have any final calls. Denton Day puts the show to bed. Coming up on the other side, what do you got for us, my friend?
4: 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We do it next.
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2: From the Savannah Bananas organization, Locked On Big 12, and right here on Westwood One Sports. So the dude decided to cultivate a fake profile, online dating platforms. He'd go to Tinder, Bumble, Hinge, Facebook dating. Addie, good morning. How are you?
3: Oh, I'm doing great. I'm doing great.
2: You ever used Facebook dating?
3: Believe it or not, I have not.
2: Okay, good. That's probably a good thing.
3: He Tinder, himself. Hinge.
2: Tinder, Hinge, Bumble.
3: Raya?
2: He's on Bumble. I don't know about Raya. I cannot confirm that in my research. I'll dig. I'll call him. Portrayed himself as a wealthy real estate investor and an undrafted San Francisco 49ers wide receiver. Because what would I do if I was also playing in the NFL? I would be a part-time real estate investor, obviously. He posted content online showing himself doing individual drills, running routes at the beach, and recorded videos in luxury cars discussing his, quote, 49ers experience. Oregon, Washington, Idaho, California. He would initiate romantic relationships under the guise of building a wealthy future together. Because, you know, he played in the NFL. And Taylor Jamie Chan, his 18-year-old accomplice, weird, I know, was his financial advisor, managing his multi-millions. He would stage FaceTime calls. He would send proof. He even created fake Google search accounts to showcase himself in the 49ers uniform and a member of the roster. Listen to this, Addy. Would this work on you? Here's a DM that Dejan Love sent to a hair salon. Hey, I'm sure you know me. I'll be in the DMV next week on business, and everybody told me about your braid shop. Looking to get some locks installed. Don't even matter the price to me. Obviously, he's in the NFL. I play for the 49ers, BT Dubs, so I'll need security while I'm there. Would that have worked on you?
3: How tall is he?
2: He showed up with his football helmet. 6'3".
3: Uh-oh. How many tattoos?
2: Yeah, huh? And millionaire. His scheme brought him $1.3 million since 2022. Then the FBI began tracking him. Aw, man. Federal arrests were placed earlier this month, and they complained that they needed to charge this cat, Love, with conspiracy. And then they tracked the Chan gal flying from California to Boise, Idaho. FBI agents arrested Love and Chan at the Boise airport, where they noted that Love was positioned to look for new targets. Both have been placed in federal custody. Aw, man. He's been foiled.
3: I did see that at one point he was trying to pose that he was 21 going after a 17-year-old. And
2: you can't do that either, by the way.
3: So what? Could none of these, and I'm not trying to like shame these people who fell for this, because we have people falling all the time for scam callers, but did we not look up? Could we not look up?
2: I think I am trying to shame the people who fell for this.
3: Like, did we not look up rosters? I do that. If I've seen like an athlete, like, okay, fine, here, I'll out myself. Like, if I'm on Raya and I see an athlete, like, one, you have to go through some actual like verification to make sure you can be on that app.
2: Context here.
3: Raya is a dating app that is kind of more exclusive, and I'm not trying to say that to be an ass.
2: Oh, Addie's famous.
3: There are some requirements because they want to make it more, I guess it is, I mean, the word is exclusive. And so you do see athletes, musicians, and all that kind of stuff on there. And so I'll do my research. Like, if I see someone, just be like, okay, let me just make sure. And even like I've seen, you know, athletes on Hinge and Tinder, other dating apps, like, okay, let me just do my research really quickly to make sure this is a real person.
2: Yeah, Google's an easy thing.
3: Yeah.
2: You can just see if they're real or not. And I don't understand how these people didn't see these real. Is it, maybe everybody else has a soft spot for the victims here. I'm not trying to victim blame, but damn, man, just Google one thing in your life.

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4: What if Lane Kiffin is just kind of a loser? You know? At what point, if you're an LSU fan... I mean, if you were, let's say you're a Vikings fan, you woke up today, a Tampa Bay Buccaneers fan, you're a Panthers fan, you love the Jets, the Arizona Cardinals. At what point, after a while, of your head coach trying to break the rules or bend the rules or have the rules be specific to him or try to change the rules, and everybody else agrees the rules shouldn't change, but your head coach won't let it go on the eve of the season. At what point are you just so done, so over it, that you even turn on your own head coach and just say, This has gone too far and it's getting old and I'm tired of it. Like I would venture to say there are LSU fans, good red blooded, hardworking Americans. They're like, I'm done with this. Lane Kiffin wants to bring players from the National Football League, bring players who are in training camp, who've signed contracts back to LSU to play college football. The SEC, its member institutions, the leadership of the SEC has said, you know what? You know how we feel about that? We will kick you out. We will send LSU out of the SEC. There are ramifications that go that deep that revolve around this. Lane Kiffin, how do you make decisions? Please tell me.
5: I probably am in the minority of how I make decisions, and probably not what most coaches do. I feel like my decisions should always be made in the best interest of the players that sit in this team room and not but for my reputation and how the decisions play in the national media or other fan bases. I've never been that way, and that could be wrong. It's probably part of my story why it is the way it is, but

0: those players and the people that hire me always know he's constantly trying to do the best thing for them. So I struggled with it a lot. There's a lot of factors into it and different things.
1: Liar. You just told me that every move you make, my decision-making process is different. Nobody else makes decisions the way that I do because my decisions are player first. My decisions are to help the locker room. My decisions are to help the players that are in there, my team. Liar. You're telling me that it's going to help the players that are in your locker room, that are in the team meeting, that are in the meeting room. It's going to help those guys to bring in new dudes to replace them, to go to the NFL and get new players that can take their spot, that can take their place after they worked all damn offseason to fight for you, to play cornerback for you, to start at LSU as a cornerback, that you're going to go to the NFL and get another cornerback who's different and has pro experience, been weightlifting with Myles Garrett the last 4 months, and that guy's your new corner, and that benefits your locker room, it benefits your kids, it benefits your team. It doesn't. You know it doesn't. Don't come to the podium and tell me I make decisions different than everybody else. I'm higher. I'm mightier. Because I make decisions that put my team first. No, you don't. You're fighting for something that everyone else agrees is wrong. You're the only dude here on the little lifeboat still trying to paddle. Hey, we're all on the luxury cruise ship. We've invited you over here into, you know, peace and sanctity. We've invited you to ride the same cruise ship, to have the same rules, to play college football the same way we all do. But nope, you get a little dinghy out there. Say, no, guys, trust me. It's going to work. We're going to add NFL players to the dinghy. We're going to weigh this thing down even further. No, dog, you're just going to sink. He went further. I mean, when I put his honesty into question here, it doesn't stop there. Here's what he said about bringing in NFL players and how his team wants it.
0: I met with our leadership committee of our players, and I asked them, what's your team? What do you want to do? If these players are allowed to be added to rosters, what do you want to do? And every one of them was emphatic about they can help us win, bring them.
1: Every one of my players said, replace the other players. Every one of my players, all of them said that they want NFL caliber talent to come in and replace their jobs. All of them. I don't believe you. I don't believe that. I don't think that we walked into the board meeting and said, hey, investors, would you all be cool if we brought in a bunch of new investors that bought you out of the company and you can no longer be a part of what we're doing here? No, you don't want somebody, you don't want to be replaced on the rocket ship. No way the players, the ones who are brokering this. Do not put that evil on me, Lane Kiffin. Do not tell me your players, the ones doing this. They're not. You are. If you want to call yourself the villain of college football, if that's what you wanted to be, is the villain of sports. Congrats. You did it. Where's that going to get you? You know, what is getting more money, more exposure? People are talking about you. Is that what you want? Probably. Congrats. You did it. But where is any semblance of pride? It's Tuesday. Westwood One Sports, the Westwood One Sports app. This is the Drake Toll Show, and it's time for our Dead or Alive. Addie versus Laura. Are they dead or are they alive today? Laura, number one. Mm-hmm. Is he dead or is he alive? Mm-hmm. Barry Gibb.
2: Dead.
1: Addie?
3: He's the only one who's still alive.
1: Tucking it out on the Barry Gibb talk show.
2: Yeah, he is.
1: Talking about politics.
2: I watched a documentary.
1: Cries that. Barry Gibb's alive, 80 years old. The Bee Gees live on. All right, Addie. Dead or alive, Ann Richards.
2: Who is that?
3: Oh, my goodness, Texas legend?
1: The Baylor Bear, Ann Richards.
3: Dead.
1: Laura?
2: Dead.
1: Former governor of Texas. She is dead. She would have been 100. No, should have been 93. Only 93 today. Not that bad.
3: Only.
1: Dead or alive, Laura, from Detroit, Michigan, Lily Tomlin. She was an actress in The West Wing.
2: Alive.
1: Addie?
3: Alive.
1: 87 and alive. Mm-hmm. Addie, give me dead or alive, Phil McGraw from Dr. Phil.
2: Well,
3: alive.
2: Yeah, Unfortunately,
3: you're bald.
1: He's 76 years old. Happy birthday to Phil McGraw. Laura, Conway Twitty, dead or alive?
2: Who?
1: Conway Twitty.
2: Alive.
1: Named after Addy.
3: You want to love him with a slow hand.
1: He is dead, by the way.
2: Oh.
1: Addy.
2: I don't know who that is.
1: So afraid.
3: Named after that song makes you cry.
1: Conway, Arkansas. Twitty, Texas. Conway Twitty. Alan Dershowitz, Addy, dead or alive?
3: Alive.
1: Laura?
2: Dead.
1: Dershowitz is alive today. There you go. It is the Drake Toll Show on Westwood One Sports and the Westwood One Sports app. Addy Bates produces. Laura Jimenez runs the board. Thanks for hanging out with us today. You better, you bet. Or your local programming is coming up next. 310-840-4910. That phone line will stay open. This has been, and it always will be. Thank you to Colin Jones, Armin Williams, Ryan McGuire, and Bruce Gilbert for giving me a job. 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
9: Oh, happy Tuesday, everybody. And what a world where the 49ers say, we're not leaving for Australia until Tony V can sweep a series. Our plane does not leave the ground until Tony V can sweep a series. Or did he sweep a series? What is a series? What is a sweep? What is life? What is love?
19: Wow.
9: What is the square root of 64? 808-CAMBR is the phone number. Good morning, everybody. Happy Tuesday. And yes, I'm calling it a freaking three-game sweep, and trollers be damned, commenters be damned. If it's not a three-game sweep, then are you giving them a two-game sweep earlier? I'm not going to do that. And then if you're doing that, are you giving them a one-game sweep yesterday? No. Just take the three-game sweep and don't say another freaking word. Good morning, Marcus.
19: Murph.
9: How are you, buddy?
19: My man, to the city of San Francisco, Daily City, and the greater beyond.
20: Break out the brooms, baby. We got a sweep. Start spreading the news.
9: Wait a minute.
20: Break out the brooms. The Giants have finally got their first sweep of the season.
9: I can't take my eye off that broom.
19: You like this broom?
9: Marcus brought props.
19: I did.
9: We got Gallagher here.
19: Uh-huh. You can call me Carrot Top, Walter.
9: Carrot Top for your generation. Gallagher for mine. Dude, is that your home broom?
19: I would like to riff and say that I did bring this broom from home, but no, I just stole it from the bullpen out here.
9: Oh, nice work!
19: City.
9: We have a broom.
19: Yeah, shows you're always cleaning up after yourself.
9: No, I'm not. I drop little eggshells everywhere.
19: But yeah,
9: to the dismay of everyone.
19: This is the KNBR Cumulus Connoisseur broom that I found in the building today. So I thought, why not break it out?
9: Why don't you sweep those sorry ass Braves out of my life?
19: Why don't I sweep away some of these comments of people saying that it's not a sweep?
9: Sweep
19: what
9: the troll.
19: What the hell are we talking
9: sweep
19: about?
9: Sweep the trollers.
19: Let me sweep these comments the hell out of here.
9: Yeah, because when they're up 6-3 in the seventh inning, I decided to launch my, guys, are you understanding what's going on here? This thing could happen. Tweet. And underneath people,
20: take your tweet.
9: I was like, what do you mean? You can't let me enjoy my sweep? And I was like, then what? You wanted your two-game sweep? I didn't even engage. I was just like, let me enjoy my sweep. Can you just let me? I just like to, as the great George Costanza said, I like to read the daily news. You know, can I have a sweep, please?
19: I like to celebrate a sweep.
9: I'm taking it. I'm taking it. For people who don't know what the hell we're talking about, in June 16-17, the Giants shockingly beat the Braves twice in a row, which made no sense because the Giants were terrible and the Braves are good. And then the third game was rained out. And you're like, whoa, wait a minute. So what do they do now? Well, we're going to make it up on Monday, August 31st. And then as the season progressed, they went to Miami and they came home and played the A's and they came home and played the Braves and they went to Arizona and they went to Colorado. And all along, they weren't sweeping anybody, bro. Then Toronto came, then Colorado came, then the All-Star break. Then they went to Seattle. They went to Kansas City. They weren't sweeping anybody.
14: Mm.
9: Then the Angels came here and the Brewers came here and then they went to San Diego. You and I were down there, but they didn't sweep anybody. Then they went to Texas, then Detroit came here, then the Astros came here, then the Rockies came here, just offering us all these. No, they decided not to sweep anybody. Then they went to Cleveland, saw Pat Bailey. They went to Boston. They definitely didn't sweep Boston. And then they came home and played the Reds, and they had they won the Monday and the Tuesday, and they had a 9-3 lead in the ninth inning.
14: So close.
9: And they lost. Oh. So they weren't sweeping anybody. And then you had Jack Loader pressing Tony Vitello's button saying, do you want to be the first manager ever who doesn't sweep somebody? And he's like, yeah, blank you, Loader.
14: He's like, I didn't even know that was a stat.
9: And then Arizona came. They didn't sweep anybody. And then the day came to go to Atlanta yesterday, Monday, August 31st. By the way, happy September, everybody. Let's freaking go. Love a good September. Anyway, they went to Atlanta, and I'm saying they won June 16. They won June 17. This is the remake of June 18. This is the chance for a sweep. I'm calling it a sweep. And they freaking won the game. What a shock. First of all, the Braves had won six in a row or seven in a row.
14: The Braves are a good team.
9: Yeah. Dude, by the way, Giants are just finished a 5-1 run against the Braves, and they have a 4-3 record against the Dodgers. So they're 9-4 against the Braves and the Dodgers.
14: Make it make sense.
9: No, you can't. But I'll tell you what makes sense. A sweep.
14: It damn sure does, Murph. And I'm confused about the controversy because I know that there was a debate whether or not the original two-game series before the game was rained out was considered a sweep. And we both agreed that it's not a sweep unless you're playing a three-game series. So for the people who don't include yesterday's win in a sweep, did they consider the two-game series a sweep? Is this the Giants' second sweep of the season? I'm confused. All I know is I got a broom in my hand.
9: Well, you do. Most people, I would say, I think their snarky answer would be, do I consider it a sweep in June? No, I consider it. I stopped paying attention to the Giants in July. I think that's what their answer would be.
14: That's the issue.
9: Not you and me, though.
14: Not
9: true believers.
14: No, it's our job, Murph.
9: We're true believers in a Jonah Cox ninth inning bomb. We're true believers in an Anthony Molina. We're true believers in a Devers 30th tank. In fact, we're such true believers, we should probably call it in. Let's get this thing. Shane Robinson on the phone to Rob Manfred, first base coach Shane Robinson. He's had a big impact on this season. And Rob Manfred said, did you guys just sweep the Braves? He said, yes, Kamish. We just swept the Braves. Put it in the book. San Francisco Giants 7, Atlanta Braves 3.
16: Beautiful baseball. Beautiful baseball.
21: Oh, yes. Beautiful. Oh, that's beautiful.
22: I want to say something to the fans. You guys need to get loud.
23: Make some noise for Tony's
24: Cholo mentality, yeah. You know, gun home.
25: God didn't put a spirit of fear in me.
26: You gotta get home! You gotta get home! It's a grand slam! I can't believe it!
27: I want to be the face of this franchise, and that's something that motivates me every day.
28: And then how would you assess Logan's night overall?
29: Like waffle fries from Chick-fil-A. Really, really good.
9: In the home of Chick-fil-A, they get the sweep, by the way. I think headquarters are HQ's in Atlanta, isn't it? Can we add to the, by the way, Ride Like the Wind is hilarious. It has nothing to do with the season. Andy Baggerly.
14: Except for that first win of the season.
9: That he heard that song playing after the first win of the season. We're like, oh, that's their win song. Can we add to the package? Because why not? At this point, it's September in a meaningless season. We only have these guys till September 27.
14: Yeah, who cares at this
9: point? I request, Walt, that we add either Krook or Kipe saying, looks like Woters just got ejected. I want that in. I want to put that in there. We need to remember that moment for these wins. By the way, Marcus, that's win number 57, bro. We're down to six. So that's, let's see, they're at one. Yeah, Giants fans, we're still talking Giants. They have 24 to go. Can they go 6-18 and avoid 100? Yeah, they got to go 6-18. What, do you go 5-19 the rest of the way? Come on, man. They just beat the Braves.
14: Yeah, and
9: they got the right arm of big Tony Molina, bro.
14: Yeah, and they have those lousy Dodgers coming up in the schedule at the end of the season. They've got the Dodgers number all season long, so yeah, bring it on.
9: Give me six
14: more wins.
9: Well, how about a fun one today? Logan Webb versus Paul Skeens. You want to talk about trollers? So my little Rory Murphy used to be the sweetest kid.
0: But hormones are changing.
14: He's a high schooler.
0: Yes. And he's 14, going to be 15. Do you guys remember the show James at 15? Everybody remember that?
14: No. Never even heard of it.
0: There's another What a Water Boy Learned
14: James
0: today.
14: At 15?
0: James at 15. It was like a tween drama in the late 70s. It was like an NBC drama about a guy. He was 15, Marcus.
14: Spoiler alert.
0: Yeah. And it was all the trials and tribulations of being 15. Mm. So anyway, Rory at 14 and a half, almost 15. So I'm driving him to another freaking practice 40 miles away because the pool, the phosphate. Damn, get in the pool. Get in the freaking pool.
14: They're still dealing with those phosphates, huh?
0: It's the fourth straight week we haven't had our pool open. Oh, yeah, you can't. Why not? Phosphate. Got to jump in the pool.
14: Well, you can't call like a pool cleaner or something? What's going on here?
0: Jesus. And sure, it's fine. Nobody's going to die. Just jump in the pool. Anyway. I had to drive again far away. And so we get this FaceTime with the kid, right? But of course, he's just looking at his screen. And we listened to the Giants game. And then I said, hey, tomorrow's Webb versus Skeens. And he's looking at his screen. He goes, yeah, washed versus washed.
14: Wow.
0: How about that?
14: Dude, that's what the kids say about everybody these days. Yeah. Everybody's washed.
0: You and me are washed.
14: Yeah, we're washed.
0: Walt's washed.
14: Walter, you're washed.
0: Curly's washed.
14: Oh, Curly's been washed.
0: 49ers are washed.
14: Yeah,
0: Steph Curry's washed.
14: Yeah, life is washed.
0: The Giants are washed.
14: This universe is washed.
0: Tony Molina's washed.
14: Ron Washington is washed.
0: No, I'm just saying
14: that because he is washed, literally.
0: Anyway, but Webb versus Skeens today. Good matchup.
14: Oh, I love that matchup.
0: Yeah, I know Skeens is not having his dream season, and he'll go into the lab in the offseason, I'm sure, but it'll be fun to watch.
14: Absolutely. Two All-Stars, two Cy Young perennial candidates each and every year, even though they're not having their best seasons this year. Those were two guys that were right at the top of the list for Cy Young winners last year.
0: Yeah. And it's a September baseball game. I love September baseball. So anyway, we forgot to do the home runs. And there he was, the first man of the day to set the tone. He owns Elder. The Braves pitcher, it's his third bomb off him in 7 at-bats, I think. Rafael freaking Devers number, wait for it, 30.
1: It's bomb, baby.
0: And that was going around Twitter. Some baseball account just said, you know, Rafi Devers quietly just had a 30-homer season. And there's a lot of comments underneath from Red Sox fans. They're still feeling him. And half of them are like, get his fat butt out of here, he sucks. Do it when it matters. And the other half saying, yeah, we could use that.
14: Yeah.
0: I miss him. This guy, his numbers are going to wind up being pretty darn good this year, Marcus.
14: I mean, there are literally only two players in Major League Baseball right now that have both 30 home runs and 30 doubles. Both of them were on the field last night, Rafael Devers and Matt Olson. Like, that's the type of category that Rafael Devers is in. And even after a disaster of a start the first month of the season, here he is racking up 30 home runs before we even reach the month of September. Hell, Rafael Devers is going to eclipse that 30 home run mark, something that we've been begging for years and years and years. And a lot of people are trying to run him out of town in the first month of the season.
0: It's very true. Very true. And the 30 homer, 30 double thing you mentioned with Matt Olson, no Giant has done that since. Wait for it. 2002. Where were you in 2002, Marcus?
14: 2002.
0: Where were you, buddy?
14: 10 years old.
0: Where were you doing, buddy?
14: Oh,
0: you were,
14: man. I was catching Pokemon. That's what I was doing.
0: Getting ready for the World Championships in 2026.
14: Yeah, I was training to become a Pokemaster.
0: And you know who did it then? Barry Bonds and Jeff Kent, who just had his weekend. Mm-hmm. So that's the kind of company he's in. All right. So that wasn't the only homer. A half inning after he annoyed me by biffing a ball at third base. And I was saying, you know what? I think I've seen enough of this guy. He ties the game with a home run, Oslavis Basabe, number 4.
1: It's bye-bye, baby.
0: And then, as if to put the exclamation point on, it's a 6-3 lead in the ninth inning. And this guy, he's batting cleanup. And he bunted home a run earlier in the game. 808 KBR, how many times do cleanup hitters bunt home runs?
14: Bro, how many times have you seen a cleanup hitter bunt with two outs with runners on first and third?
0: Were there two outs?
14: There were two outs at the time. That. Got the base knock, scored the run. Yeah, that's an RBI bunt with two down in that situation.
0: Two dead.
14: I'm pretty sure I double-checked this morning just to make sure I wasn't seeing things. Two outs
0: either
14: in that
0: way,
14: situation.
0: It was a beautiful bunt. Then he said, you know what? I can do this too. And he back-kneed a home run. I heard F.P. Santangelo call it Reggie Jackson. Will Fleming called it Adrian Beltre. And then in the postgame rap.
14: Dave Fleming.
0: Did I say Will?
14: Yeah,
0: He's on my mind.
14: Yeah, I know. He's apologizing a lot lately.
0: He's on Jazz Chisholm's mind, too. actually, Jazz said, I don't even know who that is. Dave Fleming, thank you. And then they wrestled after the postgame rap, and F.P. conceded that Beltre was a better call because he's right-handed like Cox and Reggie's left-handed. Either way, it was a back-knee homer for Jonah Cox. Jonah Cox, number 4.
1: It's bye-bye, baby.
0: So there you guys go. It's in the books. And that's an opening segment. The Giants sweep the Braves. I'm taking it. Had a good tweet, text. The one text I enjoyed, the tweet response said, is it a Tiger sweep? That's pretty good knowledge now. In 2000, Tiger Woods, king of the world, won the U.S. Open. He won the British Open. He won the PGA Championship, 3 majors in a row. But the Masters had already been played and he hadn't won it. So they're like, well, so a Grand Slam in golf is winning all 4 majors in 1 year. Mm-hmm. Well, he couldn't because he won 3 and then the year ended. And there was no Masters because the Masters had already happened. So what do you do? Well, the Masters is coming up in April of 2001. What if he wins it? Is that a Grand Slam? People are like, no, it's not in the same year. Other people are like, yes, it's 4 majors in a row. It tore the golf world apart. You were on one side of the argument or the other. Either you count 4 slams in a row, regardless of calendar year, as a Grand Slam, or you're a hardo and say, no, bro, you either go April to August and win 4 in a row. It tore the world apart. So one of my Twitter followers wrote in and said, is this a Tiger sweep?
14: That was pretty good. Yeah, a little disconnected. Not all in a line. Real quick, by the way, where did you side on the Tiger sweep argument?
0: I was a hardo saying it was my very first Masters, 2001. As a hardo going, yeah, he's got to do it in one calendar year. It doesn't count. Mm-hmm. And then he won the Masters, and I was there for it, and it was so freaking unbelievably epic. I'm calling it a Grand Slam.
14: You gave it. You gave it a Tiger Grand Slam.
0: I had recency bias. I was standing greenside when he did it. So I was like, this is freaking unbelievable. I'm never going to see anything else in my life. That's a Grand Slam. Mm-hmm. So anyway, there you guys go. Tuesday, September 1 is in the books. 49er football is all coming your way, too. Some great guests. John Lynch and Kyle Shanahan spoke to the media yesterday. All eyes on Nick Bosa and George Kittle. We'll do it all next. And say good morning to Walt on The Sports Leader.
2: People, oh, yeah. Take your tweet. Yeah.
0: I was like, what do you mean? You can't let me enjoy my sweep?
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0: Thank you. 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
14: The Giants beat the Braves yesterday 7-3 to complete their first sweep of the season. Or did they? 808 KMBR, it's the John Joe Curley question of the day. Does the separated game still count as a sweep? 2 earlier this year, the makeup game yesterday. Can the Giants finally celebrate a sweep? Or do you think they need to win 3 consecutive games against the same team?
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31: One pitch. Devers swings and drives one deep down the right field line. It is hooking. It is gone. Home run number 30 on the year for Rafi Devers, as he belts it down the right field line at plenty of distance. The only question was, would it stay fair?
0: All right, Joe Rizzo on the call. I heard him in FP. It was good, and it was a big old honking bomb. So, you know, I told you guys about my find of this box score email. I just freaking love it. It gets in my inbox every day, and it's laid out like the sports pages of our youth. Very easy to see everything on one screen as opposed to, like, toggling back and forth on your MLB app and all that. And what it does is it lists the leaders in the American League and the National League. There's no difference between the leagues, by the way. In the American League and the National League. And it has the five leading batting averages, wins leaders, RBI leaders. You know, the stuff that we loved when we were kids. Oh, man, Mike Schmidt's leading the National League in RBI. That's back when the National League and the American League had differences. Oh, man, Rod Carew's going to win the American League batting title. Cool. Anyway, is Lou Whitaker going to catch him down the stretch? Anyway, so I've been looking at the National League leaders and the home runs. It's been looking. And yesterday, the fifth place spot was 30 home runs. And it was like Sal Stewart. And I was like, oh my God, is Rafi going to join the NL leaders? But no, Stewart hit number 31, so they still list the top five, and Rafi's on the outside. I was like, I'm like a little kid with my cereal, dude. I just went to go, is Rafi in the leaders? No, he needs a few more, buddy. Leading here is Kyle Schwarber with 40. Right behind him, Pete Crow Armstrong with 38. See, the Cubs hit 9 bombs last night?
14: Yeah, I heard.
0: And a lot off of Kyle Harrison.
14: Off our guy, Dirty Harry.
0: Kyle's been fantastic, but then he has these, like, every 8th start is, like, just terrible. But everything else is really good. Matt Olson, 37. Hunter Goodman, 36. And then Sal Stewart, 31. Then Rafi. One day he'll make the leaders. One day he'll make the leaders. By the way, smooth rejoin,
14: yeah,
0: Walt.
14: Yeah, this is sounding good this morning,
0: I liked
14: morning,
0: it, buddy.
14: Walter.
0: As we say good morning to Walt, what is that, buddy? What's that little tune you gave us there, bud?
16: It's an instrumental of Sky is the Limit by Notorious B.I.G.
0: Okay. Did you know that, Marcus?
14: Yes, I recognized it off the rip, Murph.
0: All right. I did not. I now know.
14: Nicely done, Walter.
0: I'm all the wiser.
14: Sounded almost as good as that home run call, Rafael Devers, number 30.
0: But not enough to get him in the leaders.
14: No, but I'm saying he might end the season as a leader, because you look at this stretch of baseball that he's played over the last 3 months, really just capped off August yesterday. We just talked about the fact he got the 30 home runs on the season. Month of August had 8 home runs. The month of July had 7 home runs. The month of June even had 8 home runs. So he's been stacking up bombs left and right the last 3 months.
0: So I'm looking at his season. 30 bombs, 79 ribs. I'd like more ribs. It's not going to get him because the National League leaders in RBIs are way higher than that. In fact, let me give you those right now here, buddy. Oopsie, I went to the wrong box. The National League leaders in RBIs are actually racking up some pretty good numbers. In fact, Sal Stewart, 105, dude. This guy, Alec Burleson from the Cardinals, has 100 ribs. You guys paying
14: really?
0: Attention to this guy?
14: I did not know he had over 100.
0: Based on Walt's fist pump, I'm guessing he has him in his fantasy.
14: Yeah, that's a fist bump in fantasy bump.
0: Jordan
14: right
0: Walker with 97, CJ Abrams with 92, and PCA with 91. So Rafi's got 79.
14: Yeah, but who cares? RBIs don't matter anymore.
0: Do it to me, buddy. Anyway, 30 bombs, 79 ribs. He's hitting .252, which these days, it's not bad. And his OPS is .820. He does the one mark on it. He'll strike out. He struck out 150
14: times. Yeah, he's always done that. Even when he was at his prime, at his peak with the Boston Red Sox, he would strike out a lot.
0: I just wanted you to note that this sweep that you and I are counting, thanks to the broom you have here today, the Giants are 5-3 in their last 8. Some are saying, many are saying, Willy Adames goes on the IL, they're winning more games.
14: Oh, man.
0: 808 KMBR.
14: Willy Adames is still catching strays, even KMBR. On the injured list right now.
0: Well, I mean, they are playing, and they should be 6-2, obviously, that Cincinnati game on Wednesday. But since they got back from Boston and made all those moves, they're playing better ball. And dare I say this, and I know, listen, I get it. Some of you are like, I stopped watching the Giants on the 4th of July, right? But they're far more entertaining now than they have been at any point this season. It's because of things like Jonah Cox laying down that bunt. It's because of things that Jonah Cox swipe in a bag. And because of things like Turner freaking Hill, who has the face drawn by Charles Schulz from Peanuts. Dude, did you see this move yesterday? People weren't paying attention. It was a tie ball game. And two runners on, two outs. Drew Gilbert's coming up top of the order. Tony Vitello calls his favorite Tennessee volunteer back to the dugout. Oh, okay, well, he's going to send up a right-handed bat. Who's he going to... No! He sends up a left-handed bat, a similar left-handed bat, to face a lefty, Turner Hill. It was a very odd move. A, benching Gilbert, his guy. B, subbing a lefty for a lefty against a lefty. And what did Turner Hill do? Frickin' roped a two-run double to the wall. Tony looks like a genius. Turner Hill's stock continues to go up. And that's the kind of club they've been the last 8 days. They're 5-3 in their last eight.
14: Yeah, credit for Tony Vitello pressing the right buttons yesterday. We've been talking about it all season long, how bad Drew Gilbert is lefty-on-lefty matchups. Turner Hill, small sample size at the big league level, is 2-for-4, a 500 hitter against lefty and lefty-lefty matchups. So, yeah, went with a different strategy, and it obviously paid off. Little piece of clutch hitting there by Turner Hill.
9: Yeah, and here you find out who really wants
0: him. Exactly. I'll tell you what about this guy. Don't freaking treat this guy as a trifling late summer forgettable guy. He can play a little bit, and his approach is I haven't seen him have a bad at bat or look overmatched at the plate. I mean, Buster called it a meritocracy. He's like, this guy hit his way all the way onto the club and he's still hitting. So I continue to root for this guy. The only problem is his age. He's 27.
14: Yeah, that's the thing I've been thinking about a lot, too, with him being 27 with a potential lockout next year. Yeah. I don't even want to think about it. Then we're talking about a 29-year-old prospect in Turner Hill. Like, you don't get too excited. But, I mean, we did see Casey Schmidt break out this year at age 27, so I'm not ruling it out of the possibilities. But, yeah, it's harder to get really excited about a guy who's making an impact right now, but kind of took a while to get through the minor leagues and finally get here.
0: I'm going to give him all the credit in the world. A31 says it's fun watching the Giants. The young kids play hard and hustle. And the pitching, some of the pitching, this kid Tony Molina, they got from the Braves in the Tyler Mahle trade. Who, by the way, the Tyler Mahle performance in Atlanta is hilarious, dude. I know. Cy Young.
14: What is going on?
0: Cy Mahle.
14: Between Tyler Mahle and Eric Miller figuring out how to throw strikes in Boston.
0: Well,
14: that tells you a lot about what's going on in San Francisco.
0: Start doing the math, buddy.
14: Yeah, I can follow the dots.
0: Exactly. So anyway, Tony Molina throws hard, hit 97, 98 on the gun.
14: Saw that.
0: He walked no one. He struck out six. He probably should have been better. I thought Drew Gilbert should have caught that bloop into left field yesterday, if you guys were watching. He had a late jump on that thing, and that cost Molina his third run. So, I mean, Jason Foley pitched well. Reaver San Martin, or whatever his name is. And then Dylan Smith, who gave up two. He gave him a knock and a walk to start the ninth, and literally everybody's like, here we go. But he got a double play.
14: I started to sweat a little bit after those first two guys got on.
0: PTSD is real. Yeah. It's real.
14: But then how about the Giants almost having an opportunity to turn a triple play to end the game? Basabe did not throw the ball over to first. And then, of course, the Giants get their first sweep on an ABS challenge.
0: Yeah, that was awesome. Andrew Kisner had the good sense to challenge that one. Well, listen, we're going to enjoy it because it is a little bit important. And so anyway, they're 5-3. I asked out loud this morning before you got in this morning, Marcus, I said to Curly and Walt, I said, have the Giants had a 5-3 stretch all year? And Overnight Dave, sitting over here in his cubby, said, yeah, I'm going to find that out. Overnight Dave found it. They had a 7-3 stretch in April.
14: In April?
0: In April, they went 7-3. They beat Cincinnati at Cincinnati, the blank you game.
14: Yeah.
0: You get a blank you, and you get a blank you, and you get a blank you.
14: Things were going to turn around.
0: And because then they went to Washington and won the first two games. They were like, are we witnessing the birth of Tony Ball, remember?
14: Yeah.
0: Then they won 2 out of 3 in Washington, came home, beat the Dodgers twice, almost swept them, took 2 out of 3, and then Miami came in, they took 2 out of 3. Marcus, they had a 7-3 stretch, and at that point in time, we're 13-15, which sounds, you know, electric at this point in time. Bro, then they went to Philly. I'm telling you, the double walk-off game changed everything. You say, 162, how can one day change everything? Well, it did.
14: Yeah.
0: They were never the same.
14: Just like the double rainbow changed the internet with a meme culture, the double walk-off changed the Giants season.
0: Well, when you were, you can hack that flam ball out there, buddy.
14: Hacking over here.
0: When that the double rainbow game was 2010, that was the double rainbow phenomenon of the guy Bear in Yosemite who saw the double rainbow, hit the internet the same time as the Don Mattingly Bruce Bochy game in Dodger Stadium. And I remember doing the show that morning. We called it the double rainbow game. And we were going nuts because we were giddy. The Giants were playing good. Something was happening. 2010 was happening. He called Mattingly out. And we were like, it's a double rainbow game. We played it all morning long. Double rainbow game. Double rainbow game. And here we are.
14: Double walk-off game.
0: 16 years later. Still talking about that World Series. All right, guys. Let's get the guest list going on a Tuesday, September 1, 2026. 9-1-26. I did promise you Kyle and John will do that next. Good morning, Walt. How you doing, bud?
19: Good morning. I'm just reminiscing that double mound visit. I was actually at that game at Dodger Stadium.
0: You were?
19: I was. I was down there, yeah.
0: Were you confused as what was going on? Because there was no announcement.
19: I had no idea what was going on. Broxton just came out of the pen. Now he's going to the dugout. I'm like, what the hell's going on?
0: Because be honest, when there's a pitching change, are you, as a fan, are you hawking the opposing manager's footsteps as he, whether or not he goes back to the mound a second time? I've never... in a single pitching change ever said, hey, man, I'm going to watch, see if this manager goes on there twice.
14: Bruce Bochy did. Yeah. I was going to say, never at the same time. Of course, you're always like keeping it in the back of your head. Like, oh, a manager visits the mound twice, a guy's got to come out of the game. But not like that situation.
0: I mean, Bochy was just freaking hawk-eyed, man. Hawk-eyed.
19: In his bag that day.
0: Yeah. And the Giants win that ball game. Awesome. All right, what do we got today, bud?
19: All right, well, we're going to keep it going. First guest of the day will be Dwayne Kuiper at 7:30.
0: He gets another win.
14: Yes. Not only a win, he gets a sweep to talk about.
0: This is two Tuesdays in a row. Let's see.
14: We might be on to something.
0: Right, and we may not lose 100. All right, let's go.
19: Then we got cooler content a little earlier today because of the schedule, 8:15, cooler content.
0: Mark your calendars, everybody. Wow. Mark your calendars. All right. Why is that, Walt?
14: That's going to throw me off a little bit.
19: And the why is everything. John Lynch is coming by at 8:30 to talk some 49er football.
0: Nice plug for Mike Silver's book. Very good. Johnny Lynch, let's go. We got him. Let's go before they take off for Australia.
14: Yep. Yeah. Mm-hmm.
19: And before that flight, Matt Maiocco will be stopping by today. Again, a schedule change, 9:15 for Matt Maiocco.
0: Okay, so Maddie's Thursday turns into a Tuesday because of the flights.
14: Maddie on a Tuesday.
0: And then I'm going to have my special buddy, Michael Nash, who for years now, we've been going up on top of Mount Tam for Sound Summit. It's an unbelievable day. You fell in love with Faye Webster up there.
14: Yeah, that's my girl.
0: And it's a week from Saturday. Sound Summit will be there. Paulie and I will both be there, and it'll be awesome. 9:50, Mike Nash will come on and tell us. The cool band. He always finds cool bands, man. He was like, man, where'd he find this band? He's like, yeah, I just found him. He's good at that. All right. The 49ers yesterday answering questions. Nick Bosa, George Kittle, left guard, backup running back, Mykel Williams. All these topics to be discussed next on the Sports Leader. Hey, everybody. Brian Murphy here. Well, summer's in the rear view. 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
5: Yeah, I mean, the guy's different, right? He's an exceptional player, one of the greats, and I do subscribe to that. I think we're pretty good too. They got better certainly with him deciding to come out of retirement. Now there's time away, but I know that guy trains like a bad man. I ran into him in a hotel somewhere a while back, and we had some fun chatter back and forth. And never thought he'd do it, but he's doing it, and so we better get ready for it.
0: John Lynch, never thought he'd do it. Damn it. Aaron Donald, of course. I was thinking, as Kyle and John said up there, that the last time they did a season opening press conference like that, neither Myles Garrett nor Aaron Donald was a Ram. Now that Myles Garrett and Aaron Donald
7: both on the squad.
0: Yo, they're like, oh man, come on, we're trying. I mean, we got Mike Evans, we got Osa, we did okay, right? We did okay? And they're like, nah, we got Aaron Donald and Myles Garrett. How'd you guys do? All right, everybody. Hey, by the way, John Lynch will join us today at 8:30, so don't miss it. And John Lynch joining us is part of our famous guest list, which is sponsored by El Cerrito Honda. More than just a car dealership, we're family. I'm enjoying your instrumentals of hip-hop hits. Well, we'll make it all day, buddy, huh? What do you think?
19: Oh, yeah, for sure. You know you like the 90s hip-hop?
0: Well, this is Isley Brothers, right? Isley Brothers sample, ooh, I think.
19: Well, yes. Mm-hmm. Yeah, you are correct. You are correct.
7: Originally, but this is, I'm guessing, he's playing the Ice Cube version right here.
19: How we do it, yes.
0: Yeah.
19: Ice Cube, yep.
0: Yeah.
14: You know how we do it.
0: When in doubt, sample the Isleys.
7: Yeah, you can't go wrong with the Isleys.
0: I think that might be on my gravestone. That might be on my tombstone. Brian Murphy, 1967-26, I don't know. when in doubt, sample the Isleys. Mm. They'll be like, hey, look at this guy's headstone. It's pretty good.
7: Yeah, this guy knew good music.
0: I think that actually would be a pretty good headstone, you know, when it's all said and done. And it's a leading candidate for me.
7: It'd be a great gift to the world, Murph.
0: And somebody who walked by my grave would then go home and, you know, put on some Isleys. And things would be good. So, all right.
7: Or I'll be at your grave, like, cracking a couple open, listen to the Isley Brothers.
0: You have permission to...
7: Yeah, I'll pour one out for you,
0: to
7: Murph.
0: Drink, Guinness in a can's not the same, but we'll take it. We'll take it, man. Maybe some bourbon. Get into the bourbon. Let the corpse get into the bourbon. We can get into the bourbon.
19: Yeah, let
0: the bourbon. Let the worms eating my corpse get into the bourbon. Yeah. All right, guys. We got morbid there for a second. Because that's what Aaron Donald does to us. Aaron Donald as a Ram does to us. He makes us think like this. It's the Rams, guys, on a week from Thursday. Netflix. By the way, it's a Netflix game. How about that?
7: Gross.
0: Have we talked about
7: Netflix
0: that?
7: Netflix has everything now.
0: Yeah.
7: Baseball, basketball, football, the holidays. They got everything.
0: What don't they have? They don't have Ted Lasso?
7: Yeah, Ted Lasso. That's true. That's Apple TV, right?
0: They don't have Larry David's Life, Liberty, and the Pursuit of Unhappiness, which we're watching. It's pretty funny.
7: Ooh.
0: Larry David. I mean, only Larry David can do a skit where he's so annoying, Rosa Parks wants to go to the back of the bus.
7: That's the
0: incredible premise, dude.
7: That's the premise.
0: Yes, he goes to Montgomery. And he sits down next to Rosa Parks. He's eating potato chips really loud. He keeps asking all these annoying questions. And finally, she goes, you know, excuse me, I'm going back.
7: She goes, man.
0: See, Walt Allen was laughter,
7: only
0: dude.
7: Only Larry.
19: That's pretty good. That's pretty good.
0: Well, she looks at the back, and all the guys are having fun. They're playing cards and dice, and they're whooping and hollering. They're having a laugh. And as he continues to annoy her, eating his chips really loud, going, do you ever have earwax problems and all this stuff? And she's like, she keeps looking over her shoulder, and they're having a time in the back. And at the end of the skit, she's like, you know what? Excuse me. I'm going back.
7: Yeah, I'd rather go to the back of the bus and hang out with Larry David.
0: All right, Rams, Niners, guys. Netflix. Here's Kyle Shanahan, cut H. about playing the opener against the Rams in Australia?
5: There's a lot, you know, and I think...
0: Oh, I'm sorry. I'm sorry, that was John Lynch. Let's go H, Kyle. H is in... what is it? Hotel. It's hotel.
14: Home run.
0: Yeah, yeah, yeah. There you go, for Rafi Devers.
6: I think... I think that's why I've always liked the NFL growing up as a fan. That's why it's the only sport that has always kept my interest year long or throughout a whole season is that, every game is just one game. And the NFL...

0: Faithful, the regular season is almost here, and you know what that means.
1: Adam Copeland, Brian Murphy, D-Pop, Marcus Boucher, John Dickinson, Larry Kruger. 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
0: And don't forget about Sean Lund.
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1: Niners on three. One, two, three!
0: We are the sports leader.
7: Team at all this year, you're going to need a healthy Nick Bosa and a healthy George Kittle for the entire season.
2: Yeah. I mean, listen, I was already thinking, like, you know, I'd love to win the game, and I'm giving them a 50-50 chance. It's going to be a coin flip game. In my mind, I know everybody thinks the Rams are going to win every game by four touchdowns, but if they lose the game, if they do, I was thinking about what Kyle said about, like, week to week. Like, it's okay. I mean, you can come back. The Rams might get tripped up somewhere along the way, and you catch up to them, and then you get them again in December. So it's not going to be the end of the world, but at the same time, it's fun as heck. It's a huge game. I hate that it's in Australia, but I've gone on that rant too many times. It's time now to say just the way we like it. Cut to D, John Lynch, about preparing for a game in Australia and how different it is.
8: There's a lot, you know, and I think an opportune time to give a shout out to our staff. You guys see coaches, you see front office, you see players. You also know there's a lot behind the scenes. Our logistics folks, our folks that work in the cafe have just gone to tremendous lengths, our health and performance team, to make sure that we're giving our players the best opportunity to feel right when they play down there in Australia. Everything from getting visas, which much more complicated than I ever knew, and they've been outstanding. They've worked in conjunction with the league, but most of the work's been done on our part, and man, hats off to those guys for pulling out off a monumental task, and it's not done yet. But there's a lot, and then just the timing. You know, you mentioned practice. We're bringing practice squads from the outside. I've never asked a potential practice squad, do you have a passport? You know, those are questions we have to ask now. One guy who's coming in town had to, you know, his parents are next day in it, so, because it was at the house. So there's a lot of little logistics like that that are complicated by this, but, you know, we're embracing it. We're having a plan for everything, and we're getting it done.
2: Are you embracing it, John? I don't know about that. Kyle's going to have to change his attitude about it. You can't sit there and let the players think negatively about it. And by the way, the spread remains 3.5. It remains 3.5. I mean, listen, I'm a 49er fan. I believe in the Niners, but I don't know. Given that what the Rams have done in the offseason and given the iffy status of Kittle and Bosa, wouldn't you think it would be at least 4.5?
7: Yeah, I would think it would be closer to 5.5, maybe 6.5, maybe a touchdown spread.
2: 5.5, 6.5, you'd be all over the Niners, wouldn't you?
7: Yeah, I'd probably take the points. Like, I'm even thinking about taking the points in this situation because of that history between Sean McVay and Kyle Shanahan and how close these matchups have been.
2: It's got to play into it.
7: But there's just so many unknowns. First of all, you're playing down in Australia, two teams taking two completely different game plans when it comes to travel. And then the big question mark, Kittle, Bosa, those kind of guys, and whether or not they'll be on the field, I'm sure that might move the line half a point or a point as well. So a lot of questions, still kind of figuring out how this is all playing out, because John is right. Like, they've played international games before, but they've never started the season with an international game. Like, to go from having to cut down a roster from 90 to 53 on Sunday to then making sure all 53 of those guys plus your staff gets on the plane, like, it just sounds like a headache.
2: Yeah.
7: Like John Lynch is trying to get ready for week one of the season, and he has to worry about whether or not Mike Holler has a valid passport.
2: He's got to worry about coming on our show and facing the music here. At 8:30, he will cut Lima, John Lynch, or Kyle Shanahan on saying picking the roster is a challenge because of the trip.
9: Very challenging. I mean, just because of the timing of it. I mean, it's all sped up. You know, us leaving on Wednesday, you know, normally we'd have these three practices, and we usually have 3 days off. We have a players' party usually every Saturday night before the year, and then we start that Monday. So this Monday has kind of just been sped up to where when it comes to guys like what you said with Dom,

0: guys that you think you're going to be all right with, but you're still not totally sure. It does make it a little more complicated. And even guys like Mikel, who we think maybe could be ready before week four, but not sure of. Like that's the hard back and forth discussions that you really, there is no right or wrong answer. There is a right or wrong answer, but if you can't tell the future, you don't really know. So you really get to over-discuss those for a while.
1: Yeah, because this now, when I heard Kyle giving that answer yesterday, one of my thoughts was, well, then maybe the Rams are doing it the better way, because by staying stateside for another 6 days, they can finalize those roster decisions and not have to make the ultimate decision of, are you getting on the plane or not? Because if Dom Pooney has a concussion or Nick Bosa's tendonitis or George Kittle's ramp up, just the way I'm sitting, unless somebody can tell me I'm wrong, that if you're staying here another 6 days, you got more info before the plane leaves.
2: Well, yes, because the 49ers need to decide over the next couple of days whether or not George Kittle is going to get on that plane. And George has said if he's getting on the plane, he's going to play. So they need to figure that out. But to your point, if they were taking the Rams approach, they would have 5 to 6 more days to figure out if George is going to get on that plane.
1: Yeah, and these other ones they're talking about too. So that is maybe a disadvantage of leaving early. So,
2: by the way, what stood out to me, Kyle talked about they had to cancel the players' party.
1: I know. Actually, I thought about that, and I thought, well, why not have the players' party in Australia? It'd be extra amazing.
2: Yeah.
1: Freaking blow it out in Australia,
2: maybe take them on a safari or somewhere deep into the bush.
1: Get a big old boat or find the coolest freaking Australian Open Melbourne rooftop hotel.
2: Yeah.
1: And get after it, baby.
2: Yeah, maybe even you can fly in Rick Ross and have a party or something like they did a couple years ago.
1: Did they fly in Rick Ross?
2: Yeah, remember there was that party where like Kyle Shanahan dressed up like a pimp and Rick Ross was there?
1: Do you remember it was the day of the Ricky Pearsall?
2: It was the Ricky Pearsall incident.
1: Honestly,
2: also,
1: when he said players' party, that was the first thing I thought of. But anyway, yeah, we'll still have the party in Australia, but maybe staying longer is
2: throw some shrimp on the barbie for the boys.
1: Everybody has to come dressed as Crocodile Dundee. Just the lamest Australian stereotypes. Okay, Mike Evans, Nick Bosa, George Kittle. We addressed all those issues with Kyle and John next on The Sports Leader.
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4: 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Alberta gives the Earthquakes the lead. 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
2: Today, Walt decided out of nowhere to start playing instrumentals for hip-hop songs. I liked it so much early. I said, let's go all day. And now you're paying tribute to the big news that there was a guilty verdict in the 1996 murder of our own, Marin City's own, Tupac Shakur, Dwayne Davis. How do you say his name? Keef D? I don't know.
3: Looks like Keef D?
2: Keef D. For use of a deadly weapon for orchestrating the killing of Tupac. Rest in peace, Tupac. Were you a Tupac guy?
3: Oh, of course. Yeah. I mean, Tupac's on the Mount Rushmore of greatest rappers of all time.
2: What's this the sample for? I don't even know.
3: How do you want it?
2: Well,
3: how do you want it?
2: Generally scrambled and coffee black.
3: Ooh.
2: That's how I want it.
3: You're talking about your breakfast.
2: There it is. All right. 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They got two more practices. Got one today and tomorrow. And we're trying to figure out how the heck. I mean, it's kind of scary that we're at September 1 and they haven't said, yeah, Nick Bosa's a full go. He's practicing fully. I mean, so this Nick Bosa thing, man, we had him on the show July 27. He was all ready to go. Talking about how you appreciate it so much more, how he's ready to go, chomping at the bit. And now August 3rd, he hasn't practiced really fully since August 3rd. It's 4 weeks, bro.
3: Yeah, it's been damn near a month since we've seen Nick Bosa participate in team activities. Now, he has been doing some work off on the side and doing personal stuff. But, yeah, hasn't been working with the team since the beginning of August.
2: Yeah, so some Bosa updates from the 49ers yesterday. It was Lynch and Shanahan talking about whether or not this guy's going to be out there. And, in fact, during the media session yesterday, they said that they didn't really see Bosa doing much. So let's go cut beta from Shanahan on both Kittle and Bosa, how they're handling these couple days before they leave tomorrow.
4: Will Kittle be doing like team drills today? Going to be a sort of a ramp-up situation with Bosa?
5: Yeah, with 3 days before we go. We're bouncing it out with both of them. We don't want them to go 3 days in a row. So we're going to do a little on some of these days and more on one. Both of them are on a little different schedule with the three. It's a little different now. We usually have these three practices, then we get 3 days off, and then we kind of settle everything that bonus Monday of the week. We already had our 3 days off because of our travel deal, and now we kind of have these three bonus practices, then we'll get on our plane and go, and our Monday where we kind of settle everything will be our Saturday in Australia.
2: Yeah, that's getting confusing, by the way. So Saturday in Australia is going to be like a game day Monday, because Sunday in Australia is a game day Tuesday. Monday in Australia is a game day Wednesday. Tuesday in Australia is a game day Thursday. Wednesday in Australia is a game day Friday. And then Thursday in Australia is a game day Saturday. And then they actually play Friday in Australia, but Thursday night our time, which would be a game day Sunday. You follow?
3: No, not at all. I'm so confused, and I'm so tired of talking about these damn time zones, and we're still over a week
2: away.
3: Do
2: I need to snap again on this trip in Australia? I've snapped many times. I'm not going to snap again. Why? What is this greed? How much money do you need?
3: Who is this for?
2: Roger Goodell and the owners.
3: Do they even play football in Australia?
2: They play Australian rules football, quite popular.
3: Yeah, but it's not American football.
2: They run up and they do that little thing with a point. You know what I mean?
3: The point. Thing. Oh, yeah. What does the point do?
2: Seen that thing?
3: No, what does that do?
2: That shows you that they scored, buddy. Scored. That's our this.
3: Yeah, but they're not throwing on the pads and putting on the helmet and strapping up the chin strap.
2: That's because they're tougher.
3: Yeah.
2: Jared Ayne, right? Jared Ayne.
3: He didn't work out too well.
2: Was he rugby or was he Aussie rules football? I forget. Was he rugby or Aussie rules football?
3: I think he was a rugby guy.
6: He was rugby, yeah.
2: Rugby?
6: Yeah.
2: Mm-hmm. Well, Aussie rules football, they've had a couple. We've gotten some punters from Aussie. Wasn't Mitch Wischnowski?
3: I think so.
2: Aussie rules football.
3: The blooming punter.
2: Oh, bro, if some Aussies are listening right now, they want a piece of you because they think their football is way tougher than ours.
3: I wasn't insulting them. All I said was they don't play American football.
2: No, but they play Aussie rules football.
3: Yeah, but if you're trying to grow the sport of American football in Australia, maybe they should play American football.
2: Well, they're going to try to, we're trying to take over.
3: That's what it is.
2: Why?
3: We're not here to take part, we're here to take over.
2: Why would you have this greed?
3: Why would you have this sport?
2: Why? Manny Machado asking, why would you need more money?
3: Why?
7: So why would you have that stat?
2: Yeah, exactly.
3: Money.
2: God dang.
3: That's the answer, money.
2: Do you think you'd get to a point where you had so much money you didn't need any more?
3: I can't even start to think about those possibilities. Gene Simmons? I can barely pay rent in San Francisco.
2: Oof.
3: Yeah, it'd be nice to have that
2: bro,
3: much money.
2: Bro, I've been reading about that.
3: Oh, bro.
2: The AI situation, bro?
3: Oh, dude, I'm tired of these AI guys.
2: Well, thank God you're already in.
3: Yeah, thanks for listening if you're an AI guy working in the city. But man, oh man, you guys are raising the tech prices. Or should I say
2: the rent prices. If you're an AI guy listening, we'll be happy to read your advertisement.
3: Yeah.
2: We have an AI guy. You know what we want to advertise? Radio.
3: Yeah.
2: That's where we want to advertise.
3: That's the next booming industry.
2: Well, on YouTube.
3: Yes, we are.
2: And
3: we are
2: on Twitch.
3: We are live streamers.
2: And on Twitter.
3: Uh-huh.
2: That's what I, in fact, I did it again. I met a group of young athletes, and the coach was like, do you know who this is? And they go, he's on the radio. I said, I'm on YouTube.
3: Mm.
2: I'm a YouTuber.
3: You and Mr. Beast.
2: I'm on YouTube.
3: Two
2: Hi,
3: biggest
2: everybody.
3: YouTubers I know.
2: Hi, everybody. Hi, YouTube. How do we look? How do we look?
3: Probably not great.
4: Out here, you find out who really wants it.
3: Yeah, on YouTube, you find out who really wants it.
2: Cut E Echo Krug with the question about Nick Bosa and his ACL. What do we got?
0: John and Kyle, for either one of you, we've seen Bosa on the side running, and he looks pretty good. Is it tendonitis, or is it really just being smart and taking extra precaution, like maybe you do with Christian, and just try to not expose him to so much camp in August?
5: I think it was that at first, but now it's more of just being smart. I mean, you guys see him on the field working out. He's feeling great. We're deciding how much we want to do in team settings. Going against people and stuff before we get out there. And that's what we've kind of put out for these 3 days. Now, again, they're not going to go all of them, but we're going to get them in these 3 days. And hopefully that continues what we've seen when they haven't been out there. And then we'll be on Australia with them.
6: And Nick's had, he's been through this before with ACLs. Nick's pretty blessed with tremendous genes and, was going along great. So, the intention when he came back was that he was right. When he upped the activity, he got sore. And so he backed off. And, we put together a really good plan that thinks that we believe we'll have him ready for Australia. And I always believe that the athlete knows their body better than anyone. And Nick certainly takes that to the nth degree. He knows his body extremely well and knows what it takes to have him ready. We saw him 1 year. In a contract year, come in here like on a Thursday and play pretty well on Sunday. So got a lot of faith in his ability to do that.
2: That is a lot of faith and hope. I mean, when I was watching when John said that, and I was like, well, yeah, he was a younger guy then. You know, when he kited in and played great right out of the gate. And he goes, Nick's got tremendous genes, which again, and I was watching, I was like, yeah, those genes have also had that ACL ripped a couple times.
3: Man, so. And he's talking about great genes like this is an American Eagle egg.
2: Oh, my God.
3: That's, shout out to my girl, Sydney Sweeney, and her controversial ad, which I don't know if we ever talked about this on air or not. The fact that I had an interview scheduled with Sydney Sweeney, and it got canceled because of that great jeans ad.
2: That sucks. You could have had Sydney Sweeney.
3: Like, that's a real story. Yeah. Like, I was going to sit down with Sydney Sweeney, but
2: was it
3: got
2: gonna be
3: canceled.
2: For our airwaves?
3: We were going to re-rack it for the airwaves, I think, but it was like a movie premiere. It had nothing to do with sports. She was in that boxing movie, and she was coming to San Francisco. But that American Eagle ad campaign came out about great jeans. It was highly controversial, and it canceled everything.
2: Yeah. Maybe one day.
3: Yeah, maybe one day.
2: Maybe one day, Marcus.
3: Probably not. that ship has sailed.
2: I used to dream. Well, no, I want to get into this. Anyway, see, sometimes I have discipline.
3: Good discipline.
2: By the way, I'm looking at the clock. I want to get more 49ers sound before we get to Kipe at 7:30. And Giants fans, yes, we talked all about it from 6 to 6:30. Rafi with 30 and the sweep and all that. We'll get into that with Kipe. But this is the one, the Twitterverse, they love their little, the only one that got people going. Cut N. Nancy here, Walt, about Brandon Ayuk, because Matt Maiocco, I think, is asking the question about, he's due some money on September 1st, and it's September 1st. Are you guys going to pay him? And there's a little moment that caught the ear of the of those looking for a little chuckle.
7: Brandon Ayuk is due a big auction bonus on September 1st.
6: Who's that?
7: Brandon Ayuk.
6: Yeah.
7: Does that apply because he's on the reserve left squad list, or do you have to make a move before?
6: No, nothing changed there. He's on the reserve left squad list, and as such, it's he's just kind of not on our roster. So,
7: anything that he might be due, he doesn't get paid.
6: Correct.
7: Okay.
2: Dude, it was the who?
3: Who?
2: It was the who's that?
3: Who?
2: Do you 808 KBR? Do you believe John Lynch, who will join us at 8:30, truly did not hear Matt Maiocco or heard and wanted to troll?
3: Who? I don't think John Lynch is a troll.
2: You don't think?
6: Who's that?
7: Brandon Ayuk.
6: Yeah.
7: Does that?
2: Oh, yeah.
3: Yeah, but I mean, it lined up perfect.
2: Give me that again, Walt. Yeah. Who's that?
0: Who's that?
7: Brandon Ayuk.
0: Yeah.
7: Does that...
0: Who?
3: I mean, I want to give John the benefit of the doubt because I know how professional he is. But also, man, if this was a troll job, it's a grade-A troll job.
2: Oh, man. All right. That's what everybody says.
3: By the way, did you see yesterday they gave away Brandon Ayuk's number? DeMarcus Robinson now wearing number 11.
2: The era begins.
3: Yeah, D-Rob.
2: And my guy Stribling, I don't get to confuse him with Crabtree anymore.
3: No, or Juwan Jennings. Or third and Juwan.
2: He's now seven, which is stop running from the truth. Stop running from the people, right?
3: Ah, that's right.
2: Isn't that right?
3: Has anybody worn seven yet? I think someone has worn it.
2: He's in the news.
8: Stop running from the truth. Yeah. Stop running from the people.
2: I fell down a Kaepernick rabbit hole yesterday. He's still causing static everywhere he goes.
3: Ah, what is he up to these days?
2: People are upset. He did something at Target with his books, and then they're saying like he hid that he was in a deal with Target. I don't even know. I don't know. There's a lot. I just decided to stay away from it.
3: Huh.
2: But anyway, there's some people saying, oh, that he's... Stay away.
3: Okay.
2: No,
9: I'm not going into that.
2: Let's move on. 707 says, yeah, America trying to take over Australian football. That's because America tries to take everything over, says 707, an anti-American. Mm. And 707, maybe 707 and I could smoke the peace pipe, perhaps on a boat trip on Lake America. If you know what I mean.
3: Yeah.
2: All right, guys. Still more in Mike Evans updates and more 49ers with Kyle and John. And then Dwayne Kuiper at 7:30 on the Sports Leader.
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10: Adam Copeland, Brian Murphy, D-Pop, Marcus Boucher, John Dickinson, Larry Kruger. 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
3: Yeah!
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2: All right, happy Tuesday, everybody. Yeah, we're celebrating a Giants three-game sweep, and all these people angry. They're not calling it a three-game sweep. What? They played the Braves three times in Atlanta, and they won all three. How's that not a sweep? Explain, please.
3: If it's not a sweep, then explain this broom that I have in my hand this morning.
2: Well, you're a fastidious neatnik. How's that?
3: Probably not.
2: Anyway, Dwayne Kuiper joins us at 7:30. And, of course, we got some fun stuff today. John Lynch at 8:30, Matt Maiocco at 9:15. Cooler content shifting a little bit today to 8:15. And then we'll promote some Sound Summit, Marcus, at 9:50. Who we got? Who's this hip-hop rejoin here, buddy? What do we got?
3: So it's Bone Thugs and Harmony, first of the month.
2: Okay. What happened? Did we get paid on the first of the month? Is that it?
3: First of the month. No, you got to pay rent on the first of the month.
2: Oh, yeah. You got to.
3: Well, yeah. You also get paid, too.
2: You get paid, but then because you get paid, you got to pay rent.
3: Mm-hmm.
2: Got to pay that rent, buddy.
3: Wake up.
2: And in San Francisco, we know that ain't no joke. In San Francisco, that rent is no joke. All right, guys.
3: No, and those rent control riffs are sponsored by Redwood Credit Union. 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
2: You're good, buddy. You're good. By the way, I just got 4 notifications. That I'm asking to reset my password on Twitter/X.
3: Uh-oh.
2: I'm not. Does that mean somebody's trying to hack me right now?
3: Yeah, I think you're getting hacked live on air right now.
2: Well, please don't hack me. Please don't.
0: It's the Aussies coming for you.
2: Yeah. That's what it is. It could be the Aussies, you're right. Well, so does that mean all of a sudden, within the next few minutes, a fake tweet's going to go out under my name?
3: Yeah, there's a good chance. I'd keep an eye on your Twitter right now.
2: It's like 4 straight. Copy. It says, please. Here, let me see what it says.
3: Can you deny the request?
2: Did you reset your password? If you requested a password reset for @KMBRMurph, use the confirmation code below. If you didn't make this request, ignore this email.
3: Oh.
2: So I'm just deleting the emails.
3: I guess you just have to ignore it.
2: Well, I hope this. Is this some freaking guy in like Kazakhstan trying to get into me?
0: It might be Maria George trying to get into your account.
3: You know, actually, that's right.
0: Maria George.
3: Wait, that's the lady that stole the Greg Silver Twitter account.
2: Who is Maria George? Like, do we know who she is?
3: Who? Okay, all right. nobody knows. And actually, I'm looking at my timeline right now. I see a tweet from @KMBRMurph saying that the San Francisco Giants still have not swept anybody this season.
2: Very good.
3: I got hacked.
0: Yeah.
2: Who? Yeah. I got hacked.
0: Who is that?
2: All right. Mike Evans, everybody. He's joining that whole group that took August off. George Kittle, Nick Bosa, Mike Evans. These guys who just took the month of August. When they're taking stock of their 2026, what did you guys do this year? Well, I took the entire month of August off. So here's Mike Evans, cut P. As in Peter, Walt, about Kyle, what is the plan with Mike Evans?
4: And we still got to get to know Mike as it goes, but I mean, Mike is another guy who never practiced 3 days in a row. You know, Trent's been like that, Christian's like that. Just talked about Greenlaw. Mike's still coming back from his injury. I think we'll get him down there the first Saturday, which I look at as a Monday, but possibly on one of these 3 days. But he's ahead of schedule, doing good. But we know with Mike and where he is at in his career, we'll definitely have to treat him differently.
2: Okay. Man, we talk about this. Like, it's not that he's that old. We've talked about receivers his age who have done any number of things, including you mentioned Devontae Adams.
3: Yeah. Well, we'll see in about a week down in Australia.
2: Mike Evans, he just turned 30. Oh, he missed his birthday just last week.
3: Hey, happy birthday, Mike.
2: Well, unfortunately, it's one of those birthdays you don't want to.
3: Uh-oh.
2: You
3: know what I mean? Is he 34 now or was he?
2: He's 33 now.
3: Okay, yeah. Everybody's talked about him like he's been 33 for like 4 years already.
2: Devontae is 33 and will be 34 in December.
3: Mm-hmm.
2: And how did he do last year, bro?
3: Devontae was a stud last
2: year. So, I mean, I know not all 33-year-olds are created alike, but there are any number of 33-year-old receivers who have wildly successful seasons. Last year, Devontae Adams, ready for this, dude? 60 catches, 789, 14 touchdowns. Would you take that? It's kind of a low catch number, actually. He only played 14 games. He did miss 3.
3: Yeah, I was going to say he missed a couple games, but he was so deadly in the red zone. Like, how many touchdowns did he have last year?
2: 14.
3: Yeah, 14. Yeah, I mean, he was unstoppable when he got to the red zone. To move the chains, they relied on Puka Nacua a lot and then got to Devontae in that single coverage down in the red zone.
2: I've told you guys this before. Here are players at age 33 who have succeeded. How about the guy at number one? Jerry Rice. 1,117 catches, 1,749 yards.
3: Well, bro, you're talking about Jerry Rice at 33. Jerry Rice was still putting up numbers at 40 with the Raiders.
2: T.O. at age 33 played 16 games, caught 87 balls for 1,514 yards, dude, and 19 touchdowns. T.O. at age 33. So there's Jerry and Henry Ellard. Caught 74 balls for 1,397 yards. Reggie Wayne had a 1,361-yard season. Tim Brown had a 1,344-yard season. There's 5 right off the rip. And we're not even asking him to have a 1,300-yard season. I mean, any number. Here's I have 25 guys who have at least 1,000 yards at age 33. Rounded out by number 25, Art Monk.
3: Wow.
2: You guys remember?
3: Wow.
2: If you know, you know. Remember the story?
3: No, what's the story?
2: Oh, yeah, I've told this to you, buddy. I'll retell it again.
3: Yeah, remind me for
2: my
3: the audience.
2: My dear, dear, dear buddy, Brian Kalu from County Clare in Ireland, who took me in Ireland and then came and lived out here and is now having a little bit of a health thing. B. Kalu, we love you, buddy. Still doing his thing. He's my homie in Ireland. He's from County Clare. Very country guy, a great accent. Used to smoke a lot of cigarettes. When he came over and he was living at my parents' house with me early on before we found a place in the city, we were watching college football on a Saturday. He'd never seen it before. And he was fascinated. One time they panned the crowd at like LSU Death Valley. He's taking a drag of a cigarette. The crowd. And we were like fascinated. But then the next day we're watching NFL football and watching the Redskins play. And Art Monk keeps catching these balls. And he just took a drag. He goes, I like that guy. We go, who? He goes, Art Monk. And it's just the way he said it just set me and my buddy on the roof, fall on the floor, man. We're like, who? He's like, your man, Art Monk. So he's forever my guy.
3: Phenomenal delivery.
2: Art Monk. So anyway,
3: now,
2: there's
3: is
2: Art
3: this
2: Monk.
3: The I wouldn't refuse you guy?
2: No, that's a different
3: guy. Okay,
2: that's
3: different Andrew. Guy. Sorry. Yeah, yeah, I'm getting my Murph buddies confused.
2: Anyway, Art Monk Art had 1,001 yards and 70 catches at age 33.
3: Well, I wouldn't refuse that from Mike Evans, I'll tell you that.
2: Donald Driver, Harold Jackson, Adam Thielen, Drew Hill, Larry Fitzgerald, Anquan Boldin, Julian Edelman, Marvin Harrison, Keenan McCardle, Hines Ward, Chris Carter, Steve Smith Sr., all these guys had big years at age 33.
3: Mm-hmm.
2: So there's no reason.
3: No, there's plenty of evidence that shows that Mike Evans can still be productive at this point in his career. Did deal with some injuries last year that hampered him a little bit. And really, that's the key. You just got to keep these guys healthy. It's maintenance. You heard Kyle talking about the Christian McCaffrey off days, the Trent Williams off days. Mike Evans is going to get a lot of those off days this year. But as long as he's healthy, I don't need him to put up 1,500 yards or 1,300 yards. Circling back to our conversation we were just having about Devontae Adams, like I think Mike Evans is going to be huge in the red zone this year. Like Brock Purdy has never really had that big body wide receiver on the outside that can go up and win those jump balls. Yeah. I'm looking for one-on-one fades, back shoulder routes, and him taking over in the red zone.
2: All you need to know is Tampa Bay really wanted him back. I mean, the fan base and a lot of the people, the media were surprised that they let him go. So that's
3: and
2: something too.
3: Mike even took less money to come out to California. Yeah.
2: By the way, 415 on my Twitter thing said, hey, what's the confirmation code? I can help.
3: Hmm.
2: He said, just joking.
3: Asking for a friend.
2: Just joking here. George Kittle, Kyle Shanahan, he had that comment after Thursday night's game in Vegas where he goes, George Kittle took a step back. I remember Friday morning, we were like, wait, what?
3: What did he say?
2: And we didn't know what to make of it. Well, somebody actually, I'm glad, I think it was somebody asked to clarify, Cut G, why did you say that? Here's Shanahan's explanation.
5: I didn't read the transcript or watch what I said, but I definitely had family members ask me about that because of some headlines. So I don't know exactly what I said there, but it was probably just me not speaking right. George's been great. He's passing everything. You know, we're just getting him out first time with the team in these 3 days. And anytime you come back out and practice with the team going against people and stuff, I hope there's not a setback in that way. That has nothing to do with his injury or anything. That just has to do with him coming and practicing for these 3 days. So there was nothing that I meant to say that people looked into. I did say that was an accident. So,
2: so there you go. All that worry for
3: yeah,
2: no reason.
3: He misspoke, and even George Kittle addressed this on Twitter the other day, just 2 days ago, actually. He posted the clip from Brad Pitt in Moneyball when he saw all the reports and the media saying that George Kittle had a setback. He posted the meme of Brad saying, what the blank are they talking about?
2: Is that right?
3: Yeah, so George is even like, what are we talking about this point?
2: Well, good to know. By the way, 916 says, you guys are looking for 33-year-olds. I bet Dejan Love can play well.
3: Dejan's actually 35.
2: Anything new with that guy?
3: Believe it or not.
2: He got arrested, right?
3: Last I saw, he traded himself to the LA Rams, so we still might see him down in Australia.
2: Absolutely incredible.
3: Dude, there's so many storylines with this guy.
2: Incredible. All right, well, listen, there's a lot of Kyle Shanahan and John Lynch for you guys. That ends with a big question mark. Like Kittle, question mark. Bosa, question mark. Mike Evans, fingers crossed. I mean, literally, welcome to the 2026 49ers, everybody.
3: A lot of questions.
2: John Lynch at 8:30 will put exclamation or periods where there are question marks.
3: Period.
2: We will ask him the direct questions about all these guys. Okay, well, listen, Dwayne Kuiper next, the Giants. Tony Molina, 5 innings, the Tyler Mahle trade. Jonah Cox with a bomb and a bunt from the cleanup spot. Rafi Devers gets to number 30, and they're 5-3 in their last 8 since they kind of played the kids. It's kind of fun. We'll get into it with Kipe next on the Sports Leader.
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5: I didn't check the numbers, but I'm going to guess this is the first consecutive Tuesdays that Dwayne Kuiper had a win on a Monday. I don't care if it's right or wrong. I'm enjoying it because they're back-to-back. Last Monday, they beat the Reds. We had Kuiper on a Tuesday morning. Last night, they went to Atlanta and beat the Mighty Braves for the third time in Atlanta this year, which we're calling a sweep. I don't care what Elias says or any of the grumpy texters. Kuiper, good morning and happy sweep Tuesday morning on the UMA guest line. How you doing, Dwayne?
6: Hey, morning, Kuiper.
7: Yeah, that was very, very nice. Last night, you know, the thing about it is it was fun watching a kid pitch against a team that he was with earlier in the year. The Molina kid came from the Braves, and he turns around and he beats him. I was really impressed with his fastball. I thought for a while there that he wasn't going to throw anything but a fastball. And, I mean, you know, the Atlanta Braves hitters knew exactly what he was all about. I mean, look, I know he gave up three runs, but if you have a normal lineup and you give up three runs, you're still going to have a pretty good record at the end of the year for a starting pitcher. So good for him, and a nice way to start out the road trip, although it's not going to get any easier tonight, that's for sure.
5: Yeah, and Kuiper, just on nitpicking, he could have been out of that inning. I thought Drew Gilbert got some sort of bad jump or was playing too deep on a little bloop that fell in front of him that caused that third run to score.
7: Yeah, I agree. It looked like he never saw it, or he just, it came out of the stands weird. But I thought it was a ball that he normally would catch. And you're right, that's definitely going to limit the damage on his line score.
5: Yeah, he'd be five innings, two runs. It'd be pretty nice.
7: Yeah. And you know, the one thing about that has really added to the fun of watching these young guys is how well they've all played defensively in the outfield. Mm-hmm. And it's not unusual to have three center fielders out there at one time. And Gilbert's done a good job. I mean, you can't deny that he's turned himself into a quality, serviceable major league player. And you just hope at his age that he can even get a little bit better. I know he has a tough time hitting left-handed pitching. But you know what? We'll take what we can get, and he's shown to everybody that he can play.
6: Kuiper, last night we saw Rafael Devers leave the ballpark once again, his 30th home run of the season. The Giants have now had back-to-back seasons where they've had a player eclipse the 30 home run mark after waiting all that time since Barry Bonds was the last man to do it in a Giants uniform. What does it tell you about Rafael Devers that he was still able to reach this mark before we even got to the month of September after that slow start to start the season?
7: You know, I'll tell you what, Marcus, it still kind of tells me that from a lot of fans' standpoint and even media people, that it's still not enough. And it's really too bad because who was I sitting with? I think I was just sitting one of the Reds announcers. And we were talking about Sal Stewart, who's going to be the rookie of the year. And at that point, he had the same amount of home runs as Devers. And I asked the Reds announcer how many home runs Devers would hit in Cincinnati. And he said at least 45.
5: Wow, geez.
7: I mean, that's the difference of where you play and when you play. You play, you know, 90 degrees, a little smaller park, the ball carries. So I guess my point is we should really be hailing this is a great year from Rafi Devers. He's going to strike out. He's going to struggle against lefties. But I think now he's become the guy that you just don't go to the bathroom when he comes up to the plate because he's got a shot to send one out somewhere. And I think we're also finding that he plays with a smile on his face. And I think all fans appreciate ball players that, you know, they're going to show emotion, whether it's throwing their helmet or arguing with an umpire. But I think the smile, and Willie Mays was the best at it. When you smile, it shows everybody that you love what you're doing. And I think that's probably starting to come out more and more with Rafi Devers.
5: I mean, the amount of Giants who have hit 30 homers in a season is not, in San Francisco, not that many. I mean, you obviously go back to Mays, McCovey, and Cepeda. They're all in the freaking right. Hall of Fame. And then you really got to go, and honestly, you know who never hit 30 as a Giant? Jack Clark never hit 30 as a Giant. You know who did? Mays, McCovey, Cepeda, Bobby Bonds, Will Clark, Kevin Mitchell, Matt Williams, and then you get into the Jeff Kent, Ellie Burks, Rich Aurelia. Shout out, Richie. And that's about, then you go Bonds, Bob, I mean, Barry, obviously, and then Adamas and Dever. I mean, it's really not that many, Dwayne.
7: Well, I mean, you know, where do you go on the debate of where was it harder to hit home runs, Candlestick or, you know, Oracle Park? I just heard Jeff Kent the other day say, when I found out how well the ball carried to right center field at Candlestick, that's where I started to hit my home runs. And I think Mays has said the same thing. Cepeda naturally had the opposite field swing. So I definitely think that Oracle Park, much more difficult park to hit home runs than Candlestick. Now, the problem with Jack Clark is Jack never did figure out to go to right center field. He didn't want to. He just wanted to take his swings. And I didn't want him to either. I liked the way he swung.
5: Yeah, I loved it.
7: He definitely was the ripper. But that does surprise me a little bit that he never hit 30.
5: I'm not mad at Jack Clark for not hitting 30, but it is interesting, and it is a great number, so congrats to Rafi Devers.
6: Yeah, and Kipe, I've also been impressed hearing about how Rafael Devers has stepped up recently as a leader without Willie Adamas and Matt Chapman in the clubhouse. We heard about the pregame meeting he had at the batting cages just a couple weeks ago. Bryce Eldridge had some really good comments after the game the other night talking about Rafael Devers stepping up in this leadership role. That was one of the knocks that they had on him in Boston with the Red Sox media covering Rafael Devers. So your thoughts on Rafael Devers maybe stepping up as a leader and taking on a new role with this Giants team?
7: Well, I think what happened, Marcus, is with all the veteran guys that were hurt, at one point he looked around the clubhouse and he may have said to himself, you know what? I'm the last guy standing. And if I don't have a voice, nobody's going to have a voice. And you know, he maybe even surprised himself at how he stood up in this hitters-only meeting and how he wrapped his arms around the Furman kid at second base after he hadn't had a hit yet in the big leagues. All of those things are super important. And like I said, he doesn't do a lot of interviews, so you really never know what's going on with him. But I believe in my heart that he's super happy to be where he's at in this city. And I think that he feels like he wants to be a part of this franchise going forward into getting in contention, and not just getting into contention for 1 year, but, you know, making it an annual event, because that's what we got used to.
5: Well, I mean, we wondered when he got here how big a deal it was for him to be a young kid from the Dominican who called Boston home, won a World Series there, then had a falling out with management, and it got ugly, and how that affected him. And, you know, like you said, you never know, because he's not doing interviews and he doesn't say much and all that. But if you kind of look big picture, 30,000 feet, you can see it probably did affect him. And now, a year plus later, he's settling in, you know, and so I think all that stuff is accurate, and I'll look forward to him next year, especially with Bryce Eldridge, too. They both could go 30-30, so we shall see.
7: You know what I'd like to see, Murph, is, and I'm sure people can get to it, but how many home runs he hit over the Green Monster?
5: Huh.
7: Because he hits a lot of balls.
5: Yeah, he likes to go up.
7: Very high and very deep to the opposite field. And, of course, he doesn't have that luxury. you know, in San Francisco. If he's going to take advantage of anything in San Francisco, he's going to have to pull the ball. And he rarely pulls a fastball. He'll pull a breaking ball, especially that breaking ball that's down and in about 2 inches off the ground. Yeah. He'll pull that, and he'll hit it hard down the right field line. But all the fastballs he sees, and he sees a lot of them, are usually hit from center field to left field. And I think he probably did take advantage of the Green Monster. Nobody took advantage of that monster more than Freddie Lynn. But I bet Devers did have his shot at it.
5: I love it. Any Fred Lynn reference is a good day. Hey, Kipe, you've known Ron Wotus forever. We haven't talked to you since he went and made a statement in honor of Tony V and the organization and the team by chewing Alan Porter until he got tossed at the pregame lineup card exchange on Saturday. I'd love to hear your breakdown.
7: Well, I mean, everybody should have known something was up when he said, I want to take the lineup card out. I mean, you don't do that unless you have some kind of relationship with one of the umpires. And when he said, I want to take it out, and I don't know how many people knew he was going to do it. I don't think Tony even knew until afterward that he was going to. He was going to get some stuff off his chest as how he feels and how everybody else feels that the umpires are treating Tony. You know, stop treating him like, you know, he isn't a major league, you know, that he's still at Tennessee. Just stop it. You know, I know you guys went in the minor leagues. We all did. So get over it. This is where he's at. And he's treated you guys with respect and just do it. And what is needed to say that? And I'm sure Tony appreciated it. But the point is it's got to change.

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1: Niners on three. One, two, three!
0: We are the sports leader.
7: Oh. But, hey, that's just the way it was with those two. And I thought Jeff Kent, what he said is true. If he doesn't play with Barry Bonds, he doesn't go into the Hall of Fame. We had one of our stats guys look it up. I think he drove in Barry about 140 times in his career. Well, that's a year where he drove in one guy. And then all the opportunities he had when they walked Barry to get to Kent. And Ken obviously did a hell of a job of taking advantage of it. So just those two guys on the field. You know, you see Woody and Rob Nen, and, I mean, you know, all those guys were our favorites. We weren't really the same age as they were, but we were just a notch older than them. And they welcomed us into that group like we were their teammates. And we never forgot that. And it was just great to see them all look healthy. They all looked in good shape. Rob Nen, you know, I gave him a long hug because he was one of my favorites. So, anyway, it was just a good day. And, you know, the ovation that Dusty got, that's the way it should be. He and Vulture are always going to get one of the loudest ovations anytime there's a function like that.
2: Well, in a fantasy world, Tony V has a 10-year run and gets those ovations in 2040 or something. So we'll see. He gets to see Webb versus Skeens tonight. That'll be fun. And then three in Pittsburgh, three in New York, and then they come home Labor Day Monday to take on the Cardinals. You'll be there for that. So, Kipe, good stuff, man. Fun weekend, eventful weekend. Hey, they're 5-3 in their last eight, and that kind of counts for something, you know?
7: Yeah, and one of those they should have won, right?
2: Yeah, it should be 6-2, obviously. Yeah,
7: and you know, we've said that too many times.
2: Yeah, too many times.
7: And I do believe if there's a season next year, the one thing that'll be addressed first will definitely be the bullpen.
2: Did you say if there's a season next year? I was just counting on spring training.
7: We've been through this before. We've done shows where there's no baseball at all for whatever reason, COVID, it makes me sick to even think about it. I look at the crowds that the Giants have got for a Reds game where both teams are, one's in last place, the other's in fourth place, and there's 35,000. Well, to me, it doesn't look like a whole lot's wrong with the game.
2: Right. Giants, by the way, eighth in major league attendance in average. Top 10, ahead of Boston and the Mets. All right, good stuff, Kipe. Enjoyable weekend, enjoyable game yesterday. Rafi gets 30, Molina beats the Braves, and a cleanup hitter's bunting. So it's all good stuff.
7: By the way, you like Jonah Cox?
2: Dude, I was about to ask you, but you were going so good on the I was enjoying what you were saying about the reunion. But Jonah Cox, and your partner Dave brings this up all the time. He's only played 55 games above A-ball.
7: Yep.
2: Before they called him up. So that was a quick call-up for this kid. So we, you know, he had to get swimming with the Sharks right away, and we're watching him get his sea legs a little bit.
7: I don't think he made contact his first eight at-bats.
2: Right?
7: And we were like, get this guy out of town now. right. And now I can't wait for his at-bats, because he might bunt.
2: Well, he's already stolen eight bags. He's probably threatening Jung-Hoo Lee for the team lead, I think.
7: Yeah, he might bunt, and then he might hit one out of the park.
2: He did both.

0: yesterday.
1: And the one thing he's going to do is he's going to track stuff down. Yeah. This kid is some kind of athlete. And, you know, when you get on the field, stand next to him. He's fairly tall, and he's rangy strong. So I'm hoping that Gilbert Cox thing works, because it would be a spot where you wouldn't have to worry about it for a very long time.
0: No, it's been, I'm looking forward to him for sure. By the way, he came over in the Ross Stripling trade from the Oakland A's. How about that? Shout out Farhan. That was a Farhan move.
1: Yep.
0: Yeah. Yeah.
1: There you go.
0: Thank you, Farhan. All right, Dwayne.
1: Thank you, Farhan.
0: Enjoy the Tuesday. Enjoy the game tonight, Webb and Skeens. That'll be fun to watch. And then we'll talk to you next week.
2: Thanks, Guy.
1: Okay, fellas.
0: The great Dwayne Kuiper. We both said thank you, Farhan.
2: Yeah.
0: Listen, Farhan, he did good stuff. He did. Jonah Cox.
2: Bryce Eldridge. Yeah, that's a great parting gift.
0: Oh, man.
2: Yeah.
0: Should we do the revisionist history on Farhan?
2: All
0: right, dude. Yeah. Well, 81-81 is looking pretty good, I'll tell you that right now. All right, the big hit is the 49ers. Kyle and John talking about the big trip to Australia. We got cooler content at 8:15. 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
4: 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Going deep, way back there, still going. Adios! That ball bounces out into San Francisco Bay. The first big league home run for Bryce Eldridge. And for Eldridge, the highly anticipated first major league homer.
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2: It's time for the John Joe Curley question of the day. Did the Giants successfully pull off their first sweep of the season yesterday against the Atlanta Braves? Now, there's some controversy. The games were separated. Two games earlier in June and Atlanta makeup game yesterday. Does it count as a full series sweep? I say yes. Murph says yes. What says you? 808-KMBR is the number if you disagree with our take on the Giants' first sweep of the season.
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14: Yeah, I mean, the guy's different, right? He's an exceptional player, one of the greats, and I do subscribe to that. I think we're pretty good too. They got better certainly with him deciding to come out of retirement. Now there's time away, but I know that guy trains like a bad man. I ran into him in a hotel somewhere a while back, and we had some fun chatter back and forth, and never thought he'd do it, but he's doing it, and so we better get ready for it.
0: Ha! Never thought he'd do it. Lynch slipped that in there about Aaron Donald, who will still not confirmed that he's going to Australia, but we assume that he is. 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Good morning, everybody. Happy September 1, NFL season. It's time for fantasy drafts.
2: Yes,
0: we're doing ours
2: is.
0: On Thursday, and it's time for the 49ers to get on a bird to Australia tomorrow night after having another practice today and tomorrow, and still not sure about the status of Nick Bosa and George Kittle. Again, assumption is the mother of all blank-ups, they say, but assume that those guys are going to be ready to go. And I'm wondering, as I listened to John and Kyle talk yesterday, they were talking about how difficult the roster decisions are because of the trip to Australia, and I was wondering in the back of my head, and we'll ask John this, although it might make him uncomfortable, maybe they should have delayed their trip to figure out their injury situation, because they got to figure out who's getting on the plane and who's not. by Wednesday, and they kind of forced their situation by declaring they wanted to be there for a week to adjust. Rams are doing it different.
2: Yeah, and that's the difference in the situation right now. We're still wondering and keeping an eye out for George Kittle to see if he's actually going to hop on the plane or not. Aaron Donald and the Rams now have an additional 5 days to make that decision to figure out if anything's going to happen with Puka Nacua between now and the start of the season. Adam Schefter had that report a couple weeks ago that there might still be punishment for him this offseason. But yeah, different approach, different strategies. I wonder the thought process for the 49ers and if they regret this decision with everything that's happened this offseason.
0: They're not going to say that. They want to spin everything positive, but it's a viable question.
2: Yeah, it's a valid question.
0: Here's Kyle about these roster decisions, because they don't forget Dom Pooney.
15: The Poonami, bro.
16: Here comes the Poonami.
0: He's dealing with a concussion, too, so there's all sorts of little things going on that the Niners have to resolve by the time they get on the plane to Australia. So here's Kyle about the roster decisions and the trip.
17: Very challenging. I mean, just because of the timing of it. I mean, it's all sped up. You know, us leaving on Wednesday, you know, normally we'd have these three practices and we usually have 3 days off. We have a player's party usually every Saturday night before the year, and then we start that Monday. So this Monday has kind of just been sped up to where when it comes to guys like what you said with Dom, guys that you think you're going to be all right with, but you're still not totally sure, it does make it a little more complicated. And even guys like Mikel, who we think maybe could be ready before week four, but not sure of. Like that's the hard back and forth discussions that you really, there is no right or wrong answer. There is a right or wrong answer, but if you can't tell the future, you don't really know.
0: Yeah.
17: So you really get to over-discuss those for a while.
0: Yeah, you can hear Kyle. There is a right or wrong answer. The right answer is don't play in Australia. You know that's what he wants to
2: yeah,
0: say.
2: Things would be a lot simpler if they did not have to plan out this week-long trip out to Australia, because Dominic Pooney's not the only guy that's been dealing with the concussion. We also saw Braden Willis, backup tight end, leave the Raiders game, the final preseason game, with a concussion. And we were discussing the topic yesterday of the 53-man roster cutdown, and if the 49ers keeping a fourth tight end in Braden Willis maybe tells us something about George Kittle's status for in Australia, but now we don't even know if Braden Willis is available down in Australia.
0: Yeah, well, here's Kyle Shanahan on what they're going to do with Kittle and Bosa this week. Cut B, Beta, Walt, about these yesterday, today, and tomorrow, what they're going to do with Kittle and Bosa.
18: Well, Kittle be doing team drills today. It's going to be a sort of a ramp-up situation with Bosa.
17: Yeah, with 3 days before we go, we're bouncing it out with both of them. We don't want them to go 3 days in a row. So we're going to do a little on some of these days and more on one. Both of them are on a little different schedule with the three. It's a little different now. We usually have these three practices, then we get 3 days off, and then we kind of settle everything that bonus Monday of the week. We already had our 3 days off because of our travel deal, and now we kind of have these three bonus practices, and then we'll get on our plane and go, and our Monday where we kind of settle everything will be our Saturday in Australia.
0: Yeah, so, man, it's good. So part of me wants to say, too, also, like, I think we as a media and they having to talk about it with the media every day have now sort of made this thing maybe into something bigger than it is. Like, as much as I'm ticked about them going to Australia and us being robbed of a chance to take over SoFi Stadium and all that stuff, at a certain point, I mean, planes go to Australia every single day. It's not like we're going to the moon here, you know what I mean? It's like, okay, I get it. At a certain point, we just got to adjust and not treat it like it's a huge deal. It is a problem, but don't talk yourself into a situation where you're so spooked and freaked out that it affects your mindset.
2: No, and look, the 49ers have played international games before. They haven't gone on 15 or 16-hour flights out to Australia, but they've taken, what, the 11-hour flight to London. They've gone down to Mexico City. Hell, they're going down to Mexico City again this season. So they've gone through the process of playing international games before. But this is different. They've never started the season with an international game.
0: Yeah.
2: Like,
0: yeah.
2: They're going from cutting down the roster on Sunday to making sure everybody has passports on Wednesday. Like, that is the big difference to me. They've gone through this process. They've played out these scenarios before. But this is completely different because you're starting the NFL season week one in Australia for some reason.
0: Yeah, well, we talked about that. I mean, the rage. But again, you get to the point now where they're talking about it so much where I'm like, okay, we got to probably just, like, act a little bit more normal here. Kruger with a good question. Our buddy Krug about Bosa and the plan, cut E, and his status, because he hasn't really done a full practice since August 3rd, bro. That was 4 weeks ago. So here's cut Kruger asking Bosa, or Lynch and Shanahan.
19: John and Kyle, for either one of you, we've seen Bosa on the side running, and he looks pretty good. Is it tendonitis, or is it really just being smart and taking extra precaution, like maybe you do with Christian, and just try to not expose him to so much camp in August?
17: I think it was that at first, but now it's more of just being smart. I mean, you guys see him on the field working out. He's feeling great. We're just deciding how much we want to do in team settings, going against people and stuff before we get out there. And that's what we've kind of put out for these 3 days. Now, again, they're not going to go all of them, but we're going to get them in these 3 days. And hopefully that continues what we've seen when they haven't been out there. And we'll be on to Australia with them.
14: And Nick's had, he's been through this before with ACLs. Nick's pretty blessed with tremendous genes and, was going along great. So, the intention when he came back was that he was right. When he upped the activity, he got sore. And so he backed off. And, we put together a really good plan that thinks that we believe we'll have him ready for Australia. And I always believe that the athlete knows their body better than anyone. And Nick certainly takes that to the nth degree. He knows his body extremely well and knows what it takes to have him ready. We saw him 1 year. In a contract year, come in here like on a Thursday and play pretty well on Sunday. So got a lot of faith in his ability to do that.
0: Well, we mentioned earlier in the show that was a younger Nick Bosa who did that. So, I mean, it's true. And he does have great, the body's unbelievable, but he, he's older and the knee is getting torn up. Here's my other question, Marcus, is we're so obsessed with this Rams game in Australia. Bro, I guess 16 more after this. I mean, you could theoretically lose this Rams game. I don't want to. You could theoretically lose this Rams game and still have a great season, still win a ton of games and make the playoffs. But my question is now, if we're worried about this after Bosa has sat out all of August, well, because they will come back and they'll have some time off, and then they play the Dolphins on the 20th, then I got news for you. Then the Cardinals on the 27th, then the Broncos on October 4th, then the Seahawks on October 11th, then the Commanders on October 19th. Bro, then it comes fast and furious. And so how will Nick Bosa be for the rest of the season?
2: That's the question. Yeah. And Murph, you can agree or disagree with this take, but I'd rather lose week one against the Rams than lose Nick Bosa for the entire season. And yeah. I don't even want to put that out there and make that stretch that he's going to get hurt if he plays week one. If the doctors clear him and he's good to go, then yeah, green light's a go. But if there's any hesitation, as important as it is to win this type of matchup against the Rams, who are the Super Bowl favorites, who are now the favorite in your own division, a division that also has the defending Super Bowl champions, yes, this game matters a lot. But it matters more to have Nick Bosa and the remainder of your roster healthy for the 16 games after week one of the season than just trying to go all in and potentially risk an injury in week one.
0: I mean, if you look at it that way, they get another crack at the Rams December 13th. And who knows? Is Aaron Donald going to be healthy? Is Myles Garrett going to be healthy? I mean, the NFL is so brutal and violent. And, I mean, Niners lose. Don't even want to put this in the universe. They lose the game in Australia, beat them in here in December. And you go 1-1 against them, and there's no tiebreak advantage.
2: Yeah, so. you split the series last year. Yeah. But then again, does it have to be a 3-game series for it to be considered a true split?
0: We did have one really nice texter that just said, we're switching over to the Giants here, 303. A rescheduled rainout is clearly a continuation of a previous series. This was game 3 of a series that should have been played in June, period. Sweep. Period.
2: Good text, 303. We're on the same page. I can't believe there's people arguing that it's not a sweep.
0: Oh, dude, they were there.
2: I can't believe it.
0: 831 says, I'm not concerned one bit about this trip to Australia. In fact, I'm excited for all the entertaining 49ers in Australia content. It's going to be rich with content. Look at that. That's a positive spin.
2: I'm not concerned. You're concerned.
0: I'll take that positive spin for sure. 925 says, leave the starters at home and teach the league a lesson. 510 says you need to be in football shape to play football. Injuries happen from not training hard during the preseason. 813 says, I hate to say this, but is the Rams' travel schedule more intelligent than the 49ers?
2: I mean, that's the big question. And the Rams have used this tactic before, playing in London, where they flew in the day before. Sean McVay references SEAL Team 6 getting in and out of the stadium before anybody even notices they're there. And they blew out the Jags in that game. They won big in London, so it worked for them in London. We'll see if they have similar success or if it comes back to bite them in the ass down under in Australia.
0: And 209 says, can you just randomly throw in Tim Ryan's, for my football head?
2: Oh, you want it. I got it. Ah!
0: There you go, 209. All right, well, there's your big hit. A lot of uncertainty surrounding Bosa, Kittle, Don Pooney, and that whole crew, but guess what? They will be flying to Australia late tomorrow night. They'll get in, I think, Friday. They're going to miss all of Thursday, by the way. in the air.
2: What happened to Thursday?
0: I told you guys that Marvin Bad News Barnes story where he was in the old ABA. They were flying from Indiana to Chicago. And there's a time. That's where, like, the Eastern time zone become the Central time zone. So you take off in Indiana at 8 a.m. and land in Chicago at 7:50 a.m. And according to the Bob Costa story, Marvin Bad News Barnes said, I ain't getting on no time machine. Instead, drove to Chicago.
2: Man, he didn't want to enter the Twilight Zone, huh?
0: I also read that he walked into the locker room in a fur coat with a bag of McDonald's. And once said, have no fear, news is here. I wish I was Marvin Bad News Barnes to be that cool. Wearing fur coats, skipping time machines.
2: With a bag of McDonald's.
0: Eating McDonald's and still being an NBA athlete.
2: All right.
0: There you go. That was a digression.
2: Yeah, it definitely was.
0: Cooler of content. Next, because we have John Lynch at 8:30. So those of you who follow our schedule religiously, thank you to both of you who follow our schedule religiously. The cooler of content is usually at 8:30. It'll be at 8:15 now because of John Lynch at 8:30 on The Sports Leader.
3: 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Faithful. The regular season is almost here, and you know what that means.
19: Adam Copeland, Brian Murphy, D-Pop, Marcus Boucher, John Dickinson, Larry Kruger. 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
2: Yeah!
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3: 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That's because John Lynch is hopping on. Well, every day you go on the interwebs and the world produces content. And I was like... How did this come across my screen? But it did. So TMZ.
19: Uh-oh.
3: Shout out to Jed York body cam. TMZ has a daily show. These two guys just stand in the newsroom and talk about what's going on in the celebrity gossip world.
19: Is that that Harvey guy?
3: I guess.
19: I think I've seen this before.
3: Anyway, out of nowhere, they're doing their live stream, and in walks our favorite baseball fan, Nick Turturro. Dude, when worlds collide, I wasn't expecting Nicky T. First of all, I don't watch these guys. But then they put it out there and said, hey, our friend actor Nick Turturro stopped by. I was like, oh, well, it was so odd. He walks in carrying a tray of, wait for it, chicken tenders.
19: Chicken tenders?
3: Yeah. They go, Nick Turturro, you're bringing us chicken tenders. And he goes, yeah, this is what's happened to my life.
19: Huh, I thought he was delivering pies these days.
3: That's what he says.
19: That's what he told us.
3: You'll hear about this, actually. And he goes on to say he's promoting a Tender Fest, not Tinder.
19: Ooh.
3: Tender Fest.
19: I'm down with Tinder and tenders.
3: How about having tenders with your Tinder?
19: Oh, dude, I would swipe right on a chicken tender. I'll tell you that.
3: Anyway, check this out. He walks in. He's serving them chicken tenders. And they just start to rip. Eventually, though, he's going to leave. And one of the guys who's there wants to talk Yankees. Here, check it out.
20: You only live once, Bobby.
21: It is so good to
22: Nick,
21: see you.
22: Before you go, I got it.
21: Thank you.
22: How do you feel about the Yankees, sir?
20: The Yankees?
22: How you feeling?
20: I'm on the fence. Yeah, We got to get a little more hitting, but we got pitching. But you know,
22: I look forward to the playoffs just because I like to see you angry.
20: Yeah, well,
22: ripping a shirt
20: people
22: off.
20: People are like, why aren't you angry? I'd be angry about something. I can't just be angry to be angry. But I'm happy about this. Get your tickets, tenderfest.com.
22: Tenderfest. If you're going to be
20: in LA, it's a great event. I'm telling you.
21: And delicious.
20: And it's delicious. And delivering happiness.
22: Exactly.
21: Thanks. Okay. Appreciate it.
20: Thank you.
21: Thanks, Nick.
22: Good to see you. Man. That was really good.
20: Okay.
3: How great would it be if Nick Turturro walked into your office with a tray of chicken tenders?
19: Oh, dude, that would make my day.
3: So, like, what's your understanding on the chicken tender? Like, to me, I thought they were a little nuggets. These were, like, kind of long strips.
19: Oh, yeah. You're thinking more chicken nuggets.
3: Yeah.
19: No, chicken tenders are more of the tender cut of chicken.
3: Now, is there a place you go for these? Or
19: well, me
3: personally,
19: do you
3: have a tender spot?
19: I have a couple tender spots.
3: Okay.
19: First of all, if we're going to start with fast food, shout out to Raising Cane's, who have great chicken tenders, but also their sauce is phenomenal. And that's key. You have to have a good sauce with your chicken tender. You need something to dip it into. So when I'm looking for a fast food tender, I usually go Raising Cane's. I have two spots down in the South Bay. I used to go every Thursday night when I was in high school for $1 chicken tender night down at Smoke Eaters, one of my favorite chicken wing spots. There's a location right down the street from Levi Stadium. And my other spot, something that's kind of taken over the food scene lately, the Nashville hot chicken tenders. Now, I love myself a Nashville hot chicken sandwich, but there's also a place in Santa Clara called Angry Chicks. I might hit it up today, man, when I go get a haircut.
3: That was a thorough breakdown.
19: I'll be stopping by. Dude, I love chicken tenders.
3: Wait, you're getting a cut today?
19: I'm getting a cut today. That's
3: so
19: why I'm wearing the hat. Oh, you have to. We have a big day tomorrow.
3: Yeah, we have a big day.
19: Got to clean up ourselves.
3: We got to look good for Tosh. Oh, wait, he's not coming on.
19: No, I got to look good for Ron.
3: Yeah.
19: Maybe we'll bring in some chicken tenders.
3: We wanted to have Tosh Lupoy on, but he refused.
19: Mm.
3: Is he... Like, this is Cal.
0: by the way. Yeah.
12: Don't get Murph started.
0: Okay.
12: Yeah.
0: It's not Ohio. It's not Bama. It's not Ohio State. Mm. Not Georgia.
12: No.
0: Anyway, I digress.
12: Yeah, let's get back to chicken tenders. Let's because, Murph, tenders, it's a different version of fried chicken.
0: Well.
17: Oh. It's chicken. It's fried chicken. It's fried chicken. I like fried chicken.
0: So that guy Harvey is one of those L.A. guys who's like 0% body fat. It's totally vain. And he's like, I can't eat that.
12: Oh, you can't eat a chicken tender?
0: I can't eat that.
12: You can't eat chicken. What can
0: and
12: you
0: Nikki's
12: eat?
0: Like, come on. You got to eat a tender.
12: It's chicken.
0: And so finally, under pressure, the guy takes one bite. He goes, oh, my God, that's unbelievable. He goes, I can see why people eat fried food, but I can't.
12: Oh, dude.
0: I can't do it.
12: I love myself.
0: He wants to stay
12: tender.
0: All trim.
12: See, I don't know. Yeah. See, that, to me, that's not worth the trade-off. I love food too much to
0: You're
12: have
0: lying
12: a
0: on
12: pack.
0: Your deathbed. Don't you want the tenders?
12: Yeah, give me the damn tenders. Yeah, yeah, yeah. Give me pizza. Give me the fries. Give it all to me.
0: Anyway, Nikki promotes he has a podcast called Delivering Happiness where he delivers pizza to people and then they chop it up.
12: Yeah, that's right. The Prince Street Pizza, I think he drops off.
0: Anyway, I thought it was hilarious that he showed up out of nowhere. Alberto Mendoza. Who's that? It's Fernando Mendoza's brother.
12: Ah, little Mendoza.
0: He's at Georgia Tech, and they play Thursday night against Colorado on ESPN.
12: Ah, sad story. Had to transfer out of Indiana. Did not get that starting job.
0: Well, people are saying he has a Mendoza gene. Take a listen here.
23: I wouldn't say it's my team. I would say it's everybody's team. That everyone's put in so many hours, hours of preparation, so much effort into this, so many tears and sweat. And I think that putting it just my team isn't right. I think everyone deserves to be the Georgia Tech Yellow Jackets. It's not whoever's Georgia Tech Yellow Jackets. We are the Georgia Tech Yellow Jackets.
0: There he is.
12: Definitely has the Mendoza vibes.
0: Do you feel already like, you know, he's the little brother, he's Tommy Aaron, he's, you know, all the brothers, yeah. I mean, rest in peace, Jeremy Giambi, that kind of crew, like where it's just, he's never going to be Fernando?
12: Yeah, I mean, he always has to live up to that standard, and I just talked about the fact that he couldn't even win the starting job after his brother left. Did you know his brother was actually at Indiana before Fernando was?
0: Yeah, he was on the team last year when they won it.
12: Yes, he was. And now he's transferred, but yeah, he's always going to be in that shadow of Fernando.
0: That was a rambling, even when he tries to be as enthusiastic as Fernando, he's not quite the same. He's a rambling wreck from Georgia Tech.
12: But I will say, shout out to the Mendoza family and the Mendoza parents for raising two well-spoken boys.
0: We're going to see these guys have a bad day. All right. How about this? Netflix is doing a bunch of content about, you know, going to Australia. So they got Brock Purdy and Nick Bosa, who he assumes is going to play. They're in their unis, and they're offered a seating chart on an airplane. There's a video on this. So YouTube, Twitch, and Twitter, you get a bonus video here, and they talk about how they would slot the seats on the flight. So check it out here.
24: Maybe Kittle can go over here because everyone can hear him. I like that.
25: George could talk to himself all flight. He'll go alone.
24: On this flight to Melbourne, I don't know if I want to sit with three people just for the room's sake. I'm actually a window guy. I need some leg room. One guy to talk to, that's it.
25: My own row, so I could spread out, kick my legs out. It's going to be a long flight. I kind of eliminated the whole who do I want to sit next to thing and got my own room.
24: I don't know who's going to sit next to me. Bosa could be fun because he doesn't really say much. He'd be chill.
25: Every flight, I get a good book and I read for as long as I possibly can.
24: Maybe Debo could sit next to Mike. Both our receivers talking about our offense and stuff.
25: Christian's kind of on the same page with me. Comfort. Going in our own row. Fred, I'll put him with his best bud, Dre. Give him a nice in-between seat.
24: Fred next to Dre. Get those boys right before the game. They're going to be next to each other on the field. I like that.
0: There it is, man. The middle seats, no. Let's not do that.
12: Nobody's getting a middle seat.
0: Brock says he's a window guy. 808 KMBR, I'm an aisle guy. I'm an aisle guy.
12: 808 KMBR, I really don't mind. I like both.
0: Well, that's a great attitude.
12: I just don't want to be in the middle.
0: That's the right attitude. But have you been stuck in the middle?
12: Yeah, dude, like, it's awful.
0: Yeah,
12: I'm too damn tall to be sitting.
0: Well, then
12: in the
0: you just gotta. I have two, and you just gotta conquer your fears. Buddy. You just gotta just
12: it
0: deal
12: ain't
0: with
12: fun.
0: It. How about if you middle seat raw dog it to Australia?
12: No, no way in
0: Meaning
12: hell.
0: Meaning zero interaction, no music, no book, no TV, no movie, no nothing.
12: That sounds like torture.
0: Just stare straight ahead.
12: No, that sounds like torture.
0: Wasn't that A.S. Seinfeld, Curly? Didn't Putty raw dog it and just stare straight ahead? Yes. Yeah, so anyway, there you guys go.
12: By the way, these guys aren't sharing seats. They'll be laying down in first class.
0: Absolutely.
12: But Nick Bosa definitely had the right approach of getting his own aisle.
0: Yeah, I don't know if he's going to get that, but if it's what it takes to get him to sack Matt Stafford, we'll do it. All right, brief cooler of content because John Lynch, Niner GM and president of football ops, next on the Esports Leader. You guys are Cal, and you'll forever be Cal. And guess what? Now we might beat you this year. We might.
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9: I'm so grateful that you became our coach, Tony, and my parents were incredible folks, but I don't know if, you know, anybody had the impact this guy did. 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
15: All right, we love it. On the UMA guest line, our football conversations with John Lynch, Murph and Marcus. John, it's been a minute. It is great to catch up. How are you?
16: Hey, morning, John.
9: What's up, guys? I'm doing great. Looking forward to what's in front, which is a lot, and a lot of things moving really fast, but we've been preparing for this for a long time and actually getting to the phase where we're excited about the opening of a season we're extremely fired up about, and obviously a big task with everything going on, going down to Australia and facing a great team in week one.
15: John, have you been to Australia, John Lynch?
9: I never have. Okay. I never have. Okay. I love the Australian people. I always have. Linda and I honeymooned in Fiji years ago, and we were at one of these places where they call them beach berets. So you kind of were beholden. You could have a really good time if the other people there were really cool, and they were all Aussies. And I could tell you something, they can go, because we were 22 and 23 years old, and after two nights we're like, we cannot hang with these people. they roll, and they roll hard, but they're also extremely kind, so I'm looking forward to it.
15: Yeah, it's going to be amazing, and all sorts of cultural stuff and all that. So let's talk about that decision to go a week early. We know the Rams are doing it differently. That's interesting. I wondered, How did you guys come to that decision? What was the tipping point or the main factor in going way earlier than the Rams?
9: We didn't really focus on what the Rams were doing. We focused on doing a study from every angle, from talking to sports science people, from talking to sleep experts, from talking to you know, it's one thing to talk to a sleep doctor, but then to talk to, you know, people involved with like rugby who do a ton of international travel. And so they're very accustomed to it. And so we talked to a bunch of people at the end. We talked to our team. You know, we wanted them and our leadership council being very included in the decision. And we kind of shared, here's what our data's showing. What do you guys feel? And overwhelmingly, our players felt like wanting to get down there. I think the final straw, we sent an advanced group. And they all said, you know, for 3 days, you kind of feel out of whack. You know, you're just not quite there. And so it became clear to us in our mind that the best logistics, you know, for this trip to put our players in the best position for success, not only down in Australia, but for the rest of the year. I remember long ago, you know, when I was playing, we won the Super Bowl. The following year, we had 5 preseason games, one of them being in Japan. And I really felt like we were off for like multiple weeks after it. So it's not just while you're down there. How can you set yourself best up for when you come back? And so we took all that into account, and it's the schedule we came up with. And like I said, not really interested as to, you know, what the Rams are doing and why they're doing it. I think we put a lot of thought and detail into ours, and we feel really good about that decision.
0: John, you guys have traveled for international games before, but you've never started the season with an international game. So how does that present maybe more challenges? How is that different to start the season with an international game versus traveling midseason?
9: Yeah, first of all, I think it was really important, and appreciate the Raiders working with us to have that game on Thursday. You know, when you have a 53-man roster deadline, and then all the things that come after that, practice squad and roster movements, to have played on a Friday or Saturday would have been really tough. So the Raiders and us got on the phone. I think, first of all, staying close to home was nice. They were good partners in that. And then, you know, made the suggestion, let's do this Thursday so we have ample time, diagnose injuries and all that before the 53-man roster was set. So, and then, you know, some of the challenges, just fast-moving transactions. You put together a practice squad. We ended up, I believe, bringing 4 guys in from out of town. I said that in our presser yesterday. You know, you're always recruiting for practice squad, and fortunately we had a lot of players that have been with us during camp that fit the bill. We wanted back on the practice squad. They agreed to stay on our practice squad. But there were some people from the outside, and first time I've ever had to say, hey, you know, to an agent, or our people had to say to an agent or a player, do you have a passport? You know, because if not, it's not a deal killer. We can figure this out, but you got to get out here. So just a ton of logistics. Our staff has been tremendous in handling all those things. There's been a lot of work to make this, you know, as good as we can for our players. And, you know, I think now, you know, the complaining's done, and now it's like embracing the opportunity to go see a country we haven't seen, but no, it's also a business trip, and we're down there to do one thing and find a way to win a football game.
15: For sure. John Lynch, president of football ops, GM on the UMA guest line, our first hit this season, looking forward to it. So we go from these really big picture questions about the big trip down there and planning to a small picture question, and that is, how did Nick Bosa and George Kittle do in practice yesterday? I'll start with Bosa. What was he able to do?
9: Nick worked to the side yesterday, and I think that's the plan today. You know, Wednesday, he wants to get out on the field. And, you know, we've been working in conjunction with Nick on the best plan. He's been doing great work to the side. Nick has always had a great sense, and I've always believed this. Really good players are very in tune with their body. Nick is certainly that. He's come back from ACLs before. It's disappointing because he came back in camp and was all ready. And then when he tried to get out there on the field, it got stirred up a little, and he got some tendonitis that often happens in an ACL recovery. And so that was unfortunate. We pulled back, we got everything, to where it was feeling better. And then Nick, kind of got behind this plan of really building them up and then putting them back on the field. So is it ideal? No. But I will tell you, so long as he responds well, he's been tracking very well. Now, always ramping it up to actual football, is a difference. And so that's the next step, and we're very hopeful.
15: Okay, cool. The other one's Kittle. And it's like you could be the total abundance of caution team and realize 17-game season, that maybe the just like the super cautious thing would be like, hey, George, chill out, man. Well, September 20th in Miami against the Dolphins is just counts just as much as the Rams game. So is there a thought to you don't have to play him week one, or is he kicking down the door?
9: Well, I think a combination of a lot of things. First of all, from the very start, like nobody wants to rip an Achilles, but right from the start, got multiple opinions. He went down to Eletrosh in Los Angeles, very, you know, noted surgeon. And, you know, the one thing, Dr. Eletrosh, you know, when we spoke, he and I, he said, you know, George is going to come back from this really because he's obviously a stud genetically and all that, but where he did it, you know, higher up on the Achilles, it tends to heal faster. So I'm just going to tell you up front, I expect him to do really well, more blood supply up there. So George has done that. And then, you know, I think the credit goes to George, our training staff, all the people he works with, and then primarily George, because he's been tireless in his work. And, you know, on things like this, are there time limits? Absolutely. And Dr. Eletrosh helped guide our own, Dr. McAdams, our own orthopedic, helped guide that along with our trainers and everything. And then it comes down to some objective measures. And he's absolutely crushed them all. Now, the thing with George that I think everyone knows because everyone's seen it out here at training camp, he's done a ton of volume to the side, and he's looked incredible doing it. Yesterday was the first time he got involved in team reps, and you know, we plan to continue that moving forward, continue to see how he responds. You know, George is pushing, and you know, he's a tremendous, you know, he's got tremendous energy each and every day, and I think that helps come back from something like this. And the way he's approached this rehab has been tremendous. So we'll see where it goes, but it certainly has us encouraged.
0: John, you brought in Mike Evans this offseason. Now, he's a player that's also been dealing with some tightness throughout training camp. So what can you tell us about his status, but also what do you think he can bring to this offense at this point in his career?
9: Well, you know, I think when you say at this point in your career, when a player is getting up there in age, you always, you look at a lot of things, and Mike's career, I don't like talking about players Hall of Fame because we're focused on one thing, that's for after football. But this guy's production year after year after year has been just phenomenal. And then you obviously are looking, okay, how's he looked in the last couple of years? And the answer is really good. And so, you know, Mike is a tremendous addition. I think he fits what we do exceptionally well. Really never had a guy like him, that tall, that big, who can run the route tree. And, you know, it made us extremely interested in him. And when we found out that the interest was mutual, we couldn't have been more thrilled. You know, we've got some solid work throughout the offseason. He ran into a little hiccup with his adductor, but he's working really well to the side. And hope to get him back here early next week. And, you know, if all goes well, he'll be suiting up and making plays for us. And that's all the guy's done throughout his career.
15: I know your only opponent is yourself and all that good stuff. But and adding Mike Evans and Oso Odigizuwa was all great. But how much were you startled to see Myles Garrett get traded to the Rams and then Aaron Donald come out of retirement?
9: You know, probably, you know, about as startled as other teams were, as, you know, when we traded for Christian McCaffrey and when we traded for Trent Williams. I mean, those things, you know, those were tremendous moves. The Myles Garrett one probably didn't surprise me as much. It was a wow. But then the Aaron, you know, you could kind of feel it coming. I kind of was hoping, like, yeah, I bet he does like a Junior Seau, my old buddy, God bless his soul. I remember Junior for a couple of years at the end of his career would go to New England like in November and just make a little playoff run. And once the talk, the chatter, I was like, maybe he'll do that. Yeah. But no, it looks like he's rare and ready to go. And, you know, that will create quite a challenge. They're a very good football team. They're very well constructed. You know, those our battles with them have always been great. They clearly made themselves a better team this offseason, and so the challenge gets even bigger. But we're excited for that opportunity.
0: John, you guys have made some changes on defensive too, and it starts with your defense coordinator, Raheem Morris. Now, Raheem is now your fifth different defensive coordinator in the last five seasons. So how does that present challenges, or how do you deal with that as an organization, the constant change at defensive coordinator, and what do you want to see from Raheem's defense this season?
9: Well, first of all, I think it's important to note, you say that in and of itself, and man, these guys must not be very good at defense. No, I think a lot of that's because we've been very good at defense, and a lot of these guys

0: Faithful, the regular season is almost here, and you know what that means.
1: Adam Copeland, Brian Murphy, D-Pop, Marcus Boucher, John Dickinson, Larry Kruger. 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
0: And don't forget about Sean Lund.
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1: Niners on three. One, two, three!
0: We are the sports leader.
2: About that, other than he's in Ohio. And then Parag Marate also left the program too, left the building. So my question's about the very dramatic change sort of atop the organization. And I'm guessing, you know, I know Al Guido moved up and I think he's CEO now. Just kind of asking the new power structure with Jed in Ohio and Parag out of the building, is it pretty much you and Al Guido and Kyle kind of running the show?
7: Yeah, I mean, yeah, but I think what I would tell you, it feels like business as usual. You know, let's start with Parag. Parag's been a tremendous asset. You know, one of the smarter people I've ever been around. You know, I think Parag had a lot going on in his life. And you know, so I would say the last three years or so, he's running leads. He's over there a lot. You know, that we kind of knew this day would come because this is an all-in business where you have to be, you know, completely all in. Now, Parag was so talented, he could kind of handle it. But I think that kind of took its natural course, but it's not as if he's been here all the time. And so we've been preparing for that. You know, Jed being in Ohio, a little different because he's been a very, you know, day-to-day type owner. And so that's been an adjustment, but our communication has stayed great. Obviously, with what happened, you know, like I said last week, that's a very personal thing. But the Yorks are very good people, and they're tremendous owners. I'll tell you that. They give us every resource we need to be successful. That won't change. You know, Al's the CEO. You know, runs the business. Kyle and I, you know, are running football like kind of we have for the last 10 years, and we've got a really, you know, our staffs are phenomenal. And you know, everything's good is what I would tell you. It's all good, and we feel very comfortable, and change is the norm in the NFL, so we're kind of accustomed to it. I understand it feels like from the afar, but like what I would tell you is, you know, I think we're functioning at a high level, and we're excited for a really productive season for good reason.
2: Never a lack of things to talk about with the 49ers, you guys. Hey, man, you're the 49ers. You're the crown jewel, man. So we always are fascinated by every little bit of it. So we can't wait to watch you guys.
7: You guys been to Australia?
3: Oh.
2: John, I hate to bite the hand that feeds, but have you met Cumulus Media? All right. So,
7: I mean, no, not are you going. Have you been?
2: Oh, I'm sorry. No, I'm sorry. No, I thought never. You were going. Well, I'd love to go.
3: Yeah, I'd love to be there next week.
2: I've never been, John.
3: No,
2: never. I've never been.
7: No, nor have I.
2: Yeah, I mean, you know, I mean, for me, I think about a little golf down there. I don't know if you're going to sneak some in.
7: I'm not. Yeah. I thought about it. I've heard from so many people that there's tremendous golf there. Oh. I heard Melbourne's a really cool town. So,
2: Royal Melbourne is on the short list of people's best courses in the world. So, I don't know if you get a chance to sneak. You might want to sneak out. This is like, I think, probably your one chance. Because most people go to Australia and they go to Sydney, probably. And that's so you're going actually to Melbourne. And Royal Melbourne, it's a Mackenzie course, and it's like, it's the elite. So,
7: I usually put them away come season time.
2: Well, maybe they got a rental set there.
7: Yeah. A bad look, you know, you're getting on the plane and the players are going to play football.
2: Is it a bad look? Know,
7: maybe rent a set.
2: Listen, just make sure, you know, there's no cameras, no lenses, nobody's rolling tape, and just go sneak in a quick 18. You play in 3 hours and 15 minutes, nobody will notice, all right?
7: All right. I appreciate the encouragement.
2: Hey, we can't wait to see you guys down there. We look forward to all the content, and have a wonderful

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2: Nick worked to the side yesterday, and I think that's the plan today. Wednesday, he wants to get out on the field. And, you know, we've been working in conjunction with Nick on the best plan. He's been doing great work to the side. Nick has always had a great sense, and I've always believed this. Really good players are very in tune with their body. Nick is certainly that. He's come back from ACLs before. It's disappointing because he came back in camp and was all ready. And then when he tried to get out there on the field, it got stirred up a little. And he got some tendonitis that often happens in an ACL recovery. And so that was unfortunate. We pulled back. We got everything to where it was feeling better. And then Nick, kind of got behind this plan of really building them up and then putting them back on the field. So is it ideal? No. But I will tell you, so long as he responds well, he's been tracking very well. Now, always ramping it up to actual football is a difference. And so that's the next step, and we're very hopeful.
3: Well, it's official now, man. Having John Lynch back, on the airwaves is 49er football. I mean, it's September 1. Yeah. I mean, we kind of turned the calendar and off we go. I mean, yeah, we talked about the Giants sweeping the Braves, air quotes. But man, oh man, it's all about the 49ers now. And John Lynch talking about all the important stuff. Nick Bosa. And like he said, when he came to camp, he was all ready to go. That accounts for our July 27th interview with him.
4: When he was looking good down at Levi's.
3: Yeah, and he was in a great headspace. And then he said the tendonitis flared up. And I don't know if that's going to be something that lingers all year or what.
4: Yeah, I mean, potentially. And shout out to Eric Branch, who did that great piece talking to doctors about the effect of having multiple ACL surgeries and how that could maybe linger on throughout your career. Now, I'm not a doctor. I just pretend to play one in the last 5 minutes of the show. So I can't speak too highly to that question. But it does seem like we're getting some clarification on what's going on with Nick Bosa, that tendonitis with the knee, how this was not a part of the original plan. But right now, it seems like he's tracking on status to potentially play week one.
3: Yeah, but again, I'm just kind of wondering, like, if they took that entire month of August off, just how ready he can be, and also just how much this is going to be an issue all year long. Because after September 10, they fly back. And let's not forget, I mean, we've been focusing so much on the Rams, but Sunday in the 20th, they got to beat the Dolphins too, you know, and will he be ready for that?
4: I mean, that might be more difficult when it comes to adjusting your body clock is when you fly back from Australia, then you have to deal with the body clock adjustment then and the jet lag on top of it.
3: That's where the Niners are getting that little favor from the league where they actually don't go on the road again until October 11th. And it's only to Seattle, so it's not that bad. They don't leave. Once they land from Australia after the Rams game, they don't leave the time zone until October 25, brother man. That's a long way away.
4: Now, Murph, I've got a question because I'm dumb and I'm bad at geography. But when you fly to Australia, would it be a shorter flight from Australia to San Francisco or Australia to Miami?
3: I'm going to say Australia to San Francisco.
4: Okay. I was just saying
3: I'm going to say that, but I could be wrong.
4: I don't know which way you go, which way you fly. I was just wondering if the NFL truly did do any favors by having that be a home game against the Dolphins instead of putting the 49ers on the road. Again, I don't know. It sounds like it's easier and less travel. When teams play in London, they stay on the East Coast because it's a shorter flight. I don't know if you're going the same direction. Again, I'm dumb. I'm bad at geography.
3: You're a really smart guy, but that one, I think you missed on that one. Australia's down there. Miami's there, right?
4: Yes, true. I don't know which direction you're flying. That's why I said it was a dumb question. I'm just asking, all right? No such thing as
3: you're
4: stupid questions,
3: you're
4: 100%
3: right.
4: Yeah.
3: You're 100%
4: right. I'm just asking. I don't know. I saw the Dolphins on the schedule. I've never flown to Australia.
3: You're good. There's no such thing as a dumb question. 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I don't even know if there's a Melbourne to Miami flight. It says there are. In fact, I just asked the robot. There are no nonstops from Melbourne to Miami. You got to go through directions. You got to go through connections here. It says it could take between 22 and 25 hours.
4: All right, good thing they're coming back home.
3: Yeah. They're good.
4: I'm glad we clarified
3: all
4: that.
3: All right. George Kittle, he said, is crushing the measurables.
4: I like that.
3: I mean, again, Kittle, the power of positive thinking. Ella Trache saying after the surgery, I think he's going to heal good. I mean, man, oh, man, his attitude, all that stuff. Now, he said he was off to the side, right? Didn't he say that?
4: George Kittle, he said, was back with team for the first time yesterday.
3: Nick was off to the side.
4: George Kittle back at practice yesterday.
3: You have his Kittle recap there, Walt? Let me know when you get that. Again, no certainty. Oh, you do have it. Okay, here's John Lynch on Kittle.
2: Well, I think a combination of a lot of things. First of all, from the very start, like nobody wants to rip an Achilles, but right from the start, got multiple opinions. He went down to Elitrosh in Los Angeles, very, you know, noted surgeon. And, you know, the one thing, Dr. Elitrosh, you know, when we spoke, he and I, he said, you know, George is going to come back from this really because he's obviously a stud genetically and all that, but where he did it, you know, higher up on the Achilles, it tends to heal faster. So I'm just going to tell you up front, I expect him to do really well, more blood supply up there. So George has done that. And then, you know, I think the credit goes to George, our training staff, all the people he works with, and then primarily George, because he's been tireless in his work. And, you know, on things like this, are there time limits? Absolutely. And Dr. Elitrosh helped guide our own, Dr. McAdams, our own orthopedic, helped guide that along with our trainers and everything. And then it comes down to some objective measures. And he's absolutely crushed them all. Now, the thing with George that I think everyone knows because everyone's seen it out here at training camp, he's done a ton of volume to the side. And he's looked incredible doing it. Yesterday was the first time he got involved in team reps, and you know, we plan to continue that moving forward, continue to see how he responds. You know, George is pushing, and you know, he's a tremendous you know, he's got tremendous energy each and every day, and I think that helps come back from something like this. And the way he's approached this rehab's been tremendous. So we'll see where it goes, but it certainly has us encouraged.
3: Yeah, certainly has us encouraged. Tremendous energy. He's pushing, crushing measurables. I mean, there was zero hesitation in his language there about, you know, cautioning on George. Or I mean, that one was sounding like green lights, man.
4: I mean, that was probably the most positive news that we've gotten on George Kittle all summer long, because he has continued to check off all the boxes, from the rehab and picking up marbles with his feet to showing up and running routes earlier this summer at tight end university. Then he gets activated off the PUP list, so he's not going to miss the four games of the season. I don't know if he's going to miss any games. Like, the fact that he was back at team practice yesterday tells me that George Kittle's going to hop on this flight.
3: I mean, it's crazy, man. You and I, we talked about this a lot. We've lived through the era where Achilles used to end careers. Now it's not even ending years.
4: No,
3: like, it happened in January, and he's going to be back on the field in September? Well, that's assuming he is.
4: Yes, that's assuming.
3: And then, dude, knock on wood, you don't want any setbacks.
4: No, not of course. But one thing I will say, something that we mentioned when we saw Nick Bosa down at 49ers training camp, and we talked about his physique and not really losing any muscle mass in his lower body recovering from that ACL injury. I've seen a couple of highlights and videos. They were just showing highlights of George Kittle on NFL Network right now. And man, oh man, I know that he was recovering from this Achilles injury, but he has not skipped the weight room. Like, George Kittle looks buffer. He looks bigger. He's already one of the best run blockers in the league. You might get a stronger version of George Kittle, at least from the upper body this season.
3: And we keep talking about Mike Evans at age 33. Can he perform? Can he perform? Can he perform? We haven't talked about Kittle's age. We are, not to mention the Achilles, but tight ends who play late into their careers, 808 KMBR. I mean, look at Travis Kelce, right?
4: Yes, number one. Travis Kelce. Antonio Gates stuck around forever.
3: How late did he play?
4: Dwight Clark, I throw out there.
3: Dwight?
4: Excuse me.
3: Yeah.
4: Who are you talking about? I'm thinking Dallas Clark.
3: Dallas
4: from,
3: Clark.
4: From the Colts.
3: Did he play late? Let's see. Antonio Gates played, he was born in 1980. He played all the way up through 2018. Yeah, until he was 38.
4: Yeah, so he played for a while. Tony Gonzalez was hanging out forever.
3: Okay.
4: Tony G. So, I mean, tight ends have played pretty late in their career.
3: Do you see the
4: even Dallas Clark played until he's 34.
3: The physical, well, George is 33 now.
4: Yeah, that's not as good. Right around the corner. Bad example.
3: The physical demands of tight end versus wide receiver. I mean, you're a lot more contact.
4: Yeah, wide receivers don't have to chip block Myles Garrett.
3: But wide receivers, for some reason, you know, we've been talking about Mike Evans. It's like when you're a Ferrari, do you pull that muscle? Do you tweak that ligament? Do you not get that separation? But We've talked about it. So anyway, so listen, here's the problem is that the 49ers in general, and we're going to talk about, are old, man, they're old. And Mike Evans is old. George Kittle is old. Christian McCaffrey's getting older. Nick Bosa's getting older.
4: This is true, and so, those are a lot of their key players, but Fred Warner, Trey Greenlaw, the same thing about their week one opponent, the LA Rams.
3: Well,
4: Matthew Stafford is 100% old. Right. Aaron Donald is old. Devontae Adams is old. According to NFL standards, these are all guys over 33 years old.
3: Dude, this is all true. This is all true. I mean, somebody actually texted in earlier, said Aaron Donald's been, he said he's been lying down with puppies for the last 2 years. No way he can run with the wolves. I was like, all right, well, I mean, it is true. Like, how great is Aaron Donald going to be after 2 years on the couch?
4: He's been sleeping in those silk sheets. Uh-huh. I mean, it's hard for me to count out Aaron Donald. I know there's a big difference between hanging out on your couch and playing football and getting up to football speed. But we're not talking about, like, Vince Wilfork here. Like, we're not talking about Albert Haynesworth or one of these obese defensive linemen. Like, Aaron Donald, you see the photos, you see the highlight videos. He looks like he's in tip-top shape. We'll see how that translates to actual football shape.
3: Funny, John Lynch said the same thing I had kind of thought about Aaron Donald, which was that he would just chill for the first couple months and then come in, kite in for the playoffs. I thought that would have made more sense. Here he is. Now, they still haven't officially said he's going to Australia, but I got to imagine. I got to imagine if you're the Rams, you're like, hey, baby, let's go. Let's load up. We're the super team now. We're the villains. We're the Kevin Durant Warriors, right? Mm-hmm. They're the Heatles.
4: Yeah.
3: They're Bosch, LeBron, and Dwayne Wade.
4: I hate to say, they're the Dodgers of the National Football League.
3: They are the Dodgers. And you know what? Blank the Dodgers.
0: Anyways, yeah, f*** the Dodgers.
3: Thank you very much, Nikki T. And the chicken tenders.
4: Ooh.
3: By the way, that spurred a lot of texts.
4: I'm hungry for chicken tenders.
3: Spurred a lot of texts.
4: Shout out to all my people down in the South Bay repping hard for Smoke Eaters.
3: God, I feel like I need to go on a tender binge.
4: Dude, I could use some tenders.
3: They sell them at Giants games?
4: Yes, but they've dropped off in quality the last couple years.
3: The kids get the tenders and the fries.
4: I'd say the overall status of the team and the overall status of the garlic fried chicken tender combination has truly dropped off this season.
3: Well, see, that's what I associate tenders with kids. Like, you know what I mean? For Nikki T to promoting Tenderfest and that there's high-end tenders out there is news to me.
4: Yeah, well, he's talking to people like me who have grown up as a picky eater their entire life. And anytime I go, like, I used to go to, like, sushi restaurants with my aunt and uncle as a kid, and I'd order chicken tenders. Like, I'm a chicken tender connoisseur.
3: You're a common man.
4: Yeah.
3: You're a man of the people.
4: I'm a man of the chicken.
3: Stop running from the truth. Stop running from the people and eat chicken tenders.
4: I love chicken tenders.
3: Matt Maiocco is going to give us the journalist's perspective on everything the 49ers have had to say. And can they beat the Rams? Next on the Sports Leader.
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2: All right, back on our video. The handsome Matt Maiocco on the UMA guest line, YouTube, Twitch, and Twitter. And we get pre-Australia Matty before he's wheels up. We just talked to John Lynch, pre-Australia John Lynch. And now, man, it's getting real now. These boys are taking off. And down under they go. Maddie, good morning. How are you?
3: Hey, what's morning. Up, man?
4: I'm doing great, and I am not packing my clubs on the plane, but I will be renting clubs. Not at the course that you mentioned.
2: Royal Melbourne.
4: Another course.
2: You got to find a way onto Royal Melbourne. It's one of the. Some people say it's the best course in the world.
4: That's what I've heard. I know Nick Wagner at ESPN has been working on that one, but I have a connection at another course there, so that's where we'll be playing Commonwealth, right there.
2: How do you have a connection?
4: Well, you know that I'm a fan of St. Mary's basketball.
2: Yeah, that's right.
4: Through the years they've had a lot of Australian players.
2: You mean all Australian players?
4: Well, pretty much. And so I've gotten to know one of the Australian officials who lived for a long period of time in the Bay Area, and now he's in New York, but he's a member of a golf club there in Melbourne, and he'll be moving back to the Bay Area here shortly. So Melbourne and San Francisco are kind of his two homes. Or San Francisco Bay Area are his homes.
2: This is amazing that the St. Mary's connection is paying off. And it's probably going to be restaurants, bars, you're all dialed. And you're the guy to go.
4: And the other, I did, and St. Mary's just returned. Mickey McConnell, first-year head coach, they just returned from Australia. They had a 5-game tour over there playing the top basketball league. And so I did just post a story at NBCSportsBayArea.com on Mickey McConnell kind of sharing his thoughts on the challenges. And the very first thing he said was, he said it with a laugh, but he said, I thought it was insane that the NFL would schedule a game in Australia.
2: That's right. Yeah, well, I've gone on a few rants on that. And
4: what did John say? I was listening to it. He said, it's time to the complaining is done. Yeah. Now it's embracing.
2: Yeah, that's right. Good stuff. I like that. Yeah. You're getting good content there from KNBR. 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When you succeed, we succeed. 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Did honest to goodness, and no jokes aside, that all your St. Mary's crew, did they evaluate who has the better logistics plan? The 49ers going a week ahead or the Rams bombing in the day before the game?
4: Yeah, and they, Mickey fully acknowledges that the travel arrangements are going to be different. What they went through toward what the NFL is setting up, the 49ers and the Rams. And St. Mary's did have kind of a breakneck schedule. They flew into Sydney. They were there for 3 days. They go to Melbourne. They're there for 3 days. So they were kind of moving around. But he said that knowing all the resources that both teams put into it, he thought that the 49ers would certainly they would have the advantage for that game week one, but then maybe the Rams would come out of that game feeling a little bit better for the rest of the season, or, specifically the next game, the next two games, something like that. But, I looked at it, and maybe the schedule does set up well for the 49ers to maybe suffer a little bit on the back end after returning to the United States, because their next game is against a team that might be one of the one, two, or three worst teams in the NFL, the Miami Dolphins.
5: Well, Matt, I was actually going to ask you about that and the travel schedule and the jet lag. Do you think it's going to have a bigger effect week one for the 49ers or week two against the Dolphins?
4: Well, I think week two. Yeah. Yeah. And then that's probably the way I think the 49ers should be, they'll be acclimated. They should be a full weekend. I mean, they land Friday morning. They play the next Friday morning. And so they should be, the first couple of days where they're going to be feeling it are going to be, I think they have a walkthrough type of practice on Saturday, day off Sunday, and then they get after it Monday, Tuesday, Wednesday, basically a day off on Thursday, and then go play the game on Friday. So I think as far as just for that first game, from that standpoint, the 49ers have the advantage. Now, on paper, you'd say, well, the Rams have the advantage on the roster, the players that they've added. I mean, we're all assuming that Aaron Donald is going to play, but is Aaron Donald going to be after 2 years and no training camp? Is he going to be much of a factor week one? I mean, I guess I wouldn't rule it out, but my opinion, my very, very uneducated opinion is that the 49ers should have the advantage in the second half of that game, but then the Rams should be able to return back to normal quickly after they return from Melbourne to Los Angeles.
2: I think the Rams didn't the Rams have a different schedule than the 49ers. I think the Ram they host they have a Monday nighter against the New York Giants, which seems kind of cool, but then they have a road trip, a short week trip to Denver after that, and then they go to Philly. So the NFL gave them a very different roadmap after the 49ers.
4: They did, and that might be part of why Sean McVay and Les Snead and the Rams decided to do it that way. Yeah, I don't people here like to complain about the 49ers schedule and how the NFL doesn't give them any favors. And look at the Rams schedule. What you just mentioned is one thing. The other thing is they don't even really have a true bye week, because coming out of their bye week, they play a Wednesday game.
2: Oh,
4: So
2: jeez.
4: the Rams have it really difficult this year, so they're going to have to earn it.
2: Yeah, good stuff. Matt Maiocco, NBC Sports Bay Area. You can listen to his podcast, check him out on the website, or listen to him here. Okay, so you talked to George, John and Kyle yesterday, then you just heard John with us here. I mean, are you at the point where you're fully expecting Mike Evans, Nick Bosa, and George Kittle all to play week one, or are you holding out some skepticism?
4: I'm holding out skepticism. I think Evans plays. Bosa, doesn't it kind of sound a little bit tenuous there? The fact that he hasn't practiced at all, the work on the side field is all we've seen him do, even when he was, ready to go, cleared off of PUP and all that stuff. And so I don't know about that. And that's concerning. I mean, I think he is the most important guy on the team when you look at where the primary biggest weakness was last year and what did they have to help that weakness. It's Nick Bosa coming back. We're talking specifically about the pass rush. So we'll see. Kittle, the way Kittle was talking 2 weeks ago, I didn't think that, I think he had already kind of felt in his mind he wasn't going to Australia. But then, he's, as John said, again, I'll quote him about, absolutely crushing all the objective measurements, to get back from that torn Achilles. That surgery was in mid-January. So that one kind of sounds like they're going to make a run for that. And when I asked Kittle 2 weeks ago, if you're not going to play in the game, are you traveling to Australia? And he said, that wouldn't make much sense now, would it? And then yesterday, Kyle Shanahan said, well, if there is a reason for him to go, it'd be to participate in the meetings and be around the team and just kind of stay on top of it from this team standpoint. So I don't know what to think. They board the plane tomorrow after practice, and that'll be a very interesting part of it, is who's on that plane and who's not.
5: Matt, circling back to Nick Bosa, you brought up the stat, the fact that the 49ers only had 20 total sacks last year, dead last in the NFL. So with or without Nick Bosa on the field, do you think the 49ers did enough this offseason to address the lack of pass rush?
4: I mean, the argument can be made they didn't. They did draft Romello Hyde at number 70. They brought in Osidi-Ezua, who's a good pass rusher at defensive tackle. And, I'm sure this means a lot to him. He gets my camp MVP for the defense. He looked really good. And I think that, I think Brock Purdy said something along the lines of, the NFL has been sleeping on this guy. Osidi-Ezua looked really, really good. So, I mean, those are two guys that, they hope would be better. Certainly, Odighizuwa is better than any interior defensive lineman they had last season. And then Romello Hyde, I mean, he's a rookie, so you kind of tap the brakes on that. But man, I mean, look at what they had last year. They just didn't have much at all. And so you would think that he would be able to get more than four sacks or right around there, which would be an upgrade over what they had at the edge rusher opposite of, it actually turned out to be their top edge rusher with four sacks last year. So, I mean, it costs money to go get those guys. Those guys don't fall out of trees. 49ers are stretched on the salary cap and all that. But I think that there was a lot of faith placed on Nick Bosa returning to health and returning to the form that he's shown in the past. So that'll be the major issue. You know, the first third down of the season, when Matthew Stafford takes that snap, what's that pressure going to look like? You know, on a 3rd and 7, are they able to generate any pressure? And not saying that that first third down is going to set the tone for the season, but it, you know, from the standpoint of where the 49ers need to improve in order to get to where they want to go, to me, it almost begins and ends with the pass rush.
2: Yeah, and Stafford gets it out so quick. It's so frustrating. But that said, you know, we can, there's Ram Niner roster. We can go over it all day. Aaron Donald, Miles Garrett, that's incredibly daunting. That said, Kyle has had ownership or better than a record better than Sean McVay. So I'm just wondering, in all your years of watching Kyle versus Sean, Kyle versus Sean, Kyle versus Sean, and they're getting up there now. I think this is their 19th time against each other, something like that. In all your years, do you believe that Kyle always gives the 49ers a better chance than McVay gives the Rams?
4: I suppose so. You know, in those head-to-heads, you know, the evidence is there. Kyle, I don't know if you watched the press conference yesterday. He seemed a little bit tight. You know, it's regular season for him. And, you know, this is a big deal. Obviously, week one, last year's week one turned out to be, you know, that was a big deal for Aaron winning that game up in Seattle. This is different because, you know, the Rams are the team right now. The team that's been anointed by everybody as the best team in the NFL. Even over, I mean, they're getting more pub heading into the season than the Seattle Seahawks, and the Seahawks won it all last year in very convincing fashion. So, I mean, they know what they're working with. He didn't reveal who's going to be the left guard, but so much of what he did, Shanahan, when Aaron Donald was there, was that they found ways to kind of mitigate Aaron Donald and make him not necessarily a non-factor. Aaron Donald's was never a non-factor, but they found ways to prevent him from just wrecking the game. Well, it's a lot more difficult now to do that. And maybe they just play Aaron Donald straight up again, assuming he plays week one. Maybe they just play him straight up, thinking that there's no way he can be the same player he was not having played in 2 years and not going through a training camp and all that. So now the focus becomes, how do you contain Miles Garrett? So that's the thing that I think they did a good job with in the past, was that they were able to kind of make sure that one defensive player, specifically a defensive lineman, just didn't absolutely just obliterate the 49ers' day. It's a lot more difficult, though, when there's two or three of those defensive linemen out there that a team has to contend with.
5: Matt, last question for me. What was your reaction to seeing Dejon Love not make the 53-man roster?
4: Well, I had him locked up. Or locked, one of the two. Yeah. Either a lock to make it or locked up or something. Yeah, he was a lock. He was locked. Yeah, that's a bizarre story.
2: Are the players having a lot of laughs?
4: What's that?
2: Are the players having a lot of laughs?
4: You know, we haven't talked to any of the players, I think, since that's gone public. But today the locker room will be open, so maybe there will be a few jokes on there. But yeah, that's a bizarre one. There was a story a few years ago, it was like 20 years ago, where there was somebody who was impersonating a former 49ers player, but no one, and that player, you know, could be searched. You could find who that player was that the person was impersonating to bilk people out of money. But I've never, in today's day and age, you can't fathom that somebody who didn't play college football, who didn't play in the NFL, could convince people that he was an NFL player. I mean, have they never heard of search engines? Like, what's going on here, people?
2: Did you ever watch the TV show Catfish on MTV?
4: No.
2: Okay. Yeah, man. Nev, but Marcus and I know about our guy Nev. Yeah, he would have sniffed it out. He'd have sniffed it out. Yeah. Anyway, it's a long story. Maddie, it's crazy, man. Crazy days. All right, buddy. Well, this is awesome. So when's your flight? When's yours?
4: Tomorrow night. Yeah, tomorrow at 11:20 p.m.
2: Are you on Qantas?
4: No, I'm on United.
2: Oh, good. Good for my sister. She works at United. So, and it's SFO to Melbourne nonstop.
4: Correct.
2: Awesome. Can't wait. Yeah. And you're missing Thursday. It's going to be a great day, buddy.
4: You're going to miss Thursday.
2: Yeah, I mean, you're going to miss that day in your life. It's like you're going to that day won't exist for you, right?
4: Well, it starts with a T. So, you know, instead of Thursday, we do it here on Tuesday.
2: Yeah,
4: is that what you're talking about?
2: I'm just talking about you're going to be in the air. Well, yeah, there's that.
4: Oh, but yeah.
5: Just you're a day in general, man.
2: That day won't exist for
5: Thursday is going to disappear.
4: It will not exist, which is it's wild. Like if there's a crime committed and I'm ever get like interrogated, you know, on that day, I'm free.
2: Maybe
4: the other part of it is I do connect through Fiji on the way home, but I'm like John Lynch. I won't be spending time there. But I leave Melbourne or Melbourne as I've been told.
2: Melbourne.
4: Melbourne. Yes.
2: Yeah.
4: I leave Melbourne at 1:20 PM on Saturday. I arrive at SFO at 1:40 PM on Saturday. So it's a 20-minute flight.
2: That's a cool.
4: Yeah.
5: Quick.
2: I don't know if you heard it. Sorry, but did you read Breaks of the Game by David Halberstam back in the day? It was like a seminal. Do you remember the story about Marvin Bad News Barnes?
4: Yes.
2: And they were going to fly from Indianapolis to Chicago.
4: Yeah, the time zone thing.
2: Yeah,
4: right?
2: Yeah, because Indianapolis is Eastern travel. And Chicago was mid-central. And they were going to leave at 8 and land in Chicago at 7:50. He refused to get on.
4: Yeah, I don't blame him.
2: I'm not getting on no time machine, he said. Yes. So there you go. That's you, buddy. That's you.
4: That's
2: you're Marvin Bad News Barnes.
4: Yeah, except for it's a 20-minute flight. I can live with that.
2: Yeah, buddy. Oh, man, awesome. Can't wait. Looking forward to your dispatches. Be sure and post lots of good stuff. And and eat some. Do you eat kangaroo? Nobody eats kangaroo, do they?
5: Oh, yeah. You can eat kangaroo.
4: That?
5: Yeah, you can.
2: No, crocodile. You eat crocodile.
5: You know what? I've had a kangaroo steak before.
4: You know what I thought was always weird is, Iceland? People go there and like puffin is on the menu.
2: Huh.
4: And I was like, you can't eat something that cute.
2: Yeah, right. Exactly. It's like having a koala ribs.
4: Exactly.
5: Yeah, boys, I'm not riffing. I had a kangaroo steak in Amsterdam.
2: Listen,
5: yeah.
2: In Australia, kangaroo meat is, according to Google, is widely available in most Australian supermarkets. It is a healthy, sustainable, legally available.
5: It's a true story, Walt.
2: And it is a gamey red meat with a strong, earthy flavor, often compared to beef, venison, or buffalo.
5: Very gamey.
2: There you go, buddy.
4: Yeah.
2: You're all set.
4: I'm getting my courage up for Vegemite.
2: Well, you can listen to Men at Work, my friend.
4: Absolutely.
2: INXS, AC/DC. Should we go through, what's her name, Kylie Minogue? We'll go through all great Australian artists here.
4: Yes. And are you familiar with, is it Rufus Du Sol?
5: Yeah, that's young Tony's guy.
2: That's young Tony,
4: Is that Australia?
2: I believe that's for the kids, Manny.
4: Yes,
2: it is
4: for the kids.
2: For you and me, we say, who can it be knocking at my door? Go away. Don't come around here no more. Come on now.
5: Yes, sing
2: everybody.
5: It, man.
2: All
5: sing
2: right.
5: It. Sing it, man.
2: All right, Matt. Can't wait,
4: all right,
2: buddy.
4: Gentlemen.
2: Have a great trip.
5: Okay. Thanks, Matt.
4: Always great. And I guess I will chat with you in 9 days?
2: Or like, it's, I don't know.
4: Or no.
2: In get some sort of,
5: yeah,
2: oh,
5: give me Tucker Day.
2: Some sort of time warp.
4: Yeah, I don't even know what. Oh, day of game will be interesting.
2: Well, you gonna,
4: I might have to get up at like. What would I have to get up at like 1 a.m. or 2 a.m. to
2: well,
4: do this hit?
2: Let's see when it is 8:50 a.m. in SF. What time is it in Melbourne? We're gonna get this right now, buddy.
5: Survey says
2: it is one. We can't do this to you. 1:50 in the morning.
5: Yeah,
2: no,
5: I'm
2: not
5: doing
2: that, buddy.
5: Give us a call. Last call. Yeah.
2: No. If we have you on though at say 6:50, it's 11:50 right before you go to bed, or you could be out having one of those. What are they called?
4: That's probably sounds more reasonable.
2: All right.
5: Maybe we'll figure it out.
2: Matty, yep. You're the best. Have a great trip.
4: Thanks, okay, Matt. You guys are the best. Thanks so much. Take care.
2: Matt Mayoko. I'm getting excited for all their trips.
5: Would you eat a kangaroo steak?
2: Well, apparently now it's like cool and all, so sure.
5: Yeah, I mean, they had it on the menu when I was in Amsterdam.
2: I mean, then you get into like the Koreans eating dogs and things.
5: I don't know if we're going that far.
2: You know, poor Flash and
5: Trixie.
2: I mean,
5: jeez, it was on the menu. I ordered it. I tried a lot of things in Amsterdam. I said, might as well try kangaroo also.
2: Aren't there like other cultures see things we do and they think it's gross and disgusting,
5: yeah,
2: right?
5: So, yeah, for sure.
2: There you go.
5: Uh-huh.
2: Wow. Man, I feel very Australian today. I need an INXS don't change rejoin. We come back.
5: Yeah, come knocking at my door, Walter.
2: On the Sports Leader.
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3: Walt doing me up. I hear the distant strains of Australia's own NXS, which was your boy's first ever live concert. How about that?
4: Where at?
3: The Kabuki, which is now a movie theater, which was then a live concert venue.
4: Kabuki?
3: Yeah, yeah, yeah. It's a banger from the early 80s, buddy. Don't chase you. Anyway, cool stuff, man. Cool stuff. Australian music. Well, we should probably do a lot of Aussie rejoins in the next week or so.
4: No doubt.
3: Obviously, AC/DC and all those boys.
4: AC/DC coming.
3: And a little Michael Hutchence, rest in peace. We lost him. Turn it up, buddy. Yeah, buddy. You probably don't know this.
4: Not at all.
3: Yeah, yeah.
4: No chance.
3: It's kind of obscure even for...
4: Sounds like the 80s.
3: Does it?
4: Yeah, it definitely sounds like the 80s.
3: That puts a smile on your face. Yeah, even by 80s standards, they weren't... Their follow-up album was much more popular. This was their first album. That you got to be kind of a hardo to be into it. Shabu Shaba, right? Is that off that? Shabu Shaba? I like it. I digress. Weezer tickets. We're playing NXS to give you Weezer tickets and Godsmack tickets. 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All right, buddy. Well, listen, looking at the clock, I know we got our buddy Mike Nash going to be calling in from Sound Summit. You're a Sound Summit vet.
4: Oh, man, I'm a Sound Summit guy. Yes. 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
4: 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And we just talked to John Lynch a couple minutes ago. 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

0: Been a couple of times.
1: Yes, I have.
0: It is a can't miss day. It's September weather on the mountain. It's the best premium, awesome outdoor concert you're ever going to get. We got a full lineup that Mike Nash is going to tell us all about. He's the executive producer of Sound Summit, my dear buddy. Michael Nash, you've done it again, and welcome back to your buddy Murph. I got Marcus next to me. How you doing, Mike?
1: Hey, morning, Michael.
2: Hey, guys. I'm good. I'm still standing somehow, but yeah, it's working.
0: All right, buddy. Sell us some tickets here. Why is Saturday, September 12th going to be great?
2: Because you're going to be there, Murph.
0: Yeah, I am going to be there. So is Pauly Mack and others, and Tim Lynch and the whole crew and you. But tell us about what's going on.
2: What's going on? Well, this is actually our 10th staging of Sound Summit. We took a break in that thing they called the pandemic a few years ago. And so it's kind of super exciting to reach this benchmark. You know, it goes fast in hindsight, but we're pretty excited. We have, I think you just mentioned that, we have Father John Misty headlining. He played on a solo acoustic set 5 years ago for us, but wanted to come back with his big band. So he's coming back to headline with an 8-piece band, and that's going to be pretty cool. We have, just before him, we have Guster, who's been around for a while, and they're a very melody-driven, you know, just great songwriting band. They have a great environmental organization they called Reverb that they formed a few years ago. And it's really about, you know, dealing with the impact of concerts and festivals on the environment and sustainability of, you know, the impact that these festivals have in terms of, you know, making things better. They've educated a lot of people, a lot of artists, ranging from Billie Eilish to Dead & Company to countless others have used their programs. So we like having them for a lot of reasons. Mill Valley local Jerry Harrison, who was in this band called The Talking Heads a while ago.
0: Who are they? Talking Heads?
2: A new project. Yeah, so he's doing a 10-piece ensemble, which is going to be a great celebration of Talking Heads tunes. 50 years of Talking Heads is what he calls it. We have this all-female Hispanic quartet called La Luz, who are super cool. I love their sound. It's kind of a, you know, I call it like dreamy surf noir psych rock music. They're just great. They have great harmonies, great songs. And then Marin County local, beloved bassist Angeline Sears is opening the show with her band, The Snack Machine. She's got some of the players who were in our Sly and Family Stone tribute last year. Ooh. Performing with her. So that's going to be a funky, you know, soulful way kicking off the day.
0: Well, you just sold me, buddy. I will be there Saturday, September 12th. Everybody go to soundsummit.net. SoundSummit.net. I can't recommend it enough. We've been going up there every September for the last decade plus, and it's an amazing. What I found, and we've been doing this forever, is I'm going to go find bands like I've never seen La Luz, but you just said, wait, dreamy surf noir? Is that what you said?
2: Yeah, I mean, it's all those things. I think I said dreamy surf noir. Psych rockers.
0: See,
2: they're a great hybrid band.
0: See, I'm already hyped for La Luz. Years ago, Sierra Ferrell like debuted up there. Marcus fell in love with Faye Webster's music.
1: I had
0: up
1: no
0: there.
1: Idea who Faye Webster was. She just ended on my Spotify end of the year rap because I listened to so much Faye Webster.
0: So there you go.
2: Yeah, I hear you. Well, it's always cool to grab someone who's, you know, I don't know how else to put it, but kind of on their way up or not known to everyone. You know, I don't know, some of the sleeper act. I mean, Faye's gone quite successful since we had her, as Sierra's like just exploded. So, but it's cool to get people while you can and surprise people with acts they may not know. I mean, the obvious names are obvious, but there are others that people show up for and go, wow, I had no idea about that band. They were fantastic. So
0: yeah.
2: That's rewarding.
0: Plus you're on the mountain. Plus you're up at Mount Tam. And, listen, Saturday, September 12th is the date. Everybody write it down. Doors open at 10:30. You can be there all day from 11:30 all the way to sunset. Guster, so popular. And then Father John Misty headlining with his band today. Mountain Theater at Mount Tam, up on top of Mount Tam. Soundsummit.net. And Mike, would you say, like, is there anything, like, I saw there was a warning, like, some of the stuff's selling out already, like the parking, et cetera. What's the best advice?
2: Our parking sold out. Yeah, that always sells out. But we just want to let people know that if you're hoping to drive and park in our lot, it's sold out. There's some limited parking on the mountain if you get up there early enough. It's, you know, on the side of the road. There's just so many spaces. Otherwise, you can hike, you can bike, and there's free bike parking, or you can jump on one of the buses that we provide. We have a whole fleet of buses going up and down. You can get a bus ticket for a round trip mountain adventure.
0: Mike, we'll be there. It is soundsummit.net. Father John Misty, Guster, Jerry Harrison's 50 Years of Talking Heads, La Luz with their dreamy surf noir psych, and Angela Saris and the Snack Machine. Buy your tickets now. See you up there as we do every September. So can't wait to do it, Mike. Sound Summit 2026. Let's go. I'll see you there.
1: Yeah, thanks, Mike.
2: Cool, guys. Thanks for having me on. Really appreciate it.
0: Yeah, Michael Nash. Everybody, soundsummit.net. And you can vouch, dude. Oh. You've been twice.
1: Oh, yeah. Dude, I'm not even riffing. Look at my Spotify top artist right now. Right there, Faye Webster.
0: Dude, I love it. Right up there with Kid Cudi and Slightly Stupid.
1: Yeah, I mean, that's a hell of a Spotify playlist.
0: That's really good. Everybody, so Father John Misty, Guster, Jerry Harrison's 50 Years of Talking Heads, La Luz, and Angela Saris and the Snack Machine, soundsummit.net. See you up there. As we always do, it's always an awesome day because September is always incredible weather.
1: Oh, dude, and the views, the sunset, yeah, Murph. Yeah, yeah, yeah. Sunset.
0: You might want to bring a chewable.
1: Yeah. Maybe a pocketful.
0: Yeah, true. All right, let's do Who Learned Something. We don't know. We'll figure it out. I think I learned something today. Did we all learn? We both learned. Yeah. Or Marcus already knew. I learned.
3: Inquiring minds want to know. What did OG Murph learn today?
0: Yeah, I had no idea about this kangaroo meat.
1: You had no idea that you can order a kangaroo steak.
0: I was riffing with Maddie Mayoko. I said, you're going to eat some kangaroo. I was just kind of, you know, joshing. And it turns out Marcus goes, yeah, I've had it.
1: Yeah, been there, done that.
0: And kangaroo steak, I looked it up. It says it's a lean, high-protein red meat with a rich, gamey flavor. You don't like gamey, though.
1: No, I mean, that's the thing.
0: It's a bad word.
1: No, but I was in Amsterdam, and I was trying all different types of things. So I said, why not try a kangaroo steak? And yeah, it definitely gave me like a gamey, almost like a prime rib feel to it.
0: Well, you consider prime rib gamey?
1: No, I'm saying it was a gamey version of prime rib.
0: Okay.
1: Anyway, sorry for that.
0: But they're so cute, these kangaroos, these little joeys and all that. Anyway, you can eat it. It's legal. They sell it in Australia.
1: Would you order a kangaroo steak?
0: I don't know. I feel bad. You know what I mean?
1: When in Rome? Well, you feel bad for the chickens and the cows and the pigs, too?
0: Yeah, this is all
1: true. Come on.
0: It's a food chain.
1: This is varsity only, Murph.
0: I always say, listen, we worked millions of years to get atop the food chain. Let's enjoy our perch.
1: Exactly.
0: You know what I mean?
1: Yeah, uh-huh.
0: Yeah, so we worked hard for this.
1: Yeah, we can use our thumbs. Like, we can eat whatever the hell we want.
0: We made the 53-man roster.
1: That's you know it. What I mean? Us so and Love.
0: We can eat the meat. All right. Good stuff, everybody. Listen, we're in Berkeley tomorrow. Memorial Stadium. I do love Strawberry Canyon more. I love to break Cal's cojones because I'm a UCLA Bruin. But that stadium is fantastic. It's going to be an awesome sunrise in Berkeley,
1: and
0: Strawberry
1: guess
0: Canyon.
1: Who's coming to that stadium this weekend?
0: Well, the mighty Bruins.
1: Of course they are, dude.
0: With a new AD, too,
1: I'll
0: by the way.
1: See you we'll talk out about there,
0: that.
1: Dude.
0: Yes, we will. We'll get into that. And I may or may not have some gear on for Ron Rivera. He might come at me, though.
1: I hope so.
0: He might lunge at me.
1: I want to see Ron put you in a headlock.
0: Hey, man, at least Ron's showing his face.
1: Ooh.
0: I love it. Hey, Fair and Biased with John Lund is next. 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
5: be great
4: in LA.
5: Event, I'm telling you.
4: And look, delicious.
5: And it's delicious. And delivering happiness.
4: Exactly.
5: Thanks.
6: People, oh, yeah. Take your tweet.
0: I was like, what do you mean? What do you mean? You can't let me enjoy my sweep?
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9: A couple times a week, I'll put on one of those charcoal masks. 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
0: Woo!
1: Yeah!
9: Yes, thanks for joining us. Appreciate it. All we ask is 10 a.m. to 2 p.m. Monday through Friday. That's not too much to ask for a high level of entertainment you're going to receive today. Three things you absolutely positively have to know momentarily. Plus, there's kind of a, this always happens. I'm originally from L.A., but I consider myself a Bay Area person because I've been here so long. But I always like it. They have this yearly debate about what kind of a sports city they are. And we're going to kind of take that and localize that story today, make it part of the poll question. Bunch of stuff going on with the Niners. John Lynch was on this morning with Murph and Marcus. We'll discuss Kyle and John spoke, kind of the pre-regular season 2026 conversation yesterday, so they got a lot of stuff out that we need to discuss. Rafael Devers hits number 30. That used to be a thing. Like, are they ever going to hit 30? And so Rafi does it early. He's I don't think he's going to get the 40, but still pretty good. And the Giants get a win over the Braves. It's Skeens versus Webb. So you're like, the Giants. Skeens versus Webb. And I would proclaim to say, with all the pitching that the Giants need, I don't know, I might lob the Pirates a call and go, you know, Paul Skeens is not having a very, I think he's on the other side. You don't want to sign that guy long term. In other words, why don't you just beat the Dodgers to the punch and try to get Paul Skeens in the offseason? That might be something we can get into today as well. So a ton. And just so you know, it's always funny because I wake up every day. I write about half the show the night before, and then I wake up at 5:30 with a, like, just scared out of my mind that nothing's going to happen, you know, like nothing's happened overnight and all these kind of things. And then slowly, you know, Tua's got a burner account that he forgot to change. Lane Kiffin got holy water from the media. There's all sorts of George Kittle talk. The Rams are talking a bunch of trash on, you know, they think they're the right way to do things. As I said, L.A. starts debating what kind of a sports town it is. Dejan Love's got a mugshot out. Like, it's everything. I mean, it's just all of a sudden just things are crazy, whether it's local, national. Richard Sherman's concerned about the offensive line of the Niners. I mean, all this kind of stuff. ESPN started on this day in 1980. Like, there's all these crazy things. Tony Romo's got a statement out. I don't think he can get fired by CBS now based on the statement that he just put out. So all of a sudden, it's like there's a thousand things going on. And that's what I love doing what we do, because it's like in a 24-hour news cycle period, it's like boom, boom, boom, boom, boom. Local, national, non-sports, sports. It's just awesome. So anyway, thanks for joining us. We do have a ton to get to today. We'll do the three things you absolutely positively have to know. One other quick thing. I've been told there's a fire drill today. Fire drill. So apparently I have to stay here if it was a real fire, but Tim gets to leave. Is that pretty much the thing? You got to go.
10: Yeah,
9: we can never. We can't break, but someone's got to be here so that we don't have dead air. So I may burn up if this is a true fire. If it's not, then you'll be back in what? Whenever it happens, like it. So we've got to be able to hear it in the background. So when it starts to happen, there's going to be like loud noises, right? Like woo, woo, woo. All of a sudden, things are going to flash behind you. You're going to leave. I've been told that you're going to leave for a minimum of like what, 12 to 15 minutes, maybe 20 minutes. My fear is that you get outside and we're within walking distance of a couple of watering holes. And I'm just thinking to myself, maybe Tim just gets outside and decides, you know what? Like Ketel Marte did with the Diamondbacks, and he just didn't show up. Like,
10: all end of a sudden, up in Tim's a casino? Like, yeah.
9: All of a sudden, Tim's like, I might as well just, he's fine. Somebody will take it to break. And all of a sudden, you're in a bar. No, you're not Tony Romo. That's
10: I've always looked at myself as like the captain of the Titanic. Like, I'm going down with the ship, right? Like, if this building is on fire, we're going to get one more cut of Dejan Love before, you know, the end comes. Yeah. But I've been told today that I have to abandon my post. So
9: right. We'll
10: make it pretty obvious when it happens. And then it'll be John Solo for a little bit.
9: Yeah, and then whatever happens, happens. It's not that big of a deal, but I was just like, I just kind of was laughing because I figured, why not? You know, Tim's just going to leave the show, but, you know, we'll see what happens. So if you all of a sudden hear noises and Tim says, adios, amigo, and
10: yeah, then he's out of here, well, then, bye.
9: Then I'll need you to call the show and interact with the show and everything like that. Anyway, let's get to the big three. Remember, anytime that you want to interact with the show, speaking of, Golden State Lumber and Showroom text line and the UMA guest line, they're the same. Whether you call or text is up to you. 415-808-KMBR, 415-808-5627. All right, let's get to it. It is time for the three things you absolutely positively have to know right now.
3: Let's get to the headlines. Fair and Bias gives you three things you need to know right now. Number one.
9: Far be it from me to be positive about the Giants, but they get a 7-3 win, and I started thinking about this. Now, there's some projection here, there's no doubt. I've told you this. I'm deathly afraid of the pitching beyond Logan Webb next year. The bullpen, despite the fact that Zach Manassian said, other than the ninth inning, that they've got to rebuild a bullpen. There's a few pieces in there, but not as many as I would like. But offensively... Hi, Farhan. Hi. Rafael Devers hits number 30. We're going to let you hear it in a minute, but think about this for a minute. Devers, Eldridge, Schmidt, I know Willie Adames, but he's still, you know, he's going to give you some power. Lee is not terrible. He's struggled. Chapman could get healthy. I mean, that's six guys right there. Now they need to figure out what they're doing, catching, that kind of a thing. The outfield is not exactly perfect. Some of these young guys, I doubt, would be in the equation outside of Lee in right field. Probably will stay, but what are you doing in center and left long term? We shall see. But, you know, there's six bats right there, and maybe Buster just focuses the entire season on the pitching. But here is number 30, Rafael Devers. There was a little buzz early in season. They could trade him, something like that. I wouldn't trade this bat. Here is Rafael Devers hitting number 30 in Atlanta yesterday.
11: One pitch. Devers swings and drives one deep down the right field line. It is hooking. It is gone. Home run number 30 on the year for Rafi Devers as he belts it down the right field line. Had plenty of distance. The only question was, would it stay fair?
9: That is Joe Rizzo on the call. Awesome, as always. I know that it's going to stink having Mike Grucco leave, but the Giants broadcasters are still great. I love the 408. Other than our record, we're a really good baseball team. Good point. 925 says, Olivia Dunn would be a great addition to the Giants. She would be. So get Paul Skeens, and I think you get Libby Dunn at the same time. Those are good thoughts. Number 30 for Rafael Devers. Number two, is George Kittle going to play in week one, and how big of a deal is it? Here's Kyle Shanahan yesterday, as I told you, a press conference with he and John Lynch, and there was some confusion to whether he was saying George Kittle had had a setback. Here's Kyle clarifying those comments.
12: I didn't read the transcript or watch what I said, but I definitely had family members ask me about that because of some headlines. So I don't know exactly what I said there, but it was probably just me not speaking right. George's been great. He's passing everything. You know, we're just getting him out first time with the team in these 3 days. And anytime you come back out and practice with the team going against people and stuff, I hope there's not a setback in that way. That has nothing to do with his injury or anything. That just has to do with him coming and practicing for these 3 days. So there was no, there was nothing that I meant to say that people looked into. I did say that was an accident, so.
9: All right, I believe Kyle, and there's Kyle in midseason form, so he's saying that George Kittle has not had a setback. Now, I'm not saying that the Niners don't know as much as, say, the Pat McAfee show, but this is kind of interesting. This was on the Pat McAfee show, and this is a little talk on Kittle and rap sheet here, talking about if Kittle will play in week one.
13: First of all, taking into account that this is an unbelievable thing that George Kittle even has a chance to play week one. When he tore his Achilles, I think most people were like, you know what, probably going to see him in October, and that's fine, take your time. George Kittle does not take his time. He isn't patient. He wants to get out there and play. Now, he is going to take the next couple days and really figure this out. My understanding is the 49ers truly do not know whether he is going to be able to play. They're going to push him. They're going to give him the opportunity. He has been pushing himself, but really we're going to get an answer after these couple days of practice and not before. And the fact the 49ers would like an answer before he gets on the plane does actually say that Nate, we'll see if he actually does get on the plane or if he stays home, if he's not able to play and just continues rehab. Either way, whether he plays in week one or not, George Kittle is back sooner rather than later, and that is an incredible rehab story.
9: Yeah, I'm split on it in terms of, yeah, you'd love to have Kittle out there. It is the Rams. It is an important game. But just logic tells me, because this is how teams operate nowadays, they just always are falling on the side of conservatism when it comes to injuries. I'd be surprised if Kittle plays, just based on intuition. Nobody's told me anything, nothing like that. I'm just thinking George Kittle coming off an Achilles, flying to and from Australia to play against the Rams. Like, if it was in L.A., he'd probably play. I just think it's a lot to ask for George Kittle to play in week one. I could be 100% wrong. Plus, if you look at it from a 49ers perspective, it's not that George Kittle isn't extremely important. He is blocking, catching, overall attitude, all those kind of things for George Kittle. But remember, they beat Seattle in week one. George Kittle got hurt, and Chungus was pretty good. I don't think they lack depth at the position. Again, George is much better than anybody they have. There's a blocking element. There's an emotional element to what George Kittle brings to the table. I'd be surprised if he plays. Knowing nothing, of course, I would just be surprised if he plays. And finally, John Lynch speaks. And he talks about the Australia trip. This was, no, this wasn't this morning with the guys, which we'll play a little bit later. This was yesterday in the press conference. But here is John Lynch, general manager, talking about the challenge of going to Australia to play the Rams.
14: There's a lot, you know, and I think an opportune time to give a shout out to our staff. You guys see coaches, you see front office, you see players. You also know there's a lot behind the scenes. Our logistics folks, our folks that work in the cafe have just gone to tremendous lengths, our health and performance team, to make sure that we're giving our players the best opportunity to feel right when they play down there in Australia. Everything from getting visas, which much more complicated than I ever knew, and they've been outstanding. They've worked in conjunction with the league, but most of the work's been done on our part, and man, hats off to those guys for pulling out off a monumental task, and it's not done yet. There's a lot, and then just the timing. You know, you mentioned practice. We're bringing practice squads from the outside. I've never asked a potential practice squad, do you have a passport? You know, those are questions we have to ask now. One guy who's coming in town had to, you know, his parents are next day in it, so because it was at the house. So there's a lot of little logistics like that that are complicated by this, but, you know, we're embracing it. We're having a plan for everything, and we're getting it done.
9: Crazy. Football is upon us. There's John Lynch of all the things that you have to take care of. By the way, 9 games in 7 countries, and they're playing on every day in the NFL except for Tuesday this year. Absolutely crazy as they try to take over the world. Any thoughts on the big 3 things that you had to know? Rafael Devers, 30 home runs. The pitching, both relief and starters, needs help next year, but hopefully they'll score enough runs, and Devers is really getting used to things. So there you go. Rafael Devers continues to rock and roll. There's the latest on George Kittle. You both heard from Rap Sheet, and you heard from Kyle Shanahan. They're like, whoa, let's back this up a little bit. I didn't say he took a step back, and then, or at least he didn't mean to, and then you've got the latest on the trip to Australia. You're live from the KMBR Casino Matrix Progressive Jackpot Studios. 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Where are you? Just drop in 1-800-GAMBLER. 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The Golden State Lumber and Showroom text line and the UMA guest line are the same at 415-808-KMBR. You may need those because this is interesting. L.A. does this every single year. I'm originally from L.A. years and years and years ago, and they started a debate amongst, actually, the media guys are getting in this big fight, and then the people are jumping in and everything. I will get you caught up on it, and it leads us to a conversation up here in the Bay Area, and it will also lead us to the poll question of the day. We'll do all that coming up next. Thanks for joining us. By the way, when you hear alarms, don't fear. It just means Tim's going to leave the show for a while, and it's just going to be you and I. So I'll be listening for those as well. Fire Drill Tuesday. Only here on the Sports Leader.
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9: What's happening? Thanks for joining us. You are caught up on the three things you absolutely positively have to know. If you were here on time today, please make it a normal thing to do that. We're going to talk about sports cities here in a second. This is always a fun thing to do because we always defend ourselves as a sports city. And what's going on in LA right now, that's weird because it's between media members. They're battling about it. By the way, anytime you want to contact the show, the Golden State Lumber and Showroom text line, UMA guest line are the same. It's either whether you're texting or calling the show at 415-808-KMBR, 415-808-5627. We are up on YouTube as well. You can see my bright, shiny face. Very happy and in a good mood today. Lots of different ways you can get a hold of us. Of course, the old blowtorch at 680 AM, 104.5 FM, streams, apps, YouTube, you name it, we are there. So make sure that you hit us up however you are. Thank you, thank you, thank you for making the time every day from 10 a.m. to 2 p.m. for Fair and Biased Radio. I will remind you that when you start hearing bells, whistles, and all those kind of things, it's not in your car, because yesterday we were talking road rage, which I have a story I got to tell in a second, but we were talking road rage and those things yesterday for some reason, stumbled onto it. And that's what Tim did, and people lost their mind. They got all over the text. They're like, that scared the hell out of me. And that it does me, too. Like, all of a sudden, you think you start flipping around, flipping your head around, like, somebody honking at me? What did I didn't do anything. And then you get angry, and then there's road rage. So we got into that whole conversation yesterday. And by the way, just real quick, before I get to the story about what's going on in L.A. right now as far as their sports town is concerned and how that affects us and why it'll be a poll question today, I was driving down the road yesterday in, I call it heavy traffic, and I left 15 minutes early like I always do, and I was still late for my thing, and I was getting a little edgy, I will say. I didn't scream, didn't yell, didn't give anybody the finger, but I was thinking about the conversation that we had on the show, and I was getting a little bit edgy. I'm not going to lie to you. But I hearkened back to the show, and I went, I can't do that. That'd be highly hypocritical of me. Because I said that I wasn't a road rager.
1: It's funny. I actually went the opposite way. I went the opposite way. I was
9: really?
1: A guy cut me off. I was in bumper to bumper traffic, and I kind of just got my inner John Lund Zen on. I was like, good. I'm going to be okay, all good. And then I heard some more Dijon Love on the leader, and it made me laugh.
9: I know he's got a mug shout out today. It's amazing, by the way. Anyway, we'll have less Dijon Love on the show today. All right. So here's the deal. In L.A., and this happens every single year, they have a debate. And this year, it's raging between, like, something Jim Rome said, and then Colin Cowherd jumped in, and then some old-time L.A. Times writers jumped in. And it's kind of – and then the fans jump in, all that kind of stuff. But it started innocently enough. Somebody started talking about what kind of a sports town L.A. is. And to just give you kind of a rundown, there's two types of people. Some people think it's just a front-running town. And other people think, well, we're very discerning, that they have to prove it to us, right? That they have to prove it that we're really good. And this is where it kind of jives with the Bay Area, and I always say this. It's not that we're not a great sports city. We are. But in a city where, and L.A. and San Francisco, whether people want to admit it or not, are similar in this way to me, which is there's a lot of stuff to do. And if you don't give us a quality product, doesn't mean we're not a good sports town. Doesn't mean that we're not into it. It just means that, like, you're competing with wine country, the beach, you know, just tons of stuff. Lots of hikes, great food. Like, there's just a bunch of stuff to do. And in a lot of cities, and I'm an expert in this because I've lived all over the country. I've lived in Detroit and Dallas and Portland and Salt Lake City. And I've done a national sports shows, like, all over the country. So I think I'm an expert in this one thing. There are not many things I'm an expert at, but in this one thing I am. And I've seen all sorts of sports cities. I've worked in the South and seen people on a Russia stage I was on because I was disrespecting Auburn and these guys got mad. I've told that story a million times. So I've seen it, and I think that I have a pretty good read on these things. But let me play something, because they're kind of going at it down in L.A. of what kind of sports town there is, or it is. And so here's Jim Rome, and I you know, he's kind of the ultimate SoCal guy when it comes to sports radio, but he defined what he thought L.A. was. And then we'll play with this from a Bay Area standpoint, and then a bunch of people got mad at him for basically saying that L.A. is a front-running town. So take a listen to this, and I'm going to tie all this together with the Bay Area. Here it is.
4: This is what people do not understand about the L.A. sports scene. This might not be a traditional sports town, but it's still an amazing town. It's the best town of front-runners ever. They will always go where the best party is, where the best team is, period. This is how it's always worked. It's freaking Hollywood. Wake up. There are a million things to do in this town, sports and non-sports related. It's competitive as hell. It's not like where a lot of you live and there's only one show in town. There are a million shows in this town. It's a very, very competitive environment. To quote the legendary fictional character, Tad Allagash, there's a better party and we're not at it. That's the mentality in Los Angeles. If it's a million degrees outside and USC is opening against San Jose State and the team has been pretty much ass the last couple of years, they will pick beach over football every single time. Until USC gives them a reason to go back to the Coliseum, they won't. But I assure you, as soon as the Trojans do anything worth showing up for, people will show up once again. Because that's what LA fan does. They go where the best party is.
9: All right, so I think there's a certain element of Bay Area in there. I think we're a better sports channel. I'll explain why. But there's a few questions. By the way, this is where it all started. Because USC had their opener against San Jose State. The announced crowd was 51,000 in the 77,000-seat Coliseum. And the crowd was much smaller. You know how that works. What's announced, what is actually there. It was 104 degrees. So then they started debating what kind of a sports town LA is. There's some truth to that in what we do, too. We're not going to sit at a bad sporting event. We're not going to, you know, if our teams are winning, we're much more interested. That's every sports town. But where we have a parallel with LA, and a lot of sports towns don't have this, is sports is all they have. Like, I worked in Detroit. It was sports, sports, sports, sports, sports, sports, sports, sports. It's just Philly's like that. New York's like that. A lot of cities are like that because a lot of times it's bad weather, nothing to do, or sports. You're stuck inside a lot of the year. The weather's miserable. Things are miserable. It's gray outside. We're not like that. LA's not like that. So whether you agree with the parallel or not, I'm not saying they're the same sports city. I'm saying there's a lot of options here, just like there's a lot of options there. Bill Plaschke, who's a columnist for the LA Times, says they're discerning fans who demand winners. So in other words, if teams aren't good, they won't go. I don't know if I believe that. I don't know if we are like that either. But again, there are front-running fans everywhere, and everybody has more interest when a team wins. That's just a fact in every sports town. So my question is this. We're going to do a poll on this, of what kind of sports city the Bay Area is in about 10 minutes. But my question to you for now is, what makes a great sports town? Like, fans show up even when you suck. You have a championship history. You have passion. You have an atmosphere. You have a number of great teams. You have overall fan passion. I think it shows up. And this is how a lot nowadays people look at it. Obviously, through ratings and TV, they've done that forever. But now there are ways to gauge it based on social media, interaction, all those kind of things. If you go to social media and you put your team in there, you're talking about your team, they gauge all that stuff, and then they make a meter and say, okay, these are the best or the worst sports towns based on interaction, ratings. There's actually a way, rather than people just saying, we're a great sports city and here's why. There's actual gauges for all this kind of stuff. How much are we watching this? How much are we watching that? There's obviously interest higher with certain teams than others, those kind of things. And LA's always gotten killed by this whole thing. But it was near 100 degrees. They're not going to go watch San Jose and USC. As Jim Rome said, USC hasn't been very good. They're under fire there. They're playing San Jose State. It was 35-3 at the end of the third quarter. And USC even had to release a statement about this whole thing, which I thought was really funny. So a couple of different things for you. Number one, hit us up. 808-KMBR, 415-808-KMBR. In your mind, how do you gauge how good a sports city is, and where would you put the Bay Area in that? And then what I did was, we'll get into this next, I did a whole thing on tiers, and I did it based on some numbers that are out there. I did a few different things on this whole thing. So give me your thoughts on that. 415-808-5627. 415-808-5627, 415-808-KMBR. Give me your thoughts on that. I'm not comparing the two necessarily, but I think there are parallels with the two cities. I grew up in L.A. I've been in the Bay Area nearly 20 years. I think there are certain parallels there. But what would you kind of tiers in there? And I did kind of a thing on this. Like I said, I did some numbers on this whole thing, and we'll put that together as the poll. So we need your help on the poll. We'll put that up on YouTube in just a few minutes. And then also I want to get your thoughts on what you use as a gauge to say, okay, we either are a good sports city or not. And I always have looked at it as far as the teams are concerned, every city I think is an NFL city. The Warriors are a different kind of an entity. I'll be interested to see that when this thing is totally gone, when Steph is completely gone, and it's a whole new regime and it's a bunch of young players, exactly how the fans react to that one. I definitely think it is a baseball city. We've proven that time and time and time and time again. I am a little bit on the fence as far as the Giants are concerned. Do you like that 35,000 are going out to the ballpark in the summer when school was not in, and you're telling the organization, hey, it doesn't matter what you service. It doesn't matter if it's not a good product. We're still going to come. I mean, is that a feather in your cap to say, hey, we're a great baseball city? Look, we come out no matter what. Or LA is saying, we don't come out because you got to put a good product on the field. We're discerning type of fans. I'm not sure that I buy that from that angle as well. So hit us up.
5: 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I'll explain how we came up with this. And then I actually asked for a little bit of help. So we'll get your thoughts on this. We'll do it coming up next. Thanks for joining us. A Tuesday edition, Fair and Biased, only here on the Esports Leader.
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2: All right, we're going to erect a poll momentarily. We need your help. 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Also, I just love your opinions on the text. People are already chiming in on the conversation. LA's having a battle, mostly amongst media members. They do this every single year. It's because USC had bad attendance against San Jose State. Bill Plaschke, one of the probably the number one columnist in LA, is like, whoa, we're just discerning. Jim Rome's like, nope, there's too much to do. Colin Cowherd, like, all of them are jumping in, fighting about what kind of city LA is a sports city. So what is the Bay Area? We're going to give you that, and we'll give you kind of our tiers for it. Did a little bit of research this morning on it. You can agree, disagree, go crazy, agree, whatever it is you want to do. The Golden State Lumber and Showroom text line and the UMA guest line are the same, 415-808-5627, 415-808-KMBR. By the way, we have stuff to give you. How about this? When we call for the caller, not this moment, but when we call, we're going to give you two tickets to see Five Finger Death Punch. When, by the way, I was listening to them yesterday. They rock it, man. Wednesday, September 16th, one of the best places you can see a concert in the Bay Area is Shoreline Amphitheater. 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So listen for that. Exactly. What a great name for a band, by the way. Five Finger Death Punch. So anyway, you can win tickets. Continue to listen. All right. Very simple. Let's play the open. It is time for today's big poll. Let's do some erecting.
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2: All right, so did a little bit of research this morning, and we were talking about the poll today. Let me get this in there. So this was based on Wallet Hub 2026. They have Boston number one. This is where they're wrong. They have L.A. number two. They have San Francisco number seven among large cities. RotoWire did a ranking based heavily on 25 years of winning, playoff championships, attendance. Boston number one, L.A. four, San Francisco seven in there. And then I did a little bit more research and used a little bit of AI on this whole thing. And America's top 25 sports cities, they've got Boston number one, which I really don't have a problem with that. Philly number two, New York number three, Chicago number four. I would call that the tier one, and I think that's pretty accurate. Again, you can fight me on this, or you can just have your opinion on this. It's fine. We won't fight. We're good friends. Boston, Philly, New York, Chicago. I think that's pretty on point as far as the elite. And then, by the way, this one has this one has the Bay Area five. Bay Area five, L.A. number six. Number seven in here is Pittsburgh, eight is Detroit, nine is Dallas, 10 is Kansas City. I think that's pretty good. All right, let me count it back again. Kansas City, 10, Dallas, nine, Detroit, eight, Pittsburgh, seven. Six is L.A., according to this poll. Five is the Bay Area. Is that too high, too low? And then the elite tier number one, it has Chicago, New York, Philadelphia, Boston being number one. I think that's a pretty good tier one. I don't think we're in tier one. I think that's fair to say. So here is your poll question today. And again, I asked you in the last segment, what exactly makes a great sports city? Is it just passion? Is it blindly going to games? Is it TV ratings? Is it you stick with your team through thick and thin? LA is trying to say that we are discerning sports fans, so we only go when you win, which is called front running, but whatever. And they're fighting about it. That's why we're talking about it today. So what tier would you say that the Bay Area is in as an American sports town? Tier one, as we said, Boston, Philly, New York type of thing. I think that's fair. Are we in tier number two? We're great, but not up with the elites of the top four, so tier two. Tier three, are we like L.A., good when we're winning, or D, overrated? That is on the YouTube page right now at KMBR. Boston, Philly, New York level, do you think that's where we are? Tier two, just a step below. Good when we're winning, in other words, a front-running town with lots to do, or are we D, overrated? Because according to one, we are seventh, according to another. In the first two, we're seventh. In another one, we're fifth, just behind Boston, Philadelphia, New York, Chicago. San Francisco comes fifth. Lots of people texting saying that as far as the West Coast, we're number one. I think that's true. I think the Bay Area is number one as far as the West Coast is concerned. I think that Denver's a really good sports city. L.A. is just different, I would say. And then all over the country, there's just pockets. You know, in the South, it's all about college football. Pro doesn't do as well. We're a pro city, there's no doubt. Seattle's a great, whether you want to admit it or not, Seattle's a great sports city. And not only did they get into, and they've recently gotten hockey, but their fans, as far as football, are big. And they probably have an advantage in one way than we do in the Bay Area, which is Seattle's into college football big time, like the University of Washington's right there. That's a huge thing on a Saturday. Not that Cal and Stanford aren't, but if you saw Stanford versus Hawaii and Pete, you know, the kids weren't there. Okay. I went to a couple of Stanford games last year. Yeah, it wasn't good. Wasn't good. So even when Andrew Luck and Jim Harbaugh were there and they were good and they were in major bowl games, we didn't talk a ton about Stanford back then. So that is your poll question. Where are we as far as the tiers of great sports cities? And I'll ask you again, what exactly defines what it is? Because to me, ratings matter. Passion matters. I'm kind of on the fence in terms of, I've always struggled with this, in terms of, do you go when a team's really bad? Now, there are certain people who say that is a definition of a great sports city, that no matter what is going on with the team, you support the team. You got to support the team through thick and thin. And I'm not advocating that you jump ship on a team. I'm a big believer in once you make your decision on a team, then that's it. Like I've said this on the air before, I've got three kids in that. Well, I have two kids in the house. George, my oldest, just graduated from college. He is a, no matter what, A's Raiders fan. Nothing will get him off A's Raiders. Like, just, that's it. He grew up when the Niners and Giants were doing what they were doing, especially the Giants winning World Series. And he just went the opposite way because all of his friends were in Giants and Niners gear. And he's like, nope. And we lived in the East Bay. And I was doing pre and post game for the Raiders at that time. So he just, no matter what, you couldn't knock him out off his perch on any of those. Then I have another son at home who is just like, he's blown with the wind. Like last year, he liked Tampa Bay. Now everything is New York. He traveled to New York over the summer. And now he's like Knicks, which that was annoying. Because like, he was like a Knicks fan for a month and they won a championship. And now he's got a bunch of Knicks stuff. I'm like, dude, stop it. He likes the New York Giants. He likes the New York Yankees. Like all of a sudden he's into the New York teams. And I'm like, no, that's not how it works. Like he chose teams and then he's jumped off that. I have both in my house is both those kids. So anyway, define what a sports city is. Hit us up on the text line with that. And what tier would you put us in? That is on YouTube as we speak. Is that correct? Is it up on YouTube now? We've got it up.
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2: Good to go. All right. We'll get some reaction to that. Give us your thoughts as well. 415-808-KMBR, 415-808-5627. All right. Let's get some 49ers stuff for you. John and Kyle spoke yesterday and answered a lot of questions on injuries, going to Australia, some updates on a couple other things as well, how difficult it was to get to the 53-man roster. You'll hear from those guys exclusively next, only here on the Sports Leader.
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1: Niners on three. One, two, three!
0: We are the sports leader. Faithful. The regular season is almost here, and you know what that means.
1: Adam Copeland, Brian Murphy, D-Pop, Marcus Boucher, John Dickinson, Larry Kruger. It's our 49ers roundtable.
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0: 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The roundtable begins at noon, followed by Copes and JD with 49ers pregame at 2:30.
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1: 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One, two, three!
0: Niners! 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
8: Give us your opinion on the Bay Area as a sports town. They're having wild debates down in L.A. because nobody showed up for USC versus San Jose State. We have breaking news?
9: We do have breaking news. You know what's that impending on? Fire that was going to force us all? It's been canceled.
8: Yeah. You and I sat the entire break going, okay, if you have to leave now because we're going to do sound here. I got five or six really good pieces of sound from Kyle Shanahan and John Lynch, and we were like, "Oh, how are we going to do this?" And I'm right now. I'm looking up. I'm on the YouTube page for the Sports Leader, just so I could check the poll out and all those kind of things. How come Murph and Marcus are on my screen? Get out of here. Where am I?
9: The fire has been canceled.
8: Oh, that's good. That helps us out a lot because I was trying to prepare. For those who don't know, there was going to be. I told you at the beginning of the show there was going to be a fire drill, and so Tim was going to have to leave. My fear was that Tim was going to leave for like 20 minutes and, you know, find a watering hole. And I know that our fearless leader, Holder, was going to go with him. And I figured Holder wouldn't be much of a good influence. So all of a sudden, you guys would skip on down the street and you'd forget about me. And it's like, oh, it's like, you know, when you leave your iron on or something, or you don't know if you close the garage door. Did we leave the show going? I don't know.
9: Our good buddy John Dugan at Original Joe's Westlake and see you in a few hours.
8: So anyway, yeah, I thought that maybe, just maybe, I was like, oh, they forgot about me. Anyway, well, that's good. That's good news then. We don't have to worry about it then. I'm very excited now that we can just do a regular show. Very nice. All right, here's what we'll do. We gave you the four. How did we term them again? And then I'm going to get to the sound. How did we term them so people can vote on this or they can give their opinion?
9: What tier is the Bay Area as an American sports town? Tier one is Boston, Philly, New York level. Tier two is top 10, kind of like Dallas and Denver. Tier three is good when you're winning. And tier four is overrated.
8: Okay, there are four. You can go to YouTube or you can give us your opinion on that. And again, we're basing it on the fact that between Jim Rome, Colin Cowherd, like all these guys, Bill Plaschke, who's a great columnist with the LA Times, they've all weighed in. And they do this every year, it seems like. What kind of a sports town and this and that. And are you know, because part of them are saying, well, we're just very discerning. Other people are saying, you're just a front running sports town. And they start debating. And I thought to myself, we are not LA. And like I said, I was born in LA, have lived in the Bay Area almost 20 years. And there are parallels. I don't think they're exact.

0: But I think there are parallels. Like, L.A. doesn't love the Rams as much, but they love USC football when USC football is doing really good. It's a Dodgers town, Lakers town. We're a Niners town, Warriors town. And I think we are showing, and this, like I said, I always have a quandary in this whole thing, and I'm always wondering to myself, is it good that fans go no matter what? Because I got a ton of respect for, like, when the A's were here, and there was a small but very passionate fan base. And for those who don't know, like, when that pisses me off when people will say, like, A's fans aren't good and that's why they left. That has nothing to do with it. Raiders fans aren't good. That's why they left. That has nothing to do with it. Like, there's certain things about it that people don't understand. And I don't know if we get a mark against us because those teams left town. And anybody who knows is like, Oakland's broke. I mean, they couldn't sustain those teams. So that's a totally different thing. So there's tons of different things to kind of talk about it with. But where would you put us in a tier? You can vote on YouTube, and you can give us your opinion on the text line at 808-KNBR, 415-808-KNBR. All right, let's get to the sound. This was yesterday, so it was kind of the pre-regular season meet with the media thing with John Lynch and Kyle Shanahan. And I'm going to start with the Mike Evans and the health, and I've told you on many occasions I'm not going to overdo the health thing, but the reason I'm playing this is so that I can explain kind of my thoughts on how they're going to handle things this year, or the 49ers. So first off, here's Kyle Shanahan on talking about how to handle Mike Evans' health.
1: And we still got to get to know Mike as it goes, but I mean, Mike is another guy who never practiced 3 days in a row. You know, Trent's been like that, Christian's like that. Just talked about Greenlaw. Mike's still coming back from his injury. I think we'll get him down there the first Saturday, which I look at as a Monday, but possibly on one of these 3 days. But he's ahead of schedule, doing good. And but we know with Mike and where he is at in his career, we'll definitely have to treat him differently.
0: All right, so just so that we remember this throughout the entire season, Mike Evans is 33 years old. He's not going to practice much. He's going to get the Trent Williams treatment. Nick Bosa coming off the injuries, he's going to get that treatment, even though he's not even 30 yet. George Kittle's going to get that treatment. He's coming off an Achilles. He's 32 years old. Christian McCaffrey always gets that treatment because Kyle Shanahan can't help himself. He had 411 touches last year. Probably will have similar because as I look at this backfield, it's talented, and I like what they did in the preseason, especially Kalen Black. I like him. But these guys are unproven commodities, and the preseason now means nothing. You haven't done it in the regular season, and the way coaches look at this in every single sport, trust, trust, trust, trust, trust. They constantly are talking about trust. So Kalen Black hasn't done it. Whomever he's going to back, they haven't done it. And so I believe that they're going to use Christian McCaffrey like they always do. They always have the conversation that they're not going to as much, and then they do it because they just can't help it because he's that good. But he is at that magical age of 30. So they're going to do this with McCaffrey. All these guys who are 30-plus years old, and most of them are on the offensive side of the ball, they're not going to practice these guys a whole lot. And so just to save yourself a lot of aggravation as a fan, if Mike Evans doesn't practice, don't panic. If Bosa doesn't practice, don't panic. If Kittle doesn't practice, don't panic. You get where I'm going. As part of how they're going to try to keep these guys healthy, because we constantly talk about it, they're just not going to practice them. The less you practice, the less opportunity you are to get hurt. Now maybe you get in a game and you're not calloused enough. That's going to be a whole part. Well, he's not calloused. Okay, whatever. It's going to be a season-long thing, so we just got to get used to it. All right, number two, speaking of wide receivers, I don't know why this keeps getting asked. I wouldn't ask it anymore. It's certainly not against anybody who asked the question. I don't know who did. But just so you know, nothing has changed with Brandon Ayuk. Here's John Lynch.
2: Brandon Ayuk is due it. Big option bonus on September 1st.
3: Who is that?
2: Brandon Ayuk.
3: Yeah.
2: Does that apply because he's on the reserve left squad list, or do you have to make a move before?
3: No, nothing changed there. He's on the reserve left squad list, and as such, it's, you know, he's just kind of not on our roster. So,
2: anything that he might be due,
3: yeah,
2: he doesn't get paid.
3: Correct.
2: Okay.
0: Great question by Matt Maiocco. The best question ever. He's gone. Where I think this story is in that, John Lynch is a really nice guy. Kyle Shanahan is kind of the truth teller. So they're good cop, bad cop. And John Lynch, in that situation, you know, he's always positive about stuff. And I don't think that was an accident. Who are you talking about? In other words, and I don't, you know this, I don't use the word hate a lot. Dislike, I'll use different words. Hate is pretty strong. They hate Brandon Ayuk, the 49ers. They hate Brandon Ayuk. This is like an Al Davis, you know, letting Marcus Allen twist in the wind kind of a thing. He has to come to them. He has to make nice, or else he cannot play in the league. They don't have to pay him, and they have him on this list. And until he comes to them and begs for their, not even forgiveness, just please let me go, they're not going to do anything. He doesn't take up a roster spot. He doesn't take up any money. So he's just sitting there. And the 49ers are like, come on, you got to come to us. Not that he's ever going to be on the roster again. That's not what I'm saying. But he has to go to the 49ers and say, please, please let me go. Please let me go to another. And I don't even know where he's going to go. Has anyone seen Brandon Ayuk ever since the Commanders signed Stephon Diggs? Because that was his place, right? I'm going there, I'm going there, I'm going there. And he's not on any social media anymore. I have no idea where the guy is. But the 49ers are they're a Cadillac organization in the NFL. They generally won't get themselves caught up in these kind of things. You know, it's kind of a petty thing, to be honest. Like, okay, let the guy go play. Fine. You know, maybe most of the way through camp so he can't hurt us if we play on that team. We don't want him, but we don't want anybody else to have him. But at some point, you just think, because it's not really even a distraction anymore. They get asked a question like that every once in a while. But they don't have to do anything. No money owed. No roster spot taken up. They're waiting for Brandon Ayuk, who, by the way, has no representation. He'd be really smart to just get representation and have that representation do the groveling for him, but he's not. And so they're like, whatever, we don't have to do anything. But he has to grovel to us. He has to come to us, or his agent has to come to us and say, please, please, please, please, sir, can I go to another team? Like, just it's something. And they're just waiting for that. And it may be small and it may be petty, but they hate him. I mean, it's obvious. Because most players, like the 49ers, there's certain organizations who'd probably do this. Al Davis would do this all day long. But they do not like Brandon Ayuk, and they're just waiting for him. Like, dude, you got to come to us. We're not going to just let you go. That's way too easy for what you've put us through. All right, number three. This was big yesterday or a couple of days ago because it sounded like Kyle Shanahan had said that George Kittle had a setback. And so everybody locally, nationally, like, oh, George Kittle had a setback. Kyle yesterday clarified his comments. No setback. Here's Kyle.
1: I didn't read the transcript or watch what I said, but I've definitely had family members ask me about that because of some headlines. So I don't know exactly what I said there, but it was probably just me not speaking right. George's been great. He's passing everything. You know, we're just getting him out first time with the team in these 3 days. And anytime you come back out and practice with the team going against people and stuff, I hope there's not a setback in that way. That has nothing to do with his injury or anything. That just has to do with him coming and practicing for these 3 days. So there was no... There's nothing that I meant to say that people looked into. I did say that was an accident. So,
0: all right, that happens to me all the time. I say, like, I don't know, 10,000 words a show, maybe 100,000 words a show. I don't know. All the time. I have to clarify things. You know, people on the text line go, did you say this? I'm like, I don't think so. Well, I don't know. Maybe it was AI. I have no idea. So, yeah, just clarifying. He is saying that there is no setback with George Kittle. And as I've said before, I have no insight on this, but I'm just using logic, intuition as a reporter. George Kittle at 32 years old with an Achilles injury, it's remarkable what he's done to come back. But I'm just trying to think to myself, like, every organization in every sport nowadays plays things extremely conservatively when it comes to injuries. And I'm trying to think to myself, is George Kittle going to get on a plane, go to Australia, fly all those hours, play in the game, fly all those hours back, and then he's going to rest after that? It just doesn't seem to make logical sense. I would, you know, as a 49ers fan, and if the doctors clear him, the doctors clear him. But it just seems like all organizations are conservative, and I just don't see George Kittle getting on that bird, but I could be 100% wrong on that. So there's the latest on him. Who knows if he plays or not? Kyle did walk back the comments, though, and say that nothing, there is no step back, anything like that. If we talk Kittle, we got to talk Bosa. And they were asked if Bosa is going to be ready for Australia.
4: John and Kyle, for either one of you, we've seen Bosa on the side running, and he looks pretty good. Is it tendonitis, or is it really just being smart and taking extra precaution, like maybe you do with Christian, and just try to not expose him to so much camp?
1: I think it was that at first, but now it's more of just being smart. I mean, you guys see him on the field working out. He's feeling great. We're deciding how much we want to do in team settings. going against people and stuff before we get out there. And that's what we've kind of put out for these 3 days. Now, again, they're not going to go all of them, but we're going to get them in these 3 days. And hopefully that continues what we've seen when they haven't been out there. And then we'll be on Australia with them.
3: And Nick's had, you know, he's been through this before with ACLs. Nick's pretty blessed with tremendous genes and, you know, was going along great. So, you know, the intention when he came back was that he was right. When he upped the activity, he got sore. And so he backed off. And, you know, we put together a really good plan that thinks that we believe we'll have him ready for Australia. And I always believe that the athlete knows their body better than anyone. And Nick certainly takes that to the nth degree. He knows his body extremely well and knows what it takes to have him ready. We saw him 1 year in a contract year come in here like on a Thursday and play pretty well on Sunday. So got a lot of faith in his ability to do that.
0: Got a couple of things. Fair and Biased, thanks for joining us on The Sports Leader. Your good friend John Lund with you. Tim Webb is producing the program. This is yesterday in the kind of pre-regular season pre-regular season press, whatever they call it, with John and Kyle. Now, just going back to what John said right there, I said this with Mike Evans. There's certain guys, and Nick is only 28 years old, but he's been through a lot. This is the second ACL on the same knee. And so despite the fact of Nick being 28, his body probably is a little bit older. But the thing that sends, and this is just me, okay, so he's not going to practice. I told you, you got to get used to that with Mike Evans and all these 30-plus-year-old guys. For all intents and purposes, Nick might as well be 30 just because he's been beat up a lot. But one word in there that John Lynch said makes me a little nervous. He said he's got great genes. His dad, John Bosa, his career was cut short by injuries. His brother, Joey, is just 30-plus years old. It looks like he's out of the league. I don't know if he wants to play anymore. He's made a ton of money. He was really great for a long period of time. Was in Buffalo last year, kind of looked like he was the end. He's not 35. I think he's 31. And he probably has some juice left, and back in the day, I would always pound the table and say, man, it'd be really cool if these guys could play together. I think Joey's done. So I'm not trying to scare anybody or panic anybody, but Nick's had a lot of injuries. You know, those guys train really hard. They've beat up their body. They're in amazing shape. I'm not saying they're not. But when John Lynch uses the word, he's got great genes, well, his dad's career ended because of injuries. His brother's career ended, I think, prematurely because of injuries. He just doesn't have the same explosion he did. I hope that Nick is not going down that same path, but in your head, you start looking at yourself going, okay, it's cool, because I'm advocating this. I said it when it came to Mike Evans and all the 30-plus-year-old guys on offense. You're not going to see Kittle practice a lot, Trent Williams, Mike Evans, et cetera. Put Nick Bosa in that same boat, even though he's 28. But when John said genes, I went, well, the other guys, they were first-round picks, and they were great, as Joey was certainly. John, not so much, but he had a lot of injuries, and then other things, as he's talked about, befell him in Miami. Just the, the temptations of Miami got to him a little bit as well. But as far as Joey is concerned, and that's who he's most comp to, Joey's only 31, and he's sitting on the sidelines right now, and he got a deal late with Buffalo last year when he was 30. I hope the same things don't happen to Nick. They're two separate people. I understand that, but we kind of group them together. And so I do get a little bit nervous when I hear those kind of things. So that's John Lynch. Yesterday, will Bosa be ready for Australia? It sounds like he's going to be, despite me panicking just a smidge. All right, let's get over to the Rams side of things. Here is John Lynch. Of course, he was going to be asked this question. Aaron Donald is officially back. So what does John Lynch think of that?
3: Yeah, I mean, the guy's different, right? He's an exceptional player, one of the greats. And I do subscribe to that. I think we're pretty good, too. They got better, certainly, with him deciding to come out of retirement. Now, there's time away, but I know that guy trains like a bad man. I ran into him in a hotel somewhere a while back, and we had some fun chatter back and forth, and never thought he'd do it, but he's doing it, and so we better get ready for it.
0: A couple of different things there. Number one, I always thought Aaron Donald was going to do it. The minute that Myles Garrett signed with the Rams, I just thought the temptation would be too big for him, that he would be like, are you kidding me? I can move all. Because remember, Aaron Donald moves all over the defensive line. And what he'll do is, you want to know who your weakest offensive lineman is? That's where Aaron Donald is going to be. Myles Garrett can move around the offensive line. So what they're going to do, and the scariest part is that they could overload one side. They could have one guy in the middle, one guy on one side. They're going to tell you who is weak. and you're going to have to attack that. And one of the things that makes you a little bit nervous is when you look at the 49ers, like maybe Carver Willis, a rookie who's going to be at left guard, whoever's going to be at left guard, that's who they're going to look at. Now, Trent Williams is on that same side, so maybe he can help out. Maybe they're going to put a tight end on that side, whatever the case may be. You go over to the right side. McKivitz is solid, he's solid. And then hopefully Pooney, is back, but they're going to attack the interior of that offensive line. You know, you can overpower the interior of that offensive line, and so that's where I think they're going to do it. They're going to try to go right up the middle, which is going to be tough. And you bring Aaron Donald back, it's going to be tough. So one thing is, I always thought he was going to come back. And number two, I'm not betting against him at the age of 35. He hasn't played for a couple of years. I get it. But one of the things key right there that John Lynch said, he trains like a madman. Like Jared Verse, when he was with the Niners, was with the Rams before the Myles Garrett trade, this is all famous. We've seen it on video. Like he was training with Aaron Donald like a year ago, and Jared Verse, who's a great defensive end in his own right, edge rusher in his own right, he's like, no moss. Like he was like, I'm done with this. He's like, no, we're not done training. Aaron Donald's like, we're not done. And I get it. There's a difference between football shape and whatever. He knows football shape. So I'm going to overestimate his value rather than underestimate his value. As a, looking at the 49ers and the Rams, I expect him to go on the field and perform miracle things, because as far as I'm concerned, and this is how I kind of operate and work, another one of my theories is that I don't do a lot of lists. I don't do a lot of Mount Rushmores or anything like that. But if I do those kind of things, it's based on people I saw play. So when everybody makes their list and you see everybody's lists and everything right now, they're heavily weighted towards players now because, of course, we all have recency bias. So we all look at it and we say, okay, here's my list. They're guys that I saw play. I mean, these leagues didn't start in, the early to mid 2000s. They started a long time ago. So as far as just my own eyes, who I've seen play defensively, I didn't see Dick Butkus. I didn't see Deacon Jones. I didn't see, I didn't see some of those guys play. I did see Lawrence Taylor, Aaron Donald, Myles Garrett. Those are the kind of people that I saw and I was like, some of the best of all time. So taking a guy who's one of the best that I've ever seen play and is truly one of the best, in my mind, defensive players in the history of the league and say that he's been gone for 2 years, so he's not going to be very effective, I'm not buying that at all. And I know the 49ers aren't. They're not going to be underestimating what Aaron Donald can do. So I expect him I expect him to come back all time. B, I expect him to be very effective where I don't think he'd come back. And C, I don't think there's any question he's playing in Australia. I don't know that George Kittle's going to play, but like Aaron Donald's been working a long time. Why wouldn't they have him get on the plane? Like, what does he need to do? Work out more? I mean, the Rams are all in this year. Like, if I'm Aaron Donald, it's like, look, I didn't train and I didn't do all this stuff and I didn't to see and to sit home and not go to Australia for a game against a division rival. Like, I can't believe that he would sit home. And I get why Sean McVay's doing that. I don't know if he's going to play. I get it. That's gamesmanship, sportsmanship, whatever. But he's going to play. All right, I'm going to play this just because I haven't heard Tim Ryan's voice enough, and we need more Tim Ryan in our life. Here is Tim Ryan. Was this morning or was this yesterday, Tim? Was this? This was yesterday. Okay, here is Tim Ryan yesterday with Murph and Marcus with talking about defending the Rams and how their new defense matches up against Matthew Stafford and L.A.
5: And don't think Raheem doesn't know, how to defend this offense and defending Kyle all these years and then obviously being the coordinator down there for Sean in Los Angeles. So I think Jaden Duggar is a big add when you start talking about those multiple personnel sets and how they do it. And then I think the ability to get into some odd looks up front, some plays where you do have those jokers, Romello standing up, is he rushing, is he covering, and not a lot of free releases by tight ends. The ability to play with some five-man fronts with five defensive linemen on the field and getting to some of those what they call the Okie looks with some 3-4 type principles. So things are going to be different, man. That's why they play the game. And again, it's the first game out, so anything can happen.
0: Tim Ryan, to me, is just he's just football. Because what happens with Tim is he goes off to – he's got a place, like a ranch in Idaho, and he rides horses and hangs out and does all the outdoor stuff in the off season, and you don't hear from him. Like, you can call Tim, text him, whatever. You're not going to hear anything from him. Then football starts, and he's on the field, and he's in, he's walking around the field in camp and all that kind of stuff. He knows what's going on. And then when you start hearing from Tim, it's like today's September 1st. Like, September 1st is automatically, like, it's football. Finally, like, it's everything happens this month, right? Everything happens this month. But when I hear Tim's voice, I'm just like, okay, we're on. Because he doesn't talk before then. He's like a September. I know this was yesterday, so August 31st, to be technical. But I just know that when we hear Tim, it's football. And so it gets me excited. One more on Tim, because he made up the name. I don't know if he says it here. But here, and by the way, if we asked about drop collections, does Tim have the best drop collection on the entire station?
6: I mean, that's an impossible question. Maybe we could put it as a poll, who has the best. But I would put him on the Mount Rushmore for sure.
0: Absolutely. Yeah. His drops are amazing. Anyway, here's one more from Tim. He talks about the Strib show, Dejan Stribling. Here you go.
5: Boy, this cat is big. He is fast, really fast. He plays physical. Not the best route runner yet, but he's a guy that can catch in the phone booth. He can catch when he's covered because he goes and attacks the football. And then once he gets in the open field, he's got a lot of speed. And so looking very forward to what Dejan Stribling is going to bring to the table.
0: Oh, he did not say the Strib show. He did not say, anyway, or Strib club. Sorry, he didn't say Strib club. I was hoping he'd say Strib club. But he said catch in a phone booth, which is contested catches, so that's what he's talking about. The biggest story around Dejan Stribling right now is, and there's no way I would have taken this number, is he took the love number 7. Dejan Stribling took the love number 7. The new numbers, Dejan Stribling is 7, DeMarcus Robinson's 11, Corliss Waitman is 15. What else did we need to know? James Thompson, the guy who made it, James Thompson Jr., is 96. But Dejan Stribling is 7. Oh, and the other number that Mr. Love was talking about, number 4, that's Jacob Cowing. So he's going to have to pay Jacob Cowing now the money. No, actually he's not, because I just saw the mugshot of him. Yeah, he doesn't look nearly as happy or confident when he's in a when he has a mugshot going on. So 4 is Cowing, just so you know, and Stribling is taking number 7. Do you think he's catching grief in the locker room for that? Like, bro, you're taking 7? There's no way.
5: Like, I'm going to call it the Strib Club.
0: There you go. Very nice. Hey, everybody, it's a Strib Club. He's wearing number 7. Man, that's great. Anyway, very nice stuff. That's from John and Kyle. By the way, we'll have a little bit more John later on in the show, John Lynch, because he was on the morning show with Murph and Marcus this morning. So we'll give you a little bit more updated stuff from John Lynch. That is this morning. There you go. There's some thoughts on the 49ers from John and Kyle. I got a question for you when it comes to the 49ers and the Rams. We just talked about essential players. We'll get into that conversation coming up next, and we'll get early returns on today's big poll. We'll do all that coming up next, only here on the Sports Leader.
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0: Maybe it's because I would sit behind Tim Ryan during Niners games, and I think he's got some of the best drops ever. 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By the way, we were just debating this. I got two things, maybe three things to talk about real quick before we get into a little bit more Niners-Rams, because we just heard from John and Kyle. By the way, a very above-average version of random sound coming up. Dave Fleming's brother is in it. John Lynch is in it. Richard Sherman's in it. One last cut with, this isn't actually Dejon Love. This is a guy who played basketball with him that's pretty funny. And we have a crazy finish. I don't, does anybody care about the Orioles and the Rockies? No. But this finish is absolutely great. So those are the things that are in random sound in just a second here. But two things. A, great stuff on the text line about the our ranking for great sports city in LA is down there. They're fighting and battling all that stuff because nobody went to USC v San Jose State. It was hot out, and so they're all debating amongst the media where they are and if they're just a discerning sports city or a good sports city or whatever. And we threw up on the poll, where would we be as a sports city? I think we are a tier two sports city, really, really, really good. But I don't think you can make the argument that we're Boston, Philly, New York, Chicago, that kind of a sports city where they live and die with it. When, by the way, a mark of, and I don't know if this is a mark of a good sports city or a bad sports city. Some people are like this, but I don't think most are. Do you, on a Monday, does how your team, like I'm just talking NFL, but it could happen anytime. You know, the Warriors play on any night of the week. The Giants play on any night of the week. Do you get affected at work? I was talking to a friend about this. Do you get affected at work? Does your sports team success or failure, you know, ruin or make your life better? You know what I mean? So you go in on a Friday and the Warriors got beat by 30, or the Giants got beat 7-1 and got, you know, two hit, or the Niners lose, you know, to the Rams in week one. Are you going to be really upset about that? Is that going to be something like, you know, they play on Thursday, there's, you know, so Friday, are you going to be like cranky at work? Hey boss, I need to talk. I'm not going to approve that. The Niners lost last night. Like, because some people think like that's a part of a good sports city. Some people think that just going to the game, regardless of what your team's record is a great sports city. I do think that, you know, being discerning kind of does that. Like, I'm not going to go out there and spend all my money if you're a bad product. Make the product better, I'll go to the game. I always make that restaurant analogy. Like, if you're serving me horse meat and tell me that you're going to serve, you know, Wagyu beef if I keep coming, I'm like, no, I want the Wagyu beef and then I'll come. I don't want to eat horse meat. I want to eat Wagyu beef. So let's go. So anyway, you can give me any of those thoughts on the text line. Wide open at 415-808-KMBR, 415-808-5627. Do we have any early returns on YouTube of are we tier one, tier two? What was it, overrated? Something like that.
6: It's been erected. The tiers that are going on right now, nearly 50% of the audience is saying that we are a tier two team, right in the likes of a Dallas and a Denver. That's nearly 50%. You're going to get 25% of people saying we're tier one. We're at that New York level. 20% saying tier three. That it's only good when we're winning. And not surprisingly, only 7% of people are saying that the Bay Area is overrated as a sports city.
0: No, I don't think we're that. I don't think we're a front-running city, although there's an element to that in every market. I don't care what market it is. You could say that just for the sake of conversation, Boston's the best sports city. But or New York, Philadelphia, whatever it is, it's just human nature. You know, in every city, what starts to happen is, and we know this because we've had recent enough championships, when the news starts to lead with it, you know, the anchors that don't really know anything about sports, and they kind of struggle through the sports segments. It's kind of like the guys on the people on Jeopardy, and they don't know. They're like, they struggle with it. That's when everyone's jumping on his bandwagon. When you're going deep in the playoffs and you're going into championships, then the entire community gets into it. You know, that's when my wife walks down the stairs and goes, "Hey, can we watch the Niners game or the Warriors game?" And I'm like, "You don't like sports?" She's like, "I do now. Like, when are we going?" And she's buying stuff. And like, that's how every city is. And I don't care if it's the best sports city or whatever. Everybody gets, you know, there's a front-running element to every city. And then and this is where we're a little bit like L.A. People can disagree with this. But I do think, for example, like, let's say our team's really, really bad and we have tickets to that game. We won't compound the problem. We'll go out and just do something. And in a lot of these sports cities that are considered better, quote-unquote, sports cities, it's all they have. So that's why they go. And a big difference, and I think this is West Coast, it's not all of West Coast, but one of the things about the West Coast that's different than a hardcore sports city is that we don't like too much negative. Like, I worked in Detroit and I did mornings. Our ratings went up when the team was worse. I sat through a Detroit Lions 0-16 season like 25 years ago, whatever it was, and the ratings went up. Like, they like to be bitter and angry and yell and scream and call and, like, get mad at everything. We had full bank lines at 5:30 in the morning when the season they went 0-16, because people they want to get it out. Whereas here, I think this is like this. I think a lot of West Coast sports cities are like this. I could be stereotyping, but I think I've done it long enough to know that too much negative, and it's like, why am I going to listen to this? We stink. What else is on? What else are we going to do? Like, there is an element, because we played that a little bit earlier with Jim Rome. There's an element of, that's enough. Like, I go out to the games, I support my team, it's not that, but it's like, I got a certain line of negative, negative, negative, negative, and I don't think people want to hit it. And then the last thing I had was, I had something to ask you. Was it about, no, it wasn't the fire drill, because we're not having a fire drill today. I thought we were going to, oh, I know what it was. No, yeah. So at the end of last segment, we were talking about drops and what drops are, just so you know, most people do know, but it's like just a short snippet. Like, shoot me a drop. It doesn't matter who it is. It's just a short snippet from somebody.
1: Goodbye. Goes in motion.
0: Yeah. So that's called the drop. And so Tim and I were just talking during the break. We were saying, who would we, if we had like a drop-off segment one time, what current or past KNBR celebrities would have the most drops in the system that were funny? Tim's got to be on that list, right?
6: Yeah, we did a very cursory, like, just off the top of my head, who would be in the Mount Rushmore? And I came up with four. And I've got a drop for each of them, and you tell me which one you like the most, okay? Now, number one.
2: Okay. Crosby Tart never got off the block.
1: You got a big mouth. Shut up.
6: Number two.
4: Man, I'm high as a kite, and I got a five-team parlay. 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
6: Number three.
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6: And number four, the OG.
23: Can I tell you the time when I ate all his beats?
0: Oh, Ralph's number one. Ralph's one, Gary's two. Boy, Tim and Kruger close, because I bet Kruger has a million of them. Just a million.
6: I mean, that well never goes dry. For all four of those, that well never goes dry.
0: And the thing about Tim's that are great is Tim's got some that he's, you know, because he goes on all the shows. But Tim's are like during the game, and they're amazing. And like I said, I've sat behind Tim for years during the games, and Tim is unbelievable. Like, it's because here's the thing. His, not that all those aren't genuine, they are. They are like all those people, it's like that's who they are. But Tim is from, like, the minute you see him to the minute he goes, like, that's him. Like, it's not, there's nothing different about it. And I've told this story before, like, between third and fourth quarter, man, he's got smelling salts. And if you don't take him, like, he's going to, you know, he's going to grab your head and he's going to stick him up your nose. Like, this is going to happen. For the first, like, couple of years we worked together, he would give me, like, a shoulder every game day. And it was like, I'm going to have a dislocated shoulder today. Here he comes. And I would, like, try to avoid it. It's not happening, man. He's like, he's fired up for the game. That's just who he is. And then during the game, it's just like, he's not trying to do drops, but they're amazing. Anyway, that's a good list. That is an amazing list of drops right there. I don't know how we would do it. Anyway, that is good. All right, so any of those things on the agenda, hit us up. Sports City-wise, there's a bunch of great stuff on the text. We'll get to those in a few minutes as well. Thanks for joining us. It is a Tuesday edition of Fair and Biased. Your old friend, John Lund here. Tim is here and will stay here. We told you at the beginning of the show that there was going to be a fire drill and Tim was just going to bail. Apparently, will that be tomorrow? So tomorrow I have to prepare for it?
6: Evidently, the fire has been postponed. And the timing has shifted as well. So for booking guests, an already impossible job has gotten even harder. And by the way, there's Giants baseball tomorrow. So we could have a fire drill in the middle of the game.
0: All right, we'll keep you up to date on that, because I thought, well, here's what's funny about it. I'm sorry to go on all these tangents in one segment, but our executive producer, John Curley, sends me this. Because when we played the sound from John and Kyle just, I don't know, 20 minutes ago or whatever, we're an audio medium. I want to play the cuts. I want to talk about the cuts, you know, however you're listening, how you could be watching on YouTube, but we play the cuts. And so you're hearing all these things. And John Curley sends me the transcripts. Hey, just in case Tim has to leave, you can read the transcripts. Can you imagine me? I'm just sitting here. You're going to read the transcripts.
6: I'm doing it in a John Lynch voice, okay?
0: So we almost had to do that. So, by the way, so that maybe that'll be tomorrow. I have no idea. But we were gonna have to work around the fire drill. And apparently, they'll let me burn to a crisp. But Tim, they got to get Tim out of here. I'm clearly very low on the agenda for the company, because they're like, okay, Lund, you stay in the studio. Hey, Tim, we can't lose you.
6: Like I said, it'll I feel like I'm a preseason Dugan quarterback. Having a Manhattan exactly. At Westlake Joe's. Come hang out while the fire burns down the station.
0: I feel like I'm a preseason quarterback and they're just hanging me out. Hey, good news and bad news. What's the good news? You get to play an entire game. Wow, that's awesome. What's the bad news? We've got our fourth string offensive line in there, so best of luck to you. But it's the preseason, so we can't get anybody hurt.
6: It's Josh Johnson Lund.
0: Yeah, that's exactly like, hey, Lund, stay in the studio because someone's got to stay here and keep us on the air. But Tim, you got to go. And everybody else in the station, you guys got to go too. So anyway, that's what's happening around here. I was going to be the preseason quarterback. Man. All right. We successfully blew that whole segment. I was going to do something totally different. We could do it a little bit later on in the show. By the way, the music on point. Very nice. All right. Let's get to random sound today. We have a bunch of good stuff. Will Fleming, not Dave Fleming. Will Fleming is in it. A little bit more John Lynch, a little Richard Sherman. Dejan Love, but it's not Dejan. It's somebody. This is hilarious, by the way. We're ramping down on the Dejan Love if you've had enough of it. And, I know it's Orioles-Rockies on a Monday night at Coors Field, but this was pretty amazing, and there's a question attached to that as well. So those are your five pieces of random sound. You can't miss it. It's next, only here on the Sports Leader.
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0: What's happening? Thanks for joining us. Appreciate you hanging out with us on a Tuesday. Fair and Biased here on the Esports Leader. We got about 10 minutes, and then we'll talk to Susan Slusser. 760 says, what about Salty Macchia? Has to be the king of all drops. Pretty good.
23: What about Salty Macchia?
0: Why?
16: Salty Macchia. Why?
0: That is pretty good.
16: Why?
0: Sabian's reaction is so good. Why?
16: Why?
0: Oh, that is amazing. That might be the king. That might be number one. Boy, there's a lot of good ones, though, man. Our system is full of them. All right, let's get to you two random sound, four or five pieces of sound that you need to know right now. Highly entertaining. This is Will Fleming. This is the brother of Dave Fleming. And he caught some grief and actually apologized for this. So this was a couple of days ago. The Yankees won over the Red Sox 16-1, and Jazz Chisholm steals third base with the Yankees up 6-0. Now, unwritten rules again in baseball, which we all love unwritten rules in baseball. Nobody's holding him on. That pretty much is waving the white flag. And this is something that Will Fleming said. I want to let you hear this, and then I want to give you my thoughts on it. So, again, this is 6-0 right now, and Jazz Chisholm steals third base, Yankees, Red Sox.
17: Wouldn't you sort of like to see Moran drill Wells right here? Infield's coming in.
18: Just that's selfish play, right? That's just padding your stats.
17: Well,
18: man.
17: He's a Bush League
18: player. But guess what? I mean,
17: it's not even a steal. Here's the pitch, and it's swung on and missed. I think that's indifference, don't you?
18: Yeah, it's just, you know, one of the unwritten rules. Like, if we're holding you on, sure, if you get a jump, go. But if I'm going to play behind you at first base, that's us just saying, you just play the game, right? And normally you don't see guys steal in that situation up six or late in the game.
17: Well, that's who.
0: All right, so this is what was written in Boston Will, you just heard that, where he said he should drill New York Yankees. Their pitcher should drill New York Yankees catcher Austin Wells with a pitch and start a fight when Jazz Chisholm stole third base. Will Fleming says the following: since I have been receiving nonstop calls and threats, see, that's what I mean. That's what happens in like a New York-Boston kind of a thing. I don't think we would do threats. Like, as much as this goes back to the whole Sports City conversation, we don't like the Dodgers. I get it. Would we have threats because of that? But Will says, since I've been receiving nonstop calls and threats, I felt like it was important to hop back on here and say my comments during yesterday's broadcast crossed a line. He said this on X. I'm an emotional fan at heart, and that bled into the broadcast. He added that he meant no disrespect to the Yankees. I don't know. I guess, but that's just the way broadcasts are nowadays. I don't really have an issue with it. You know, he steals second. It's indifference. He's just saying something. He's just broadcasting it, as he said. Yeah, that's what fans are probably thinking. Broadcasters more and more, especially for the home team, are more and more like that. I really didn't have a big issue with it. It goes back to social media, though. Like, everybody freaks out over the smallest things. I didn't really have an issue with that and him having to apologize and what he said. I wasn't up in arms. But it goes back to, like I said, sports cities and so forth. He says nonstop calls and threats. Like, what, Yankee fans were like, you ain't going to drill him, I'll drill you. You know, like, and then he's got to come out and say apologize. Like, that's crazy. That's why, that's a different sports city, like Boston, New York. And that comes to the whole debate of like, okay, well, that makes it a better sports city. Why? Because they're threatening a broadcaster who just happened to say, yeah, I should drill him now. I don't know. So I saw that and I was like, yeah, I could yeah, that doesn't make a great sports team. At least to me, it doesn't. Here's John Lynch, number two of the random sound that you need to hear today on September 1st, 2026. He talks about Aaron Donald, and John Lynch, the general manager of the 49ers, didn't think Aaron Donald would do it.
1: Yeah, I mean, the guy's different, right? He's an exceptional player, one of the greats, and I do subscribe to that. I think we're pretty good too. They got better certainly with him deciding to come out of retirement. Now there's time away, but I know that guy trains like a bad man. I ran into him in a hotel somewhere a while back, and we had some fun chatter back and forth, and never thought he'd do it, but he's doing it, and so we better get ready for it.
0: I always thought he would do it. I thought it was the worst kept secret in sports. Now the question is he going to go to Australia and play? I think he is. He's been in shape. I know there's a difference between that and football shape. Actually, I don't, because I'm not a very good athlete, but everyone tells me there's a difference, so there is. But I think he's going to be in Australia, and this plays into our next one. Here's Richard Sherman on his podcast. He doesn't like the interior of the 49ers offensive line, and he's nervous now that it's Aaron Donald and Myles Garrett for the Rams, and the Seahawks have a good defensive line as well. Here's Richard Sherman talking about it.
2: About, but the thing they didn't do that I was concerned about is that interior offensive line. They didn't strengthen it. Now we're late in the training camp. You know, training camp is done. We're late in the offseason. We're about to, a week away from the season, and they're trading for interior offensive linemen because it's an obvious place of concern. But we knew that 2 years ago. And that's the part where I don't really get it. You're about to go against the most dynamic D lines in the league in LA and Seattle. Two of the most incredible D lines in the league, and you're gonna say, hey, we'll figure it out as we go. Against Aaron Donald, you know what I mean? Against Leonard Williams, against Byron Murphy, Jaron Reed, like that's what you're gonna go with? That's the plan.
0: Yeah, he's not wrong. Looks like maybe Carver Willis is going to, the rookie out of Washington, is going to be the starter at left guard. They're just going to move guys around. The Rams are going to do it. The Seahawks are going to do it. Both those teams have so much talent on the defensive line. That's where, and I've said this for years, this is what makes me nervous about the Niners, is that when they were dominating the division, they pushed you around. And it's really sexy to talk about the quarterbacks, the running backs, the wide receivers. The 49ers have that covered. They're fine. As far as skill position players are concerned, when the Rams started to push in the division, especially was their offensive line, but then, of course, with Aaron Donald, even when he retired, they fortified that defensive line, and then they bring in Myles Garrett, everything else. The game is won on the offensive and defensive line. It's not as sexy to talk about. It's not as fun to talk about, all that kind of stuff. But when the Rams started to say, okay, the 49ers are pushing us around, we got to stop that, it changed. The Seahawks pushed people around for a long time. They got away from it. Their offensive line was one of the worst in the league. Their defensive line wasn't fortified. Look what they've done over the last couple of years. They went Gray Zabel, not this draft, but before. They got Murphy, like he said. They went O-line, D-line, O-line, D-line. They fortified everything. They got their left tackle, Cross, 26 probably. You know, they just decided we're going to go offensive and defensive line. The Rams decided we're going to go offensive and defensive line. The Niners got away from it. And the way, especially that the Rams are, having gotten Aaron Donald back and Myles Garrett, and they're going to move those guys all along the defensive line, and I'm especially looking at them because it's week one, and the 49ers have a rookie left guard, probably. They have a center that gets overpowered. Apuni's got to bounce back. He was a great rookie. He was just okay last year. And they have good bookend tackles, there's no doubt. I don't care if Trent Williams is 50. He's better than any other option that they have. It's the interior of that offensive line that the Rams, the Seahawks, and others are going to attack, and that's what Richard Sherman's talking about. Number four in random sound. So this is not Dejan Love. This is not him. The latest with him is that before he became a fake football player, he was a fake overseas basketball player. So this is one guy. This is one guy who played ball with Dejan Love, and he talked about how he would show up to the games and all this kind of stuff and what kind of hooper he was. The end is the best part, though. Take a listen to this. This is a guy who played ball, basketball, with the infamous Dejan Love.
3: Bro, I ain't gonna lie. Dejan, John, whatever y'all want to call him. Dude, cool as hell. I remember the first time I met dude, he pulled up to the gym. Hellcat. Next week, dude pull up. Lamborghini yours. Damn, you got money. Oh, Tom, the first time, y'all don't even know the truth. Dude talking about he played pro basketball overseas. Then he started talking about he played football, and then that when the NFL teams came out,
4: But his first lie was he played overseas basketball. Most of y'all don't know that. He's saying he played overseas. But I kind of, at first I was like, damn, he probably did play overseas basketball. But then we get to hooping. He cool, like he can hoop, like it was smooth. After that, football came out, he told me to go to the field. We lined it up. Oh, boy, I knew dude ain't play no football.

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0: 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The roundtable begins at noon, followed by Copes and JD with 49ers pregame at 2:30.
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2: Should have drilled Austin Wells at the plate. I don't think he had to do that. There you go. Those are the five pieces of Sam. Let's get to Susan Slusser coming up next. Lots of Giants questions to ask her, and I want to ask her about Jeff Kent over the weekend. Let's get into it next, only here on the Sports Leader.
0: Faithful, the regular season is almost here, and you know what that means.
1: Adam Copeland, Brian Murphy, D-Pop, Marcus Boucher, John Dickinson, Larry Kruger. It's our 49ers roundtable.
0: And don't forget about Sean Lund.
2: Woo!
3: Yeah!
0: Join the entire crew September 10th at Almanac Adventureland, 651 West Tower Avenue in Alameda. John Lund will kick things off at 10. The roundtable begins at noon, followed by Copes and JD with 49ers pregame at 2:30. Then stick around to watch the 49ers battle the Rams in Melbourne.
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3: Thank you so much for joining us. It is always our pleasure to welcome the great Susan Slusser to the show, at Susan Slusser. I know you're reading her in the Chronicle, but make sure you're reading her. You're following her. She's got a great podcast, all those different things. And she joins us right now, courtesy of the Uma Guest Line. How are you?
4: I'm great. How are you doing today?
3: I'm doing good, thanks. Hey, before we get into now and future and all these kind of things, just over the weekend, and nobody does it better, I think, than the Giants when they have ceremonies like this, but to have Jeff Kent's 21 go up to the rafters, what were your overall thoughts on just the whole thing with Jeff?
4: I think that Jeff Kent's transformation into a completely different person during this Hall of Fame process has just been wonderful, really, as somebody who covered him, you know, some from from Sacramento when I worked in Sacramento. And, he knows it. He could be prickly. He could be grumpy. He was not always the easiest guy to deal with, but always available, which I think we always appreciated. Just, you know, could be, and he has shown all this emotion, and he's been funny. It's really been an absolute delight. And the Giants do those ceremonies as well as anybody I've seen, you know, and even as a visiting writer, you see a lot of them because, you know, the other team. In fact, it was nice to see some of the Diamondbacks up on the top step watching that too. Like, why wouldn't you? Like, Juan Marichal's there. I'm kind of surprised there weren't more. But the Giants do just a great job. Ed Marichal coming back for that is one case in point. It's just really a nice, nice day and sweet, fun. And you get that big bear hug between Bonds and Kent. That is just, that's wild. Yeah, that is fun stuff.
3: I'm glad you started with that because it was, we had talked about it a little bit yesterday because, you know, he was on with KNBR and had been prickly and told us like, hey, start having fun. And then, you know, he was on Survivor. People remember him. He was really mad that he didn't win $1 million. And it was like, you know, it's only 600,000 after time, you know, he's just, but then, like you said, he's completely flipped and he's been really cool. And he's, you know, like you said, he's done all the interviews and he's just like, he's been like a different person. I think it's really cool to see for those who didn't see him play, because like you say, use the perfect word, he was prickly. Since you brought up the Bonds part of it, I just wanted to play this, and I know you know it, but I want to play it for the fans, and then I want to just kind of, it's so weird to see that Barry's not in, Jeff is in. We know why, but here's Jeff turning to Barry and saying his day will come.
5: We've got a group of legends that are sitting over here that aren't only World Series champions that are going to be inducted into the Hall of Fame, too. There's a couple of them over there. Barry, keep with it, brother. You got a shot, man.
3: Would you ever thought you would have the day where Jeff Kent would turn to Barry Bonds and go, you got a shot, man? Like, that was the part where I was like, it was cool. The bear hug was cool. They kind of reenacted the dugout thing, and they, you know, it was all kumbaya, but I never thought I'd see the day where Jeff Kent turned to Barry Bonds and go, hey, man, you got a shot.
4: Yeah. You know what? A nice moment, really, I think.
3: Yeah.
4: Jeff Kent waited for so long. He understands what Bonds is going through, obviously. Very different circumstances, of course. Barry Bonds has got to hope that now Jeff Kent volunteers for every single era's committee.
3: Right. Exactly.
4: So maybe he could impact that possibility. It still seems very unlikely that that's going to happen anytime soon. But someday. I agree with Kent. It will happen someday. I'm just not sure how long. It's going to be after maybe this current generation of, I think, people at the Hall are around.
3: I'm glad you said that, because that's the exact thing I was going to ask you. Because I don't know the avenue that he could get in. Obviously, you know, all the different ways have been depleted. But is there a way that Barry could get in? Because I don't know what it is.
4: Yeah, just off the Heirs Committee, and they've changed the rules, interestingly, in the last couple of years. Full disclosure, I'm on the ballot committee that formulates the ballots for the Heirs Committee. So I don't know how much I'm liberated, and I've served on an ERAS committee itself. I'm not sure exactly how much I'm allowed to share, but certainly the things mm-hmm. that are out there in the public knowledge, you know, there are a certain number of players, typically I think 5 or 6 on these committees, and, you know, they could certainly sway an outcome if somebody's got a good argument, but changing the rules in recent years. So, if you fall short of, I think it's fewer than 4 votes, you come off the ballot, and potentially could come off the ballot forever. It's hard not to see that as something to do with the steroid era guys, obviously the Bonds and Clemens being the two who have been penalized the most out of everybody. They have said like, oh, well, it's just the same sort of managers show up year after year on the ballot. And if they're not getting traction, you know, why are we wasting ballot spots? True, they are small ballots, but I think you just throw everybody out there if they're deserving and let people make their own decisions.
3: Sure. The great Susan Slusser joining us at Susan Slusser, and you read her in the Chronicle. A couple of things that you've written lately. One, today, the 100 losses, and I thought that was an interesting angle that you took because, I don't know, to me, 100 losses, even if it's 99, 100 losses just puts you in a place you don't want to be. I know that the whole, you know, the season has been disappointing, but what were the general results from talking to guys going, hey, do you want to avoid 100?
4: Yeah, it was mixed, interestingly. I think nobody wants to be in that situation to begin with, first and foremost. Guys want to continue to win games. There's no doubt about that. But whether the actual number, whether 99 versus 100 makes a difference, there was a split on that. And, you know, Willie Adames was pretty strong. Like, I don't care. Once you're out of contention, you know, the things you need to focus on are improving. And the actual number doesn't necessarily matter. I'm with him. I think that there are just so many more important things to focus on. But yeah, there is a point of pride there. Now, when you look at it, there's only been one other team that's lost 100 games, the 1985 team. That was not necessarily the worst thing. And I heard that from a couple of people, including people sort of like, you know, a little bit off the record, like not necessarily hitting rock bottom is sometimes a lot better than just treading water, right? There's nothing more boring than just a mediocre team year after year after year, which is kind of what we've seen. This is 5 winless Giants teams in a row. That is a franchise record for consecutive years with winless records. Mm-hmm. Hitting rock bottom often means you have a rebuild, a better draft pick, except for, of course, next year. I think most people know because of the revenue sharing rules, the Giants can't get better than the 10th pick. But in 85, their pick was improved enough. They wound up getting Matt Williams the next year. But they improved their offense that offseason by, you know, adding Will Clark, who'd been drafted the previous year, Robbie Thompson, Candy Maldonado, who had a great year. And their pitching staff was already very good. And that was enough for a 21-game improvement. And the year after that, they were in the playoffs. I am not necessarily saying, like, this is an automatic. You have 100 losses and you wind up 2 years later, you'll be in contention. But what this team has done and some of the good things we're seeing from some of the rookies, some of the guys finally getting some opportunities and some runway here in the final month, those things might help you get to that level. And certainly I would think what we're all expecting next year and what has to happen is a much improved record. Then we might see, if not, then we might see some of the sort of sweeping changes I think a lot of fans would like to see now. I think maybe after next year, maybe that's fair. But we're seeing some really interesting good things right now.
3: Yeah, and I would say this, too, that you don't have to squint very hard to see that the offense is going to be good. I mean, Eldridge is back on. It's kind of adjust, and he's much better and was really good on the homestand. And then what Devers is doing, hitting 30 last night, he hit his 30th. I know that people are on Adames, but he's still going to get X amount of home runs. Chapman gets healthy. I know this is a lot of ifs that I'm talking about here, but I could see the offense improving. It's just Buster's got a lot of work in front of him as far as the rotation in the bullpen.
4: Yeah, and, you know, some of that is through injuries. Obviously, the rotation, with you lose 3 of your top starting pitcher prospects, Birdsong, Wisenhunt, McDonald, that's tough. Right. They do have to. And you know, I'm not alone in this. A lot of people thought they should have signed a more high profile starting pitcher coming into this season. The bullpen was obviously a place where they needed to upgrade last offseason and didn't. They kind of just took their chances. Sometimes that works. You know, you guys step up, you wind up with the right combination, or your starting pitching goes deep enough, it's not really as much of an issue, or your offense is so good, it's really not much of an issue. Not for the Giants this year. There were too many question marks in other areas. But after a very good April, the bullpen really, first of all, tired out, a lot of really intense innings. You trade two guys, there is a little bit of injury here and there, and then from there kind of exposed. So, yes, that will definitely take some work, but we're also seeing some really interesting things there. Carson Seymour looks like a different guy right now. He's throwing high 90s. He looks fantastic. Dylan Smith, terrific and, like, really good in the tensest of situations. I just maybe wouldn't use him for more than one inning at this point, especially after a very tough inning. And I really like what we've seen from Trent Harris. You know, you throw out that first game where clearly he had some nerves in his big league debut, not a good outing. He's been terrific since then. So they are doing exactly what they need right now. They're getting the information on who do we take forward in this bullpen next year? Who do we maybe consider? Who can we try in different roles? That's what they've got to do right now. That's, again, where I don't care that much about the 100. It's just a number. Improve and find out all the intel you can going into this offseason.
3: Absolutely. Great point. Susan Slusser is joining us. September call-ups are not what they used to be, obviously. Can we expect some names to be up here? What do you think of that?
4: Yeah, I kind of poked around a little bit about Bo Davidson. He'd be the biggest name who potentially would be considered. Right now, I think what they are focused on is, you know, Turner Hill's shown some really nice things. Oh, they're both left-handed hitters. I think he's the guy that's getting some runway right now. I wouldn't be surprised if we see Bo at some point, but I just don't think it's going to be super soon, barring an injury or something like that, because I don't think they want to take at-bats away from other guys who are sort of getting – it's their time to get this shot. Bo Davidson will be protected this offseason. I can't imagine a scenario in which he isn't. Honestly, strange things happen, and who knows, this whole offseason is kind of a weird with a labor situation brewing. But look, they think very highly of Bo Davidson. I don't think if he's not called up today, it's any sort of reflection on him whatsoever. It's more of a reflection on Turner Hill, which is a very nice thing. And there will be a pitcher. Kind of hard to say. I think they'll probably mix and match a little bit. I think we will see Tugboat as soon as they want him to come back. So he might just kind of be that move. And usually it's a third catcher. You can only bring up one pitcher. With these two, you can add two. Only one can be a pitcher. So likely a third catcher, which would be Zach Morgan, who was here for half a minute and then left again before he played.
3: That the roster churn. One quick one, and you just tweeted this out less than an hour ago, at least by my count here. Jackson Flora, everybody's excited. Obviously, he's not coming up, but he is going to go to San Jose, the UC Santa Barbara star. Man, 106 ERA, I don't care what you're doing. That's pretty good. But he's going to San Jose, you say?
4: Yeah, and not just UC Santa Barbara, Pleasanton, Foothill High School. He's,
3: right,
4: you know,
3: exactly.
4: So when he came in the day he signed, so impressive. Just really smooth, seems much, in the way that Bryce Eldridge seems just so much older and wiser than his years, Jackson Flora comes across the same way. He is somebody, given the Giants' pitching needs, you know, there are occasions, the first couple of guys up from a draft, if they're college pitchers, it could be as soon as next year. A little surprised. I'm not saying that's going to happen, but he could be an option for them at some point next year. If he does well here, he could start next year at Richmond or at Eugene, and then head to Richmond pretty quickly. We've seen they've got no problem bringing guys straight up from Richmond. Speaking of which, Junior Marte, we should mention that. That was as fun a debut as we've seen. He looked really good. I hope we see more of him in September. Obviously, I think they'd like him to get a little bit more time in Sacramento since he's yet to pitch at the AAA level. But what a nice, fun outing from him. Really, again, I know fans are, like, not necessarily as enthusiastic about, you know, some of us in the media about all of these young guys and let's see what they can do. But this is setting things up. I mean, these are really sort of the things that set you up for success in the long run, and they're happening right now.
3: Good stuff. Thanks, Susan. I know we covered a lot of stuff there, but great. We always appreciate it. We'll talk to you next week. Thank you so much.
4: All right. Thanks, Jeff.
3: You got it. All right. At Susan Slusser, make sure you follow her. And again, right now, her feed is absolutely on fire. She's got Jackson Flora information up there, some guys who could come up for September. Obviously, it's not what it used to be in September. She's got an update on Marcelo Meyer on there as well. So there was a bunch of good stuff on there. Plus, she talked to the guys about potentially losing 100 games. I don't know. I kind of tend to go with her on that whole thing. Is what's the difference between 100 and 98 or whatever? It's very disappointing, and I think they're still on this track. I've said this numerous times. They're on track since 1958 to have the fourth worst record. She mentioned 84-85, those two seasons, but they did get something out of this, as she said. You know, Will Clark, Robbie Thompson, they rebuilt, and a couple of years later they were already in the playoffs. That's what you got to hope here. And then the other one was 2017. Since 1958, this would be the fourth worst Giants team. So whether you lose 100 or not, I don't think that's overly relevant. Like she's talking about, and I was saying this the other day. We've got into this whole thing about cities and how good a city is, and LA is debating themselves about how good of a city they are amongst their media members. And we'll reset that poll question here in a little bit. But I think that what fans, and I'm speaking for the fan here, so you can tell me if I'm wrong, but what fans want is they understand, we understand, because I'm a fan too, we understand that we're not going to be in the championship window all the time. We understand that, it's just that part that I think fans dislike the most is when there's just no hope. It seems like this, you keep falling down into the abyss, and you ask yourself as a sports fan, like, this is rock bottom, right? Like, this is it, right? We're going to start going the other way. And we're smart enough as sports fans to know, like, those players aren't on the team. But if you get a Bryce Eldridge and you hear about Jackson Flora and, Webb's still around, but, it's those young players. It's that kind of thing. And so she's talking about it, and she's saying, look, some fans aren't excited as the media get on certain players who think, these guys can do it. But from a fan standpoint, look, Bryce Eldridge is great. What else you got? Because we all have PTSD on all these players who were supposed to be the next this, that, or the other. There's been a bunch of them since 10, 12, and 14. It's like, those years were great. Okay, starting in really 17, where things really hit rock bottom, and you had one weird season in there in 2021. But even that wasn't young players. That was just the last hurrah from Crawford and Belt and all these guys. It was like, these guys had these, Lamont Wade Jr., like, these guys all had the perfect season, the best season. I don't know how to explain it, because you shouldn't be able to luck your way into 107 wins. But outside of that, it's like, where's the youth? And that's where fans, I think, get frustrated. We're fine. I mean, that's maybe the wrong word, but we're okay with losing or whatever. But you just show me that there's a future, because everything goes in cycles. Okay, we're in a championship window. Now we're not, but at least have the young players in place so that we can see that, okay, we're going to come out of this at some point. Like, look at the Washington Nationals, right? They're not where they are, but all of a sudden you get an Abrams and a Wood, and you make some trades, and there's a bunch of young guys, and all of a sudden you're starting to build towards something. Or the Orioles a few years ago, it didn't come to fruition for them, but you could see where it was like, okay, we're building towards something, and we have somebody, and we might be able to be something here. That's part of the process of being a fan, and I'm okay with it, but you got to show that. When you're constantly, like the Warriors, I think, are in this spot. Yaxel's okay. I think he could be a player, but it's like you want to get a string of players together where it's like you had that where you thought it was going to be Wiseman and you thought it was going to be Kuminga and you thought it was going to be Moody and these guys were all going to grow together and be something, that whole two timeline thing. That's what you're looking for as a fan, but for it to be reality. And right now with the Giants, there's just not enough guys, and so people get frustrated. Devers is there. He's going to be there for a while. I could see Eldridge being that guy, but from a pitching standpoint outside of Webb, tell me who you're excited about. You're not. And that's where I think fandom hits, is like, just show me that you're going somewhere. That's the very least I want to see. And I'll buy, and I'll pay $20 beers, and I'll buy all the tickets, all that kind of stuff. So anyway, good stuff from Susan Slusser. As always, make sure you're following her, reading her, etc. All right, your noon hour is on the way. Past the noon hour, we got your nooner, the three things you absolutely positively have to know. Then we'll reset the poll question right after that on a Tuesday edition of the program. You are Fair and Biased. Thanks for hanging out with us only here on the Sports Leader.
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1: Fair and Biased thinks you need a lunch break. So sit back and grab a bite of the latest stories in sports. 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
2: Hey guys, you need a Nooner right now, so let's go get off those wallets. It is Fried Chicken Friday. Now, what do they do at the Gold Club?
3: It's the breast and thigh combo.
2: I think they do, right? It was a long time ago they wrote that article. I don't know if it's still there.
4: I mean, I don't have any firsthand experience, so I'm not sure what you're referring to, but they do have the fried chicken combo. It is back.
2: Yeah, it was by our old office, right by our old office. The Gold Club right in that corner, and I remember looking out the window on Fridays at like noon, and all these tech nerds would be around the block. No offense, tech nerds. We're all friends. I'm just a sports nerd, but like, it'd be around the block. I don't know if they still do the Fried Chicken Friday. I'll have to try that
4: again. I don't have any firsthand knowledge on this whatsoever, but it is back. The lunch buffet is back. The breast and thigh combo.
2: I could never eat at a strip club, by the way. I know we got things to do here, but I could never do that. You know, they're like dancing above your food. It's like, can we keep this separate, please?
4: Yeah, any food you got to lick your fingers, probably not a good idea. Strip clubs and bowling alleys, right?
2: Exactly. Like, come on, man. Don't be dancing right over my food here. All right, but real quick, because we got to get to the three things, but this is crazy. I bet Tolbert's just very happy. Stan Kroenke is buying the Los Angeles Angels from Artie Moreno. I mean, Artie Moreno is one of the worst owners in sports. Kroenke is one of the best owners in sports. Remember, he owns the Rams, Nuggets, Avalanche, and Arsenal as well. So go from one of the worst owners in sports who wasted Shohei Ohtani, who's wasting Mike Trout, who signed the contract for Anthony Rendon, et cetera, et cetera, et cetera. Wow. Stan Kroenke buys the Angels. And you know, I mean, the same way he runs the Rams, that he's going to run the Angels. He's going to run them in a really high fashion, I'm sure. So anyway, that is some breaking news that you had to know, and we did not want to keep from you. All right, let's get you caught up on three things you absolutely positively have to know. It is your Nooner. Let's start at number one, Rafael Devers. We were just talking to Susan Slusser about this. Rafael Devers yesterday in the Giants 7-3 win. If you want to be a half-full Giants fan, Devers hit number 30. Bryce Eldridge is around. Casey Schmidt comes back from injury. Willie Adames, he's not a great defender. Maybe they try to move him in the offseason. I don't know, but he is an above-average, I would say, offensive shortstop. The old, healthy Chapman, Lee is not terrible. I mean, there's six or seven guys right there. You got to fix a lot of pitching. There's no doubt about it. You got to fix a lot of pitching. But you could have a decent lineup right there. And Rafael Devers, here he is, hitting number 30 yesterday against the Braves.
5: Well, one pitch. Devers swings and drives one deep down the right field line. It is hooking. It is gone. Home run number 30 on the year for Rafi Devers as he belts it down the right field line. Had plenty of distance. The only question was, would it stay fair?
2: It did stay fair. That is the great Joe Rizzo, who joined us yesterday on the talkback segment of the program, and it was nice to talk to Joe again. By the way, how about this? How about this, Tim? 510 says, I can't wait till the season is mercifully over. The Giants have been depressing me all year. As of right now, I'm welcoming the lockout. Come on. That's just one person. Nobody's welcoming the lockout, are they? No. Come on, man.
4: I mean, I get the idea of the hate watch, right? Where you're going and you're going to watch it and you hate it. And it's like, that was my Friday night. We're like, I hate doing this and we're doing it because we hate it. But welcoming a lockout, that's, I mean, think about what you're saying. You're talking about millionaires versus billionaires where everybody loses. Just don't love that.
2: Yeah, I'm not welcoming a lockout. I understand the premise of, man, it's been depressing. And this is, we're going to get into sports cities and what's going on in LA and everything. We'll do that coming up next. Plus, it's part of the poll, so we'll reset that coming up next. But if it's depressing you to that level, that's what I'm saying. I don't know if that's a good or a bad thing. Like, you're such a hardcore sports fan that the outcome of a game is affecting your life. And it only affects our life because we're in this business. Like, I'm rooting for the home team because it's good for business. I think it's awesome. It's great. I want all the teams to win. But I have an ulterior motive versus, I don't think, at any, and I'm a big sports fan, but I don't think my team winning or losing maybe in a Super Bowl or a World Series or something like that. I guess when you get to that level. But if my team's having a bad year, I am one of those apathetic fans, which is the worst thing you can be. I just stop. Like, you're not worth my time. I got stuff to do. Does that make me a bad sports fan? I don't know. But that's what I do. Like, if my team is so far out of it, I'm not drawn to the TV, the ballpark, whatever. And I love going to games. It's a lot of fun for me. We're going to be out at the patio, what, on the 23rd, drinking cheap beer. It's going to be $6.80 and $10.45, right? The select locations. So that's not overly cheap beer, but it's a step in the right direction. But I generally tune it out. I'm an apathetic fan. All right, number two, is George Kittle going to play in week one, and how big of a deal is it? First and foremost, let's clarify something. Kyle Shanahan, it was being reported that he said that George Kittle took a step back. Well, Kyle Shanahan yesterday during a press conference with John and Kyle to kind of kick off the season, so to speak, said, whoa, let's clarify that. Here's Kyle.
0: I didn't read the transcript or watch what I said, but I definitely had family members ask me about that because of some headlines. So I don't know exactly what I said there, but it was probably just me not speaking right. George's been great. He's passing everything. You know, we're just getting him out first time with the team in these 3 days. And anytime you come back out and practice with the team going against people and stuff, I hope there's not a setback in that way. That has nothing to do with his injury or anything. That just has to do with him coming and practicing for these 3 days. So there was nothing that I meant to say that people looked into. I did say that was an accident. So,
2: all right, so there you go. No setback. George Kittle is where he was, and that's what Kyle Shanahan says. Now, this one is interesting. Here is Rap Sheet, Ian Rappaport. What are the chances of Kittle playing then in week one? Here's what Rap Sheet said yesterday.
6: First of all, taking into account that this is an unbelievable thing that George Kittle even has a chance to play week one. When he tore his Achilles, I think most people were like, you know what, probably going to see him in October, and that's fine. Take your time. George Kittle does not take his time. He isn't patient. He wants to get out there and play. Now, he's going to take the next couple days and really figure this out. My understanding is the 49ers truly do not know whether he is going to be able to play. They're going to push him. They're going to give him the opportunity. He has been pushing himself, but really, we're going to get an answer after these couple days of practice and not before. And the fact the 49ers would like an answer before he gets on the plane does actually say that, Nate, we'll see if he actually does get on the plane or if he stays home, if he's not able to play and just continues rehab. Either way, whether he plays in week one or not, George Kittle is back sooner rather than later, and that is an incredible rehab story.
2: That is true. That is a Rap Sheet. I just have a sense, because all organizations are like that, not some, not many. All organizations right now, when it comes to injuries, are very conservative. And I'm just thinking in my mind, George Kittle, what, 8 months or so after a torn Achilles, as amazing as it is, and I agree with Rap Sheet in that way, as amazing as it is, if it was in L.A., I think he plays. If it's here in Santa Clara, I think he plays. The fact that he would have to get on a plane and go all the way to Australia, I think that's a deal breaker for the 49ers. I could be 100% wrong. I'm sure George is pushing for it. But the organization, there's a long season. It's 17 games. And George only knows one way to play, which is balls to the walls, pedal to the metal. I don't think he's going to play. But I could be 100% wrong. And finally, John and Kyle, as I spoke about earlier, the challenge of the Australia trip. Here's what they say.
7: There's a lot, you know, and I think an opportune time to give a shout out to our staff. You guys see coaches, you see front office, you see players. You also know there's a lot behind the scenes. Our logistics folks, our folks that work in the cafe have just gone to tremendous lengths, our health and performance team, to make sure that we're giving our players the best opportunity to feel right when they play down there in Australia. Everything from getting visas, which much more complicated than I ever knew, and they've been outstanding. They've worked in conjunction with the league, but most of the work's been done on our part, and man, hats off to those guys for pulling out off a monumental task, and it's not done yet. There's a lot, and then just the timing. You know, you mentioned practice. We're bringing practice squads from the outside. I've never asked a potential practice squad, do you have a passport? You know, those are questions we have to ask now. One guy who's coming in town had to, you know, his parents are next day in it, so because it was at the house. So there's a lot of little logistics like that that are complicated by this, but, you know, we're embracing it. We're having a plan for everything, and we're getting it done.
2: All right, so there is John Lynch. Those are the three things. Getting ready for Australia. Will George Kittle play? We heard from Kyle on that. No, there's no. There's been no setbacks or anything like that. He clarified that, and Rafael Devers hits number 30, and that's elicited a bunch of response in the text line. There's a couple other things on George Kittle I want to hit up there as well. So if you want to hit us on the text, the Golden State Lumber and Showroom text line and UMA guest line are the same. The only difference is whether you call it or text it, 415-808-KMBR, 415-808-5627. All right, what makes a great sports town? We'll tell you why we're talking about that, because there's a big debate going on in L.A. about it. Are we similar to L.A., totally different, or the best sports town on the West Coast? What makes a great sports town, which led us into our poll? We'll reset that coming up next. Thanks for hanging out with us. It is Fair and Biased on a Tuesday, only here on the Sports Leader.
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2: What's happening? Thanks for joining us. Fair and Biased on a Tuesday edition of the program. Your old friend John Lund with you. Tim is here producing the program. Let me hit the text line a little bit. I always wait for that. I never get it. I never pause enough. 415-808-5627 on the text. 415-808-KNBR. Text or call, your choice. So a couple of things before I reset our big poll today and why we're doing the big poll this way. I was talking about George Kittle in the Nooner, and 707 says, I've been listening to this argument for a while, but honestly, what's the difference of sitting with your foot elevated for a long flight and then playing as opposed to sitting at home with your foot elevated and playing at home? I don't understand why we're making such a big deal of the travel. They're flying in a week early on private planes with all the masseuses and massage people and all that stuff, et cetera, et cetera. I've made those long flights, and I'm sure you have too. I've covered a couple of those games in Europe. They're not pleasant. I'm not a doctor, clearly. If you listen to the show, you'll know that in just mere moments. I think it makes a big difference. I could be wrong. You just keep hearing the teams talk about it. They talk about it constantly, about doing long flights and holding players from these things. I'm just saying, with it, just having done this a very long time, I just have a feeling that this is going to be the case. I could be 100% wrong, and that's why I keep saying, when it comes to the Kittle situation, I don't have any insight on it. I'm just thinking logically of what teams normally do at the beginning of a season. It's a long year. And I get that the Rams is a massive game. It's a huge game. They want to win it. It's a big deal. But I don't know. That's just what they do. So anyway, just letting you know as far as that goes. And another one from the 510, this is a different person. We had one before that said, I'm welcoming the lockout because I'm so frustrated with the Giants. Another 510 says, I am welcoming the lockout. I'm sick of the Dodgers buying championships. That's going to be fixed anyway. I don't know that it's going to take the lockout. I just have a feeling, again, another one of these things where Mark Walter owns 47% of the Dodgers, and I just think something's going to happen with that thing. It just seems like a house of cards to me. And whomever takes over that large percentage, they're not going to spend like that. They've got $1 billion, to be exact, $1.06 billion in deferred money. And I just don't think there's an owner out there that's going to be like, yeah, bring it on and I'll spend more. Now, having said that, the owner who might do that is Stan Kroenke, and he just bought the Angels from Marty Moreno. And the only thing I can think of with a local tie to that is because at Angels games, you probably don't know this because you're not watching the Angels. Who is? They're the Giants, but worse. They've been starting to chant, sell the team, sell the team, sell the team. And Marty Moreno has been one of the worst owners in the history of sports ownership. Just bad decision, bad decision. Mike Trout rotted there. Shohei was rotting there. Anthony Rendon, I mean, just on and on and on and on and on, just an inept ownership. And so Stan Kroenke is one of the most successful owners. He owns the Rams, he owns the Avalanche, he owns the Nuggets, he owns Arsenal. So, you know, he's going to spend money. If he had gone in and bought the Dodgers, and maybe, you know what, maybe he knows something by this very thing that the Dodgers won't be sold, because I would think that if I were Stan Kroenke, I'd be like, why don't I wait for a minute and see how this Mark Walter thing is going to, because he'd rather own the Dodgers and the Angels for obvious reasons, but maybe he makes them into a powerhouse in Southern California, because we've talked about this a million times. The Angels, in terms of the pecking order in L.A., you go to like a Dick's Sporting Goods, there's all your Dodgers stuff, there's all your Lakers stuff, there's this, there's that, and you walk over and go, hey, do you have a Mike Trout jersey? There might be like one in the corner, and it's all dusty. You know, I mean, that's what the Angels are. So anyway, so that leads us into this. Talked about this early in the show, made it today's poll. So there's a hook here that the opener for USC against San Jose State had a crowd of 51,000. And that was, by the way, announced. A lot of people, and if you watch the game like I did, because I have no life, it was a lot less than that. I think it was in the 35 or 40 range. So then Bill Plasky writes a piece in the LA Times. He is their number one, you know, voice as far as a columnist is concerned. If those still exist, he does. And he basically said that L.A. fans aren't bad fans. They're discerning fans who demand winners. I've heard that a million times. I'm originally from L.A. years and years ago. Lived in the Bay Area nearly 20 years, so I think I have a good feel for both. So my question is twofold, right? First of all, You can hit us up on the text line at this, 415-808-KNBR, 415-808-5627. In your mind, what makes a great sports town? It's a great question to ask because does it mean if you're a great sports town, your fans go to the games no matter what? Because what Plasky's saying is it's a discerning town. If you suck, we're not, you know, there's so many things to do, we won't back you. In Philadelphia, New York, Detroit, Chicago, which I think are the top, Boston, I think, those are the top, like, tier one sports cities. They go no matter what. But part of that is, and New York's different this way. New York, there's a ton to do. But in L.A., in the Bay Area, in a lot of West Coast cities, we get this, in San Diego, we get this, you're not a very good sports city. Well, there's other things to do. It's an entertainment dollar. It's not just a sports dollar. In those kind of cities that are considered the tier ones, or at least what I think of the tier ones, it's sports or nothing in a lot of those cities, because I've lived them, and it's like, what else are we going to do? We're stuck inside. The weather stinks. We're going to watch sports or do nothing, basically. So what makes a great sports town to you? You show up when you suck, championship history, passion, atmosphere, filling up the seats no matter what, a number of great teams. Like, there's a number of different things. Somebody asked a little bit earlier, by the way, I wanted to answer this question, because outside of Northern California, outside of the Bay Area, people don't understand, like, the A's weren't lost by the fans. They were lost by a bad owner. That's why A's fans today are like, oh, couldn't stand Kroenke, bought the A's. That would have been amazing. But that was just bad ownership, the city going at it. Same with Mark Davis, bad ownership, bad city, like that whole combination of things, and so you lose your teams. I don't penalize Oakland for losing their teams. Some people across the country who don't understand the fandom, that's a little bit different. But this person asked, do you have to follow your team if they leave? My son's an A's and Raiders fan. He did follow the team. Like, he's a diehard A's fan. He's a diehard Raiders fan. It doesn't matter where they move. A lot of people are like, look, because that person texted in and said, I no longer follow that team. Does that make you a good sports fan, bad sports fan? No, I think that you can break the ties. Like, there's this, you know, are these unwritten rules in baseball? Can't step on the line, can't stop on the pitcher's mound. You can't break him a no-hitter with a bunt. Like, all these different kind of, you got to keep him straight in baseball. There are fan rules, and whether you want to break them, that's up to you. But, like, once you get your team, you got to stay with your team. Like, a lot of people think that. But then you move to other parts of the country, and it's like, look, I'm part of the community. This is my other team. You know, things like that. But I want to know, first and foremost, what makes a great sports city to you? And then this was interesting to me, and we can continue to ask this question, but very simply, we asked, what is the Bay Area? Because in L.A., they're having a fight amongst media. Like, all the big, you know, media names down there are having this battle of, because nobody showed up to the SC San Jose State, this happens every year down there. Are we a good sports city? Are we a discerning sports city? So I would ask the same questions here. And the four that we gave, and let's get an update on the poll itself. What is the update on the poll right now on YouTube? And you can vote on this, or you can hit me up on the text line. You can call the show as well, 415-808-KNBR, 415-808-5627. But, Tim, what is the update on the big poll right now, and if you could give people the choices, we can further discuss.
3: Well, it is a very big poll. What tier do you put the Bay Area as an American sports town? Tier one is a bottom, Boston, Philly, New York level. Tier two is a top 10, like Dallas and Denver. Tier three is good when they're winning, and tier four is overrated. Overwhelmingly, people are putting the Bay Area as a tier two kind of teamed city, 48% with 27% going to tier one. Not a lot of people voting for overrated, which you would expect, for sports.
2: We're not overrated. Anything.
3: But tier two is where we're kind of sitting. What other cities would you put in tier two?
2: You mentioned, I think Denver's, especially for the West Coast, is big. Dallas is big. It's major, major football. But they'll get, you know, they win a World Series in 2023. They have a pretty good Mavs following. Who else would I put in? I mean, maybe, because to me, the five, okay, like the tier, like we're almost doing this like quarterbacks, like you have a tier one for the quarterbacks, and there's about five of them. I think Boston, New York, Philly, Chicago, I would put in there as four. What would I put as five? I don't know, maybe a place like Detroit or something like that. And then I would go, we're right after that, because I think those cities, the five that I mentioned that I would call tier one, are just ride and die. You know what I mean? It's not that we don't have ride and die sports fans in the Bay Area. We do. But we do have competition for our dollar. I think that is true. That's where we kind of parallel LA a little bit. We have, like, for example, in the tier one cities that I talked about, maybe this would happen in New York. But, like, if we have a ticket in the Bay Area and that team stinks, no matter what we paid for, we're not going to go. Like, we're not going to compound our problem with that. We can go to the beach. We can go to wine country. There is a lot of things to do. And in some of those cities, I said, in New York, there's plenty of things to do, too. It's just a different kind of an attitude. And a lot of it has to do with weather. Like, there's no, it's freezing. It's cold. It's, oh, I'm going to stay in and watch the game. You know, whereas it's not that we won't do that. It's just if it's a beautiful day or if there's, you know, there's stuff going on, we do it. There's a lot of things to do. So some people could buy that. Some people can't. I don't think we're tier one where it's just like, and I use this as a kind of a litmus test. Maybe I'm wrong in this. How many people, and you can hit me on the text on this or you can call the show. How many people have sports affect their everyday life? Like, I think that's a litmus test. Like, when you go to work on Monday, let's say the Niners, just for the sake of conversation, lose to the Rams. I guess they play on a Thursday, so that'd be Friday. So, like, will that affect your day because the Niners lost to the Rams on a Thursday night? Will your weekend be, you know,

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2: Sports City, and I think there's a definite difference between that. LA is there. We're there. Denver's a really good sports city. As far as the West Coast is concerned, big time Bronco fans. They have a crummy baseball team. They're good hockey fans there. So give us your thoughts on any of those things. Let's do that coming up next. We'll get you caught up on the 49ers. John Lynch was on the morning show today, so we'll get you caught up on what's going on with that stuff, and we'll continue to take your thoughts on sports cities. They're having a big battle down in LA right now of what kind of a sports city LA is, because nobody went to the USC San Jose State game. So we'll get more into that as well and give us your thoughts, because I know there's a lot of people up here from LA too, so you can give us thoughts on that as well. Thanks for joining us on a Tuesday edition of the show. John Lund with you, Tim producing the program, only here on the Sports Leader.
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7: All right, I hit some of the text line. Good stuff on what's a great sports city. And you can vote on our big poll today because LA is down there fighting amongst media members about what kind of sports city they are after nobody showed up for USC and San Jose State. Where are we on that, and how would you define it? Tim and I were talking in the break. I got one thing that does this define it or not. I'll give you it in just a second. But it is time for you to win tickets. Right now we're going to take one caller, caller number 10. Caller number 10, I say, at 415-896-KNBR, 415-896-KNBR. You win two tickets to see Five Finger Death Punch at Shoreline, which is an awesome place. 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Remember when John Sterling of the Yankees, that ball came back and hit him? Ouch! Ouch!
8: Ow.
7: That was hilarious. That was so funny. May he rest in peace. One of my favorite broadcasters of all time, of course. We were talking about this, so we we've got to have the drop off. That has to be a station-wide event. The drop off, just amazing. Tim's they're so good. Tim's are so good. So we were debating best, you know, what makes great sports and everything else. And one of the things we debated at the break is because I've been to a few of these kind of sports cities where they try to intimidate you, like Philly. Like Philly's in tier one. Philly, New York, Boston. Who else is there? Detroit. That's, you know, I think those are, and a lot of it is weather related. Like it's freezing, it's, you know, it's snowing. It's, we got to stay inside. We watch sports, whatever. Meanwhile, we're like, yeah, do we go to the beach? Do we go to wine country? Do we this? Do that? But is it a positive or a negative? Because 49ers fans know this, especially for playoff games. Like when you go to a place like Philly, and Kyle Shanahan said this, like they pull up and like they're egging your bus. You feel unsafe. There's a bunch of fights, you know, those kind of things. Like, is that a mark of a good sports town or a bad sports town? Because I got to have a, you know, I got to discern between what is good and what is bad, because some are kind of on the line. What would you say? Is that a good sports town that you feel intimidated and maybe you don't want to go, or wear a, you know, you don't feel safe wearing your team's jersey or something like that? Like, does that, is that a mark for a positive sports town? A good sports town? I don't know. They're kind of like, anyway, you can give me your thoughts on that as well. Let me hit a couple of the texts and then we'll get into a little Niners talk here in just one moment. Okay, that was a, yeah, you were talking about the travel. Still more people welcoming the lockout. Man, you must be frustrated at the Giants. I can't see that at all. I cannot see that. I do not welcome a lockout in any way, shape, or form. Like I said, I think it's going to be taken care of ahead of time. I could be 100% crazy and off on that whole thing. I think it's going to get taken care of. Could be wrong. I think that there's going to be something that happens with the Dodgers. But like I said, I was just thinking that, and then Stan Kroenke is like, eh. He would have bought the Dodgers. If you just joined us, he bought the Angels. We'll do more on national headlines at about, I don't know, about 20 or something, so past the hour. Got a bunch of good national headlines today, but that's the biggest one. Stan Kroenke, the owner of the Rams, Avalanche, Nuggets, he's buying the Angels. And if I'm an Ace fan, I'm pissed, because it's like, oh, because they just barely started chanting, sell the team. And I'm like, what? One of the best sports owners just bought that team? Wow. That's crazy. All right, a couple of things on the Niners that I saw today. I'm not a huge power rank guy, but I think that this is a pretty good spot for the 49ers to be in. I think they're being overlooked. Everybody's saying the same thing. I've told you this before. I do a national show on the weekends. I go on a lot of shows that my friends do, and the first thing they do is talk about injuries. So, you know, okay, they've got to get average health. I get it. But the post-draft ranking is what ESPN is calling it. And they're putting the 49ers at number 8 in the NFL right now. Kyle Shanahan surpassing Bill Walsh for most games in charge of the 49ers in total wins, it says, milestone to watch. This is pretty amazing, because I remember doing the first interview that Kyle Shanahan ever did in the Bay Area. First one-on-one. He did a press conference, then he came over to us on KNBR. He has coached the Niners in 141 regular season games, 81 wins in the process. Walsh, most games coached at 152. So if Kyle gets through the season, which I would imagine he would, I don't think he's getting fired. That's 11, so he's going to do it. Shanahan can pass games coached record in week 12 against the Vikings. He can move into second with wins with 11. Let's see, you have to go 17-1 to pass George Seifert. That's not happening, at least this year. So 8, does that sound about right for the 49ers? 8th to start the season? I would say, because everybody's going to talk about age on offense, and they're going to talk about injuries, which that's what they do. So they've got the Rams 1, the Seahawks 2. That's unfortunate. They're playing in your division. But that's fair. The Bills 3, I think that's a little high. The Broncos 4, I think that's a little high. Philly, I think, is going to bounce back this year. They've got them at 5. Patriots 6, that's too high. They had a great schedule last year. Packers at 7. I put an asterisk by that because of the Josh Jacobs situation. Ravens 8, they have an unproven head coach, and then they have the Niners at 9. Right after the Niners, Texans at 10. If I was a betting man, and I am, I would say Texans out of the AFC. I think they're massively underrated. They have a great defense. CJ Stroud's playing for a contract. I think Houston's coming out of the AFC. By the way, I have a right to change that anytime that I want. Lions 11, Bears 12. Those are two of the most interesting teams in the NFL to me. Everyone's saying that the Lions are going to bounce back, and I think they might. The Bears at 12, I have a ton of respect for Ben Johnson, their head coach, as an offensive play caller, offensive coordinator. But are they going to win all those close games that they won? And I don't completely trust Caleb Williams. He's still inaccurate. I'm a little, not nervous about them, but I'm just saying, like, putting them too high. Kansas City 13, I think their defense is going to be down a little bit. When you lose corners like they did, but then Mahomes comes back, the biggest question, maybe the number one question in all of the NFL, is how Mahomes is going to, and then like the number one thing to watch, it, how Mahomes is going to come back, because he's going to come back like the same guy, or is he going to be a little bit limited in the pocket? This is always the team, and just get ready for it. ESPN will talk them 24/7, and they're the perfect place in these rankings for ESPN to constantly talk about them. Cowboys at 15. So it's like kind of right in the middle. There's 32 teams, I get it. There's no math on the show. 16 is middle. But you know what I mean. They're kind of in the middle there. Other teams that have intriguing numbers. Where's Washington going to be? 22 years ago with Jaden Daniels as a rookie, they were great. They got old fast. They got defensive problems. Steelers at 21. I'm just not an Aaron Rodgers guy anymore. Minnesota at 22 in these rankings. I think Kyler's extremely overrated. 24, the Giants. If there was a team that I thought was going to make the big jump, it's going to be the Giants. I got a lot of faith in John Harbaugh. I like Jackson Dart as an athlete. He's got to take a major step forward. Defensively, they have so many guys. Like they had a really good draft, but Arvell Reese, they took in that draft. They got a ton of pass rushers. It's just somebody to put it together. I'm not saying that they're like the 2011 49ers that when Harbaugh, after that lockout, after Harbaugh gets in there and they had the talent, they just didn't have the direction. But they have a lot more talent than being the 24th team. I don't think any of these other teams. Raiders at 27, if you're a Raiders fan, I think that's about right. And then it's just the dregs. Jets at 29, Cardinals at 30, Browns at 31, Dolphins at 32. Like, between the Dolphins, Browns, Cardinals, Jets, they're just playing for the first pick. We're going to hear all that stuff in this season about who's tanking and should you be able to tank and blah, blah, blah with those bottom teams. Those are terrible. But again, let me know. 49ers at 9 in those ranks. That seems about right. That seems about right. And I've always had this theory that don't worry about what anybody else says about your team. Like, you want to be under the radar. I know that's a hard concept to understand, but you want to be under the radar. You don't want everybody talking about your team and how great your team is and all that kind of stuff. Like, don't worry about it. And then also ESPN. I guess they wait on these. Normally, like, NFL.com does this as part of the offseason. But ESPN just came out with these. And I'm a bit surprised. The 49ers, the players in the top 100, Brock Purdy at 73. He was 96 last season. Bosa at 55. He was 28 last season. But they did their projections. This is what I want to look at. If Nick Bosa did this, I'd be thrilled as a 49ers fan. Their 2026 projection on ESPN for Nick Bosa is 64 tackles, 11 sacks, 3 forced fumbles. If Bosa got 11 sacks, I don't think he's had a double-digit sack since like 23 or 24. I got to get that in front of me. Projection for Christian McCaffrey, they've got him at 29th, which I think is fair. And this is that thing that we always talk about where, like, how many times is he going to touch it? So last year he had over 100 catches. He had 411 touches. He's got they've got McCaffrey at 274 carries, 1,131 rushing, and 79 catches. So what is that? Somebody do that quick math for me. Like 80 catches, 275 carries, whatever. So that's under the 411. That's good. Trent Williams is ranked at 28th at 38 years old. Fred Warner is top 20. He's the only 49er in the top 20. He was 13th last season. He's 20 this season. Had the major injury. But here's what's interesting. 6 49ers were in the top 100. 4 for the Rams, 4 for the Seahawks. The issue is, all those players, just about, for the Rams and the Seahawks, are like top 20 players. You know, like Myles Garrett is number 1. Matthew Stafford's in the top 5. Devin Witherspoon's in the top 20 from Seattle. Like, a bunch of these players are in the top number. And so, but it's pretty good. Like, if people say, their window is closed, they got 6 players in the top 100. And I know that they're, on the offensive side of the ball, especially, they got a bunch of guys over 30, like Kittle's number 47 on this list. He's 32. McCaffrey's 30. Trent Williams is 38. Like, I get it. And I would even say that in Warner's case, coming off an injury at 29, he's an older 29, if that even is a thing. Dre Greenlaw, he's another one of those guys, as I told you before, like, they're just going to not practice these guys a lot. You just have to get used to it. Like Mike Evans, don't freak out every time he's not practicing. Dre Greenlaw, don't freak out every time he's not practicing. That's just, Kittle is going to be the same way. So you're going to constantly hear that. People, and you're going to hear it from the national standpoint. Oh, these guys are old, and look, that guy's not practicing, this guy's not practicing. That's how they're going to try to keep them, healthy as they possibly can. But that's a pretty good sign that you've got guys on the 49ers that are, you got 6 of them in the top 100 there. So give me your thoughts on that. And then if you don't know, the 49ers numbers changed, and this is kind of funny. And maybe they just did this in concert because they knew that it would be funny. But that whole love story. So remember yesterday we played all this about Jake Moody and how he said how he was going to get Jake Moody's number, this, that, and the other. So Jacob Cowing took the Jake Moody number 4, or the Dijon Love number 4. And then Deshaun Stribling leaned completely into this thing, and he took number 7, the Love number 7. Maybe this will just go away. Maybe a couple of weeks, it won't matter. But for right now, I guess they were giving him grief in the locker room, like, oh, dude, you got seven. You got the Dejan Love number. DeMarcus Robinson, 11. Corliss Waitman, 15. That's probably all you care about, those kind of numbers. Anyway, that was kind of funny. So there you go. There's a little bit of an update on the 49ers. Kyle and John spoke yesterday, by the way. And just so you know, there was no setback with George Kittle. So that whole thing, he just kind of clarified it. He said, look, maybe I said something different that I didn't mean to say. But he did say that there was no setback with George Kittle. Will he play? Will he not? You know, the other thing, too, is, and again, you want George Kittle to play. I'm not saying no. But, like, to me, Nick Bosa has to play. Like, 20 sacks last year, most of it without Nick Bosa because he was hurt. Like, Nick Bosa has to play. There's certain players. Fred Warner has to play, right? Brock Purdy has to play. I don't buy the whole Mac Jones is almost as good now. I want George Kittle to play. You want George Kittle to play. But if they didn't have him, would he be the difference between winning and losing that football game? I don't think so. Like, I like what they have behind him. Remember, they won game number one last year without George Kittle. He got hurt in that game, and then at the end they got the touchdown. You know, outreaching Tarik Woolen at the end of that, Reek Woolen at the end of that game. So, you know, I'm okay with Tunjus in there. Would I want that the whole season? No. But I think, you know, 49ers fans are kind of split right down the middle. I've had people say, hey, I want him, you know, the whole season, so let's hold him back. I've had others say, look, man, if he's healthy, he's got to play. I don't buy that whole thing on a plane. Like I said, I'm no doctor, but I think there's something to that. So is George going to be the difference between them winning and losing that game? I don't think so. I think short period of time they can do without him. But certainly they need to get him back at some point. I don't think they're going to take the risk, but I could be 100% wrong. All right, you're caught up on everything that's going on around the 49ers. Let's get you some national news, because at the beginning of the day, this wasn't even a thing. Stan Kroenke buys the Angels, which is absolutely crazy. They go from one of the worst sports owners to one of the best sports owners. That's part of some national news today that we'll get into a little bit, but there's a ton of stories from last night, including an NFL player that's losing his dog. I got a question, or has lost his dog. I got a question for you on that. If you haven't kept up on this Ketel Marte situation in Arizona, it's really, really weird, and what happened when he came back last night. SEC football, I talked about fandom and different fan bases and all this kind of stuff. I'm not sure. In fact, I know there's not. Like, we talk about passion for the NFL or passion for hockey in certain pockets of our country, or passion for, you know, whatever the sport is. I'm not sure there's more passion for anything like there is in the South for SEC football, and this will be further proof of that. And Tony Romo has released a statement. Will it save his job, or is he still potentially on the outs with CBS? So we'll give you all the national headlines coming up next. We'll do it next. Thanks for hanging out on a Tuesday edition of it. It is John Lund. It is my good friend Tim Webb. It is Fair and Biased Radio, only here on the Sports Leader.
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7: Thanks for joining us. 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By the way, I was just reading this story. I'll hit out some text lines. Really good points on the Sports City conversation before we do national news. So I was reading this story, I guess, in the California Post, and it talked about this guy in West Hollywood that they basically were saying was just having an unreal night, and he basically passed out in the middle of the street, just literally, like, if you walked out to the middle of an intersection, he just, that's it. Like, he was done. Just fell face first. And then the medics get there and everything, and then the guy goes wild and crazy and all this kind of stuff, and just... Just one of those nights where you have a bender. Thank goodness I didn't pass out right in the middle of an intersection. Because, I've had nights that maybe didn't rival that, but were pretty darn close. But I knew well enough to, like, you know, I could get myself home at some point. But literally, his bad night just ended right in the middle of an intersection. And then they tried to wake him up, and he went bonkers. Just crazy. Right in West Hollywood. Like, just, you know, that's your night. Imagine wake up the next day. Like, dude, do you know what you did last night? No. You passed out right in the middle of, you know, Hollywood Boulevard. Tell me more.
0: I passed out in a bush.
7: Is that a true story when Kirk said that? I do wonder.
0: I passed out in a bush.
7: All right, national news. The big story of the day is Artie Moreno is out as owner of the Angels. And this is interesting. Stan Kroenke, who owns the Rams, owns the Nuggets, owns the Avalanche, owns Arsenal. He's one of the better owners in all of professional sports. Will he put the kind of money? Will he try to compete with the Dodgers? That's going to be really interesting with the Angels. You did text with Tom Tolbert, right? The biggest Angels fan we know, and he feels he's very excited about this move.
1: In a word, liberated.
7: I would be too. And if I was an A's fan, I'd be jealous. Like all those years, we chanted sell the team. The Angels just barely started chanting sell the team, and they got a great owner. That's not fair. All right, in NFL, I got a question for you after I do this one. In NFL, Roma Dunze, wide receiver for the Bears. He and his family are searching for their missing dog, Bear, who disappeared in Utah. Dunze has posted about the search publicly, and has the reward has risen reportedly to $20,000. Now, here's what's interesting. Bear is a Bernedoodle. I also have a Bernedoodle. It's mine. I can prove it. And the family has asked anyone with information to help bring him home. But here's the whole thing. 20 grand? Like, would you, like, 20 grand to get your dog home? I think we paid like $2,500 for Bernedoodle, and that was enough for us. But I don't know. I'd go up maybe $1,000, maybe a few $1,000, but like 20,000. I mean, that makes it so that he'll probably get that dog back because somebody whoever took it probably is like, whoa, 20 grand? All right, I'll pass the dog off for 20 grand.
1: I've been trying to pay people to take the turtle off my hands at this point.
7: Very nice. Anyway, I would like to know how high of a reward you would give for your pet. Cat, fish, whatever. You know, dog, whatever it is, iguana. I told you the story about the guy who was in our fraternity house when I was in college, had an iguana, and then the thing got out. It was, like, gigantic. And they found it in someone's bed. Like, I don't want the iguana in my bed. But anyway, how much would you give to get your dog back? $20,000 Roma Dunze has put up, but he's then, again, a Chicago Bears wide receiver. Number two of the national news headlines that you need to know. Don't know if you've been keeping up on the Ketel Marte situation, the second baseman for the Arizona Diamondbacks, but he disappeared again on the team. Was out for a couple of weeks. Then during one of their games, he was actually seen at a local casino in Arizona. So his team is not very happy because they're in a wild card chase. So the fans aren't happy. There's been a lot of back and forth stuff. He was asked before, and again, he does not speak very good English. He speaks Spanish. So he says after the game, it was kind of lost in translation. But before the game, he did a big press conference and answered all the questions. And then he was asked a softball question by a reporter. Hey, Ketel, do you have a word or anything to say to the fans? And he shook his head no. Now, after the game, he said, I didn't understand the question, but people went crazy. So he went to bat for the first time in like 3 weeks. He had left the team, went AWOL, so forth. This is how the fans treated him.
2: How will the fans react with Ketel Marte back? And we're about to find out. Here he comes.

0: kind of what we expected, about 50-50. Some of the fans still upset with Marte. Some of them are more forgiving.
1: He is the DH. He leads.
2: That was Bob Brenly, who's, of course, the former Giant. I think it was more like 80-20. I mean, I went back online and listened to some of it. I don't think it was 50-50. I think it was hometown broadcasters. I think it was about 80-20 against him. But we always talk about this. This is an old sports radio staple, like booing and all that kind of stuff. We talked about it with Rafael Devers. I don't remember a time, maybe I'm wrong in this, where in the Bay Area that you booed a player who was on your team. Like, this happens, and again, this is a question about whether you're a great sports city or not. You know, there was a couple of weeks ago, this was a story where it was Wilson Contreras goes to the mound for the Red Sox. He's having an amazing year. He's one of the main reasons why they turned everything around. And he didn't run a ball out to first base, but it was, you know, he had been banged up or whatever the case may be. And the manager after the game said, look, he's banged up. That's why he jogged first. But he had like hit a home run earlier in the game, and Red Sox fans are booing him because he didn't run out a ball to first base. I don't know if that makes you a great sports town or if it doesn't make you a great sports town, whatever the case may be, but can you remember a time in which not a player that came back, you know, that you booed, or you remember booing a current player on a Bay Area sports team? Like, Draymond Green's done some things. I don't think he's ever been booed on, you know, there's players who do off the field stuff. I get it. This is what this deal is for Marte. He literally went AWOL on the Diamondbacks, left his team, was gone for a couple of weeks, finally apologized to the team ahead of time. But the fans are like, we've had enough of this dude. He's done this, by the way, four times. He's done this every year since 2023, just completely gone. The team doesn't know where he is. So I just can't remember that at least in the Bay Area, having a guy who's currently on a team. I know guys coming back, all that kind of stuff. There's always that debate of whether you boo a guy who comes back, but I don't remember a guy being booed while in a Bay Area uniform. I could be 100% wrong in that. Number three, Alex Bregman, and the Cubs went crazy last night. Kyle Harrison, by the way, was on the other side of this whole thing. The Cubs beat the Brewers 17-3. Kyle Harrison, the former Giant and Bay Area product, gave up 10 hits, walked two, struck out three. His ERA on the year went from 2.79 to 3.45. Here's Alec Bregman's third home run of the night.
3: 40 run differential. That's hammered. Alex Bregman, third of the night.
2: For all those years in Houston, Bregman never had a three-home-run night. And again, the Cubs, 9 home runs on the night and a National League record 62 as we are September 1st today. 62 home runs on the month for the Cubs. And Kyle Harrison's ERA goes from 2.79 to 3.45. Again, this is something that you can tie to fandom. This is SEC football. This is just crazy. So this is the media. Listen to the guy who's talking here. He's a media member who covers LSU. You won't hear a lot of Lane Kiffin here, but they actually give Lane Kiffin, the media, to Lane Kiffin for the season because they got Clemson coming up this weekend as really one of the first big college football games of the year. But here is SEC media giving Lane Kiffin holy water. Take a listen to this.
4: Are you part of this?
5: Coach, the first bottle, Miss Terry showed you that holy water works miracles in Tiger Stadium. So you have one holy water bottle for Tiger Stadium. And by the way, she sprinkled on the east side. You'll be on the west side. So I don't think there's ever been holy water on the west side. And of course, I had to get you the road one like she had when you guys came with Alabama here. And of course, that first one will get used in game 3 against your former school. So from the media, we hope that you understand. We appreciate the access you gave us. And from a spiritual end, hope everything turns out okay for you.
4: Well, I appreciate it.
2: I've never heard of that. I've never heard of that. In doing this like 30 years, I have never, ever, ever heard of that. SEC football is just different. Hey, coach, we want to give you a present to start the year. Here's holy water, and this is how you sprinkle it on the field. Good luck. Like, what? Oh, by the way, you're going to need this holy water for that game against Ole Miss here in a couple of weeks against your former team. Like, I'm sorry. You can say that there's passion for whatever sport in whatever part of the country. There's nothing like SEC football and football in the South, college football. Like, it's the weirdest thing because they're not into the Falcons like that. They're not into the Saints like that. They're not, like, it's just college. And they're into it by to a certain extent, but not like that. Like, the media, this isn't like some fans waiting outside and stalking Lane Kiffin and going, hey, man, here's some holy water. Like, this is the media, like, hey, we got together and got you a present. It's holy water for the field. Sprinkle it on there. How wild is that?
6: I mean, everybody knows the Pope's a White Sox fan. This is all just fake holy water.
2: That's true. That is true. That's wild, man. I told you that story. I was broadcasting. This is years ago. I was broadcasting for the national championship game between Oregon and Auburn, and I'm up on this big stage, and I didn't realize that it was the pep rally for Auburn. And so they're going crazy, and it's Cam Newton, you know, that whole year, and they're going crazy. And so I'm just talking trash, and I'm doing a national talk show. I'm talking trash about Auburn. I didn't realize it. And this old guy comes up, you know, kind of waddles up to the stage, and it's got, you know, it's up a few feet, and it, you know, if they would have, you know, knocked it over, it wouldn't have been good, you know, a bunch of equipment up there and everything. He says, these boys are fixing to bum rush your stage. And I'm like, what do you mean bum rush my stage? He's like, yeah, they're going to knock this stage over. You've been saying bad things about Auburn. And I kind of looked at this guy like, get out of here, old man. You're crazy. And I get back up, and for some reason, that's when the security decided to go get a sandwich or something. And I start looking at these guys, and they're drunk, and they're shirtless, and they've got paint, you know, the Auburn stuff all over them, and they're just looking at me, man. And you know, it's late in the afternoon, so they had, you know, they were lubed up, they had had a few, and I started thinking to myself, hey, self, these guys are going to knock this stage over. This is thousands of dollars worth of equipment. This is not going to be pleasant. This is not going to be good. And then I totally went like neutral, like, oh, it's going to be a great game. And they kind of backed off a little bit. But yeah, that guy, I heeded his warning because I was completely oblivious to it. I'm like, man, I'm not going to do anything. It's just different. Like, they're just, you're talking trash about us? Oh yeah, yeah, this thing's over. We're going to make this show be over. How about that? And finally, number five in the national headlines today, Tony Romo. There's still speculation that he could get fired from the number one spot or altogether by CBS. I don't think this is going to happen now. He released a statement. He's going to plead no contest to the DUI or OWI or whatever they call it in all these different states in Wisconsin. But he's also said that he's had a dependency problem, so he was taking pills for his pain. He was drinking to numb that, and so he's basically saying that he's going to go into rehab stuff and he's going to better himself and all that kind of stuff. And there's no way that when you release a statement like that, like CBS can go, yeah, but you're still out. So I don't think Romo's going to be going anywhere. There's a statement on there that basically says that because of the pain, it's been the pain, then the pain pills, then the drinking, and he's going to seek help and do all that kind of stuff. So I would think, based on that Tony Romo would not be leaving CBS. We shall see. I always thought to myself, and I know a lot of people were getting angry about it, but J.J. Watt's going to move up number one, at least for the time being. Ross Tucker, nothing against those guys, but I don't think that Tony Romo is going to go anywhere. So there you go. He released a statement today. So there you go. Tony Romo, SEC football. Roma Dunze wants his dog back. Booing a player on your team, Ketel Marte. And the biggest story of the day today, the Angels, Artie Moreno is out. As owner of the Angels, Tom Tolbert is very happy with that because they got one of the best owners, Stan Kroenke, who, and I don't know who's going to control. I mean, his son controls some of those teams because I know there's all sorts of stuff, but he owns the Rams, but to turn into the Rams, the Avalanche are successful, the Nuggets are successful, Arsenal. So he owns all those teams, and he just added the Angels to his portfolio as well. So there you go. The Angels no longer have Artie Moreno as their owner, and those are your national headlines. All right, Lund's last call before we check in with the boys from Dirty Work. They've got a short show today, so we'll check in to see what they've got going. Snoop will pay you $120,000 to eat ice cream. Dejan Love, just one more Dejan Love. We're slowly getting off of that. I've got a question about sardines for you. What else do I have? Oh, the sniff guy. We've played the sniff guy before, but he's just back at it. At some point, they're just going to have to be like, no. We got Sniff Guy and much, much more. And then we'll check in with the guys at the top of the hour of a short show from Dirty Work. All that to come. And, of course, we got early Giants baseball only here on the Sports Leader.
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1: The lights are coming on. It's 2 a.m. and Lunda's looking ragged and overserved. This is Last Call on Fair and Biased, and you're getting it on the sports leader.
2: Ah, thanks for joining us. It is Lund's Last Call. A few things you may have missed, and then we'll check in with Dirty Rick. They got a short show today because of Giants baseball in Pittsburgh against the Pirates. This is a pretty good job. I mean, I like what I do for a living, but I would look at this. Snoop Dogg has a new job opening at his ice cream company. It's called Dr. Bombay, and it might be the coolest one yet. So they're hiring an international taste tester for $10,000 a month. He announced the search last week, saying Dr. Bombay wants to look beyond the U.S. for flavor inspiration. He launched the company with his son back in 2023, partnering with a hiring platform to track down someone who can sample frozen treats, spot trends early, and help shape what Dr. Bombay makes next. Now, I don't know about Dr. Bombay. I don't know if he makes like a weed flavor or anything like that. I would imagine that, you know, if you smoke and then you think about all sorts of different things. But, I mean, 10 grand a month and you basically have to come up with flavors. Now, it may not be as glamorous because, you know, you are going to be trying some, possibly some strange flavors or whatever like that. But generally speaking, 10 grand a month. And I would imagine that there's probably no drug test to work for this company, I would imagine. 10 grand a month for a taste test and ice cream, even though it, you know, a couple might not be as pleasant as you might possibly like. That's probably not a bad gig. Apply, I don't know where you apply, but, you know, anyway, it's called Dr. Bombay. So probably somewhere along there you can apply with Snoop Dogg. I think that's a pretty good, that would be a pretty good gig. I can't say this is the final time we're going to talk about any kind of Dejan Love thing, but this is a little different. You're not going to hear from him. By the way, if you haven't seen his mugshot, yeah, he doesn't look very happy in that mugshot. Who does, after all? But this is a guy, so before he was a fake football player, apparently, he was a fake basketball player and played overseas basketball. Here's a guy who played against him. But also, he knew that he wasn't a football player. Take a listen to someone who had actually played against Dejan Love as a pickup basketball player, and Dejan said he played overseas. Here you go.
3: Bro, I ain't gonna lie. Dejan, John, whatever y'all want to call him. Dude, cool as hell. I remember the first time I met dude, he pulled up to the gym. Hellcat. Next week, dude pull up. Lamborghini yours. Damn, you got money. Old time, the first time, y'all don't even know the truth. Dude talking about he played pro basketball overseas. Then he started talking about he played football, and then that when the NFL teams came out. But his first lie was he played overseas basketball. Most of y'all don't know that. He said he played overseas. But I kind of, at first I was like, damn, he probably did play overseas basketball. But then we get to hooping. He cool, like he can hoop, like it was smooth. After that, football came out. He told me to go to the field. We lined it up. Oh boy, I knew dude ain't play no football.
2: That's pretty great that he fooled him long enough. So he brought all these luxury cars and stuff. And so he played this role like 24/7. This just wasn't for the ladies. This was like he did this role all the time. And he was good enough to where this dude said, all right, he could hoop a little bit. So he said he was overseas basketball player, but then he said that when they went on the football field, like, he ain't a football player. And we all saw that. I mean, all, like, you don't even have to be an expert, like, what he was doing on the beach and all those kind of things, and how he was catching the ball. Like, one of them he caught, like, he was like a punt or something. Like, everyone was like, no. But that's, you know. So he was an overseas fake basketball player before he was a fake football player. Number three, I got a great story about these. This is why I put it in Lund's Last Call for this. Sardines have become so celebrated by the wellness influencers on social media that demand has skyrocketed. It says causing the oily nutritional powerhouses to go missing from grocery shelves. And then so, yes, it says the global sardine catch is under pressure this year, especially in Morocco, one of the largest sardine fisheries in the world. Catches are significantly lower than normal. Researchers see several causes, blah, blah, blah, whatever. So sardines are low. I'll ask you, Tim, and then I've got a story. Sardines, yes or no?
4: Hell no. Absolutely none. In fact, one time one of our old engineers brought in a can of sardines and was just eating them raw. So and gross. I was like, ah, horrible. No, nope, absolutely none.
2: So, first of all, I'll call out my wife here. Like Caesar salad, at fancy restaurants especially, they'll take like a sardine and they'll use it as like a paste and they'll make it in front of you and then they'll do the Caesar salad and it's got this fishy taste and a lot of people like that. A lot of people like it. I can't do sardines at all. Not the smell, not anything. When I was really, really young, but I could still remember it. So maybe I was like 5, 6, 7, something in that range. I can remember my dad going, you know, we watch sports all the time together. And one time, and generally speaking with, you know, after a while, you trust your parents, whatever they bring out to eat. So normally he'd bring out, you know, your normal junk food, chips, crackers, whatever the case may be. So I never even really thought about it, right? I'm just throwing it in my mouth. We're watching ball or whatever together. It was great. Hey, I'm watching ball with dad. This is amazing. One time he brought out sardines that I didn't know. And he was putting them on crackers, on like Ritz crackers. And I'm like, Ritz crackers are great. Whatever he's throwing on there, I'm sure it's good. Like ham, roast beef, turkey. It's got to be something good. You know, whatever. So he dresses these Ritz crackers up with sardines on them. And I'm not joking. I throw one in my mouth like it was going to be a, you know, piece of ham or something on a thing. It was so hideous to me. I ran into the bathroom and, yep, that's what I did. I vomited up a sardine. And then I brushed my teeth about 8 times. And, you know, at the age of 5, it's like, you don't like brushing your teeth. I'm brushing my teeth, get the taste out of my mouth and everything. So I have from that day forward, I have just a natural reaction, like a heave reaction to those things. And I can't eat them. I can't smell them, like nothing. Like, I'll give you an example. Like, when I was, I don't know, 21 or something, my 21st birthday, I did kamikaze shots. I can't smell, you know, it's like lime and vodka or whatever. Can't smell them, can't drink them. Like, I just have a wretched reaction to, like, a kamikaze. Same thing with, like, a sardine. I can't even smell them. I can't nothing. Like, no. Because, you know, you ever done that where you throw something in your mouth and you think it's going to be one thing and it's another? And it was like, oh, it just hit me wrong. And I can't even, and he thought it was the funniest thing. So it's a running joke in our family. Like he'll pop them out on family occasions and open the can. And once I waft a whiff of those, I'm like, and just even to this day. And that was many moons ago.
4: The disgusting. Text line is coming for you. You said that sardines were in Caesar's. It's actually anchovies, but you could.
2: Anchovies. You're right. Anchovies. Good call by you. I'm stupid. Yeah, still same thing. Anchovies,
4: I don't need any oily, salty, just no.
2: Yeah, nope. Sorry, nice job. Anchovies, yeah, everybody's, I got a lot of anchovies here. You're right. Yep, you're right. Anchovies on a Caesar salad. That's right. That's not a sardine. But it's of the same family, am I correct? It's very fishy smelling, same thing. Like, I can't do anchovies. And it's nice. I mean, they do it in the high-end joints. You know, the guy comes out, the server comes out, and they stir it around the bowl, and then they, you know, they throw it in there, and then to me, at least, the Caesar salad is like ruined. It's got a fishy smell, fishy
4: taste. It's got that umami flavor, or as you and I call it, death.
2: It's not me. No, it's not for me. So whether it's an anchovy, whether it's a... And my wife loves them. Like, she's just like, she's down. Yeah, the sardines, totally different thing. My bad. Number two, this will redeem me 100%. So we've talked about this story before. What kind of time do we have here? We're fine. We've talked about this story before. This guy's name is Kalis Crowder. We've had him on the, whether we called it the family, the Sweet Clean Family Friend, the Caboose Pistol, whether we called it Lund's Last Call. His name is Kalis Crowder, and he has a history of arrests for allegedly, to each their own, some people have foot fetishes, whatever they have, smelling women's behinds. And so what he does is he goes to department stores all over the place. This is in Southern California. He's been doing this for years and years and years. And he'll, like, squat down like he dropped something, or he'll go, you know, just anywhere. I'll go to bookstores. He likes, for some weird reason, smelling women's behinds. And he's been arrested dozens of times. He just cannot help it. Here is the latest. This happened in Glendale, California, just days ago. Kalis Crowder, he's 39. Here you go.
0: Tonight at 11, local police say a serial butt-sniffing bandit is back. He's already been arrested and jailed on the same charges before. So why can't law enforcement keep this chronic creeper from committing more crimes? The latest incident at a neighborhood grocery store was also captured on surveillance video, and we have it. Eyewitness News reporter Tim Pulliam has the story from Glendale.
5: Take a look. The alleged butt-sniffer is apparently back to his dirty deeds. This latest attempt caught on security video at Big Save Discount Store in Glendale, where Jimmy Coe is manager.
6: I know he's harmless, but that's just... It's a weird fetish.
5: In the video, the suspect's apparent obsession targeted toward the store clerk stocking shelves. Jimmy says this is the third time the man has done this at his store.
6: Crouching down like he normally would, and he'll just look around and then just trying to take the chance to sniff like any woman's butt. First time I caught him, I was like, what is this guy doing? He looks creepy. If you want to sniff butt, you could do is sniff somewhere else.
2: How about that line? If you want to sniff butt, do it somewhere else.
7: Game. Sniff the difference.
2: Well done. Well done. That was my only request today. Well done. Very nice. I guess to each their own. I mean, it's illegal, and but he's not going to stop. I mean, this has happened tons of times. This goes back to, I'm reading the article right now, it goes back to 2020. So we've had this on the show before, but that was probably the funniest news story. And I say this all the time. With a lot of these stories, the story is, like, that's a nasty dude. But the fact that they called him the serial butt sniffer and all that kind of stuff, and then the guy ends with, hey, man, if you're going to sniff butt, do it somewhere else. Just never thought I'd hear that on the show.

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3: This is why it is fair and biased from the 916. It says, Lund, that butt stimming story has me rolling, and says he had to pull over because he was laughing so hard. And then from the 510, it says, I find your current subject sniffing women's butts disgusting. Shame on you. I'm done with listening. Those are back-to-back texts. We'll clean it up. It's Tim's idea anyway.
4: Wow.
3: No, it wasn't. It was my idea. I found the audio, found the story. It's on me. Sorry for confusing as we just roll some things up today. Yeah, sardines and anchovies, two different things. Anchovies are in the Caesar salad. Same thing. Gross. Disgusting. Don't like it. My wife will, the guy will do it. Would you like the anchovy paste? And I'm like, no. She's like, yes. So guess what happens? We have the anchovy paste. And I'm like, ugh, fishy. Big story of the day, Artie Moreno out, Stan Kroenke of the Rams in, they buy the Angels. So that's good. Another bad owner out of baseball. That is tremendous. Short show today for Dirty Work. I believe Copes is here, right?
5: We're both here.
6: Yeah.
5: Hey,
6: Now you can't talk for the next 45 minutes.
5: All right, that's fine with me.
3: Yeah. That was wild.
6: Yeah, that was wild.
3: So you just, a little short show. Very nice.
5: Yeah. The whole week.
6: Well, Derek and I do that a lot, dude. Now that we're partners, we always finish each other's sandwiches. See, dude, Jesus, very nice. Christ. Well done. Well done, bro.
5: Can we get back to the sniffing butts thing, John?
6: Yeah, dude, I actually was going to say my favorite part.
3: You want me to play that again?
6: Dude, sure. John does a lot of good stuff on his show, but my favorite part of the show today, because I didn't hear the whole sniffing butts story, I was reading something and I turned the volume back up right as John was going to go to break, and he goes, well, check it with the Dirty Work Boys. Actually, Tim, did you have anything on the sniffing butts? I was like, he went to Tim, actually, you've been waiting to talk about this, haven't
5: the
6: you?
5: The sniffing butts leader.
6: Tim, did you have anything on the butts
3: that
6: were sniffed?
3: No, I didn't check in with him on it. Yeah.
5: Tim, your thoughts?
6: Yeah, Tim thought, yeah.
7: You want to sniff blood? You could do sniff somewhere else.
6: Wait.
3: How great of a line is that?
6: What's the story?
5: Yeah,
6: what's going on?
3: Okay, so there's this guy, I got to pull his name back up, but he's been doing this since like 2020, and it doesn't matter how many times LA police arrest him, he just keeps going back, like he's completely addicted, worse than drugs or anything else. In fact, we have the story, we'll just play it because they can explain it better.
5: Yeah.
3: And to those who are upset, this is a legitimate news story by Eyewitness News 7 in LA, okay? I didn't make this up. So this guy's been doing this for like 5 years.
6: John made
3: so
6: it. He'll, yeah, right.
3: Yeah, I didn't make it up, all right?
5: This guy's got an issue. Into doing this.
3: Yeah, so he goes to department stores, bookstores, and he'll just take a knee or something, like he's looking at something, and then he's just like,
5: oh, come on now, come on,
3: working away. Take a look. Here it is, right here. Come on, we'll play it up.
8: Local police say a serial sniffing bandit is back. He's already been arrested and jailed on the same charges before. So why can't law enforcement keep this chronic creeper from committing more crimes? The latest incident at a neighborhood grocery store was also captured on surveillance video, and we have it. Eyewitness News reports.
3: We have it.
8: From Glendale.
9: Take a look. The alleged butt sniffer is apparently back to his dirty deeds.
5: This come on now.
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10: I know he's harmless, but that's a... It's a weird fetish.
6: Jimmy.
9: With the store clerk stocking shelves. Jimmy says this is the third time the man has done this at his store.
10: Crouching down like he normally would, and he'll just look around and then just trying to take the chance to sniff like any woman's butt. First time I caught him, I was like, what is this guy doing? He looks creepy. You want to sniff blood? You could do sniff somewhere else.
5: What are we doing? I mean, that's gold. You have to play that. But is this too?
3: Yeah, his name is... His name is Khalees Crowder.
5: Yeah.
3: Has a history of arrest for allegedly sniffing women's behinds. And he's been doing this for like 5-6 years, and he gets busted. They put him in, you know, they see him on a camera, and he does
5: never learns.
3: Stuff. They put him in jail. He gets out. He does it again. Like, he just can't help it.
6: Can you imagine, did you watch it? Like, if you're Jimmy Coe, the manager of that Save Mart store or whatever, and you catch him in there, and you're like, can I help you with something, man? He's like, yeah.
5: No.
6: I'm looking for anything on the bottom shelf.
3: Exactly. So, like,
6: anything on the bottom shelf?
3: You know. Yeah, he drinks rot gut vodka. He drinks the cheapest booze. Like, he's just, you know, he's going for the stuff on the bottom shelf.
6: The egg on his system, it's a weird fetish.
1: I would say so. The only explanation I come up with is this guy is the shaggy dog, but he never actually turns into the dog.
3: Exactly. For those who don't know, that's a funny reference. But yeah, all the, and I'm looking too. It's not me. It's Fox 11 LA, you know, Channel 7 LA, ABC. Like, they all have this. They all have this. I'm just letting you know.
6: Slow news.
3: Everyone has this. Yeah. Story.
6: Wait, so he's been arrested numerous times though, too.
3: Yeah,
6: well, that
3: it says
6: stinks.
3: Right here. Serial.
6: That stinks, John.
3: Again, yeah. this is the this is Fox 11 in LA. Serial butt sniffer arrested again in Glendale. That's the story. And like the guy said, and they're promoting it at 11, coming up at 11 o'clock. Like,
6: and we've got the video.
5: Yes. We haven't.
1: Coming up tonight at 11, is your butt safe?
6: Yeah, can you imagine, dude, some dude like went to journalism school? You know what I mean? And now he's out there. Yeah. He's like, you gotta cover this story, brother. He's like, no, dude, seriously. I was born to report this news. I thought I was going to be reporting on like the president or something. I'm going to see young Tony out there. Get young Tony out there now.
1: Tony Farias.
6: Yeah, now that he's out there reporting.
1: Serial
6: the news.
1: Butt sniffer on the loose.
6: Yeah, and then he's like back to Fauci in court. You know what I mean? He's like bouncing around.
3: That is a talent right there. When you're a newscaster and you got to go, from the war to the butt sniffer, it's like
8: latest
3: that's a talent.
8: At a neighborhood grocery store was also captured on surveillance video, and we have it.
3: He's like, they're promoting it. Yeah. Like, and we have it here first.
6: It grabbed us,
3: on
6: dude.
3: Fox 11 LA.
6: It grabbed us.
3: So
6: it grabbed us like that.
3: And Jimmy was amazing. Yeah. Jimmy, the manager, he was amazing.
6: Yeah, when you get an interview like that, you got to run with that. You got to run with that as your lead. Yeah, look, we got a witness here. Yeah.
1: No, that's fantastic content, Lon. You have to play that every chance you get.
3: Yeah, you know, that one person, they'll be back. They'll be back.
1: They always are. They always are.
3: Yeah. All right, boys, have a wonderful short show, and then
1: we got
3: Giants baseball. I'm looking forward to award-winning Diamond Notes and the such. I'll miss doing them today, but, you know, can't get them every day. Can't get that lucky every day. So, enjoy.
1: We will.
3: We'll talk to you soon. All right. Dirty Work is coming up next, then we got Giants baseball. Have a great rest of your afternoon and evening, only here on the Sports Leader.
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6: It's getting hot. 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
6: It's Dirty Work on a Tuesday afternoon. Adam Copeland, D-Pop, Danny Dunn hanging out. This soon as Tim gets his butt sniffing ass out of the chair,
3: dude. Oh, man.
6: I had to go. You had to go. On a short show, you got to unload the clip, dude.
1: You got to talk about butt sniffing on a short show.
6: Dude. Yeah, we don't have time for the bag today. We don't have time for a whole lot as the Giants get going in Pittsburgh against the Pirates. A 3:40 first pitch, which means a 2:40 pregame. So we have 4 minutes already gone. Of our total of a 40-minute show today.
1: All good.
6: We are going to be joined in about 10 minutes or so by Matt Maiocco, 49ers insider from NBC Sports Bay Area. If we got a 40-minute show, that's a great way to spend it. Getting the latest from Matt on everything surrounding the 49ers. So we're going to practice. I guess they practiced yesterday, practiced today. They'll do something tomorrow, I think they said, before they get on the plane tomorrow night. Right?
1: Yeah, and the hope is that Nick Bosa will practice for the first time in, I guess, weeks.
6: Nearly a month, I think, is where we're at.
1: Yeah, so they want to see him practice. And Kyle kind of admitted yesterday, like, I'm going to hold out the veterans. So George Kittle practicing with the team today, that's fantastic for his chances playing week one in Australia.
6: And John Lynch's tone with Murph and Marcus was, I was shy of saying, like, excited about the possibility of him being back in week one or in week two, really.
1: Yeah.
6: I mean, he's talking about, he says he absolutely has crushed every objective he had to get through. The fact that he's off PUP, started on the active roster when they culled down to 53 guys on Sunday, I think bodes well for his legitimate chances at playing week one. Now, he said if he wasn't likely to play, he wasn't going to travel, which makes the most sense. I think Nick Bosa is traveling either way. Now, Matt Maiocco said to me and JD before the final preseason game in Vegas, that was a week ago Thursday, I guess just last Thursday, Matt said to us, on Nick Bosa, he said, I think it's going to be close on whether or not he plays, but he said there is optimism in the building that he's going to be ready to go when we get to week one in Australia. Now, the counter to that is we're talking like, hey, Nick Bosa is going to practice for the first time in maybe a month. Meanwhile, Aaron Donald's practicing for the first time in 2 years, and he's agreed to come back to the Rams. I mean, if the Rams were already ahead of the... This is the question I've had for the entirety of the speculation of the Aaron Donald return.
1: Okay.
6: And by the way, how about that? 2 years off, they pay him $20 million to come back with incentives. It'll get him up to $30
1: million. Yeah.
6: And his wife, you see his wife's tweet? His wife tweeted, I let him out the house.
1: Yeah,
6: mom. Which is insane.
1: When you're making $20 million for 1 year, that's fine.
6: So that's what I wonder how hard of a sell that was. That was kind of my thought.
1: And
6: like,
1: also, the expectations with them being Super Bowl favorites, he probably will hit those incentives.
6: She's like, I can do that. Yeah, we'll see what they... I haven't even seen what the incentives were. The bottom line
1: playoff
6: is...
1: Playoff sacks, stuff like that.
6: Bottom line is it's a $20 million base for 1 year to come in and play alongside a better line than he's ever had alongside him, probably.
1: Yeah, well, we know that Stan Kroenke's good for it.
6: Yeah, we know Kroenke's good for it. He just bought the Angels. He's got Arsenal. He's got the Avalanche. He's
1: two
6: got
1: years late.
6: Rams.
1: Can you imagine if Kroenke was the owner a couple years ago, then maybe Otani's still there?
6: Yeah, I'm intrigued by how he turns that thing around. But back to the Aaron Donald thing.
1: Right.
6: The question I've had regarding he and the 49ers is, if the Rams were already ahead of the 49ers, and I think we all, in our right minds, have to agree that's the case, right?
1: I would say so.
6: Absolutely. On paper, you can tell me Matt Stafford's a year older, I'd tell you he's coming off an MVP.
1: Yeah.
6: So he's got more weapons, or as many weapons as Brock Purdy's potential to have this year. But he's a Super Bowl champion. He's got a Super Bowl champion head coach. He's got, by the way, the Rams will be the first team in NFL history to start on one defense, not one D-line, one defense. No team has ever started two players who have multiple Defensive Player of the Year awards.
1: Good God.
6: That's unbelievable.
1: Yeah.
6: That's incredible. So if they were already ahead of the 49ers, how much wider has that gap gotten?
1: With Aaron Donald?
6: I mean, I'll be honest with you, and I think, again, if you're being a reasonable 49er fan, you have to plan and hope to fight for the division, right? Like, that's your best path to the playoffs if you're any team. You also have to look around and say, there's a team coming off a Super Bowl, and they're still stacked. The Seahawks are.
1: Yeah.
6: But they are coming off a Super Bowl. You do have a team that's a year older. You've got to give yourself an opportunity to win the division. But I don't think they were anybody's pick to win the division. And if you told me the Niners were a playoff team without going and winning the division, I'd be like, yeah, that seems like a reasonable thing to have happened, similar to last year, although there were more injuries. I don't know if I can see the Niners. And again, who knows how the season goes and who knows how this shakes out.
1: Right.
6: But as constructed head-to-head on paper, and these won't be the two teams that meet each other again later in the season, right, when they play again.
1: I think it's post-Thanksgiving.
6: I'm trying to find the... Oh, there it is, December 13th.
1: Okay, yeah, there we go.
6: So that'll be week 14. So, I mean, I don't know how similar these two teams are going to look week one in Australia to how they'll look week 14.
1: Well, yeah, I mean...
6: In terms of health and status and whether or not guys make a jump like Dejan Shaw. That's not really my point. My point is, like, going into the season, I wonder how legitimate of a threat the 49ers look at this as a, hey, we're going to have to do something at some point this year.
1: Right.
6: You know what I mean? How does John Lynch view this internally?
1: Well, I mean, they reacted to it when Myles Garrett was traded. I think, I forget the quote exactly, but John Lynch brought up the John Wooden quote, something along the lines of, you look at your competition and you focus on yourself.
6: Yeah.
1: And then Kyle Shanahan.
6: Told Kyle Shanahan that quote, and Kyle said,
1: F John Wooden.
6: Yeah, exactly. And I was like, dude, and Donald's back now?
1: Well, they brought it up yesterday to John Lynch, the press conference, and he answered. Kyle didn't have a response to Aaron Donald joining the team. And this is not a surprise.
6: And he shouldn't.
1: No, like, we knew this was in the works since Myles Garrett was traded to the Rams.
6: It's a matter of time.
1: So it's not a surprise, but also, like, when you see the 49ers have struggles in their interior offensive line, like, I just wonder how they're going to block these guys.
6: That's the question I asked, dude. Like, if you look at any one position on the field right now and you're like, where are you most uncertain? Because the Niners made it fairly uncertain. It's left guard.
1: Yeah.
6: And so Carver Willis survives it. Robert Jones gets axed.
1: Jared Patterson, your new guy from the Texans.
6: They get traded for a seventh rounder from the Texans, Jared Patterson. So now you look at that and you're like, who's the left guard? Week one, going up against Aaron Donald.
1: Well, Kyle doesn't even know.
6: And that was the question I would follow up with is, Do the 49ers even know who that guy is?
1: No, because they, like, sorry, go ahead.
6: No, no, go ahead, please. That's exactly
1: Matt Maiocco asked yesterday. Who's your starting left guard and who's your backup running back? And Kyle said, I don't know right now. And you know, like, I'm sure he has an idea, but we've had a lot of preseason, a lot of training camp, and if you don't know that by now, then that's tough. And like to have the mentality going into the season that we're going to rotate the offensive line, I don't love that. So again, like this is no surprise with Aaron Donald, but now that it's here and it's reality, you're like, ugh. Did they get any better on the offensive line? And there are aspects of the team that did get better. But when it comes to the trenches, offensive line to defensive line, I don't know if they improved from a year ago.
6: Trent, can you play two positions at once?
1: Can you be every offensive lineman at once?
6: 808-KMBR-415-808-567, the number to call in to text. You can text. I'm not sure we'll have a chance to get to any calls today because Matt Maiocco is going to join us next. We sign off. It's at 240 for a 340 first pitch. The Giants at the Pittsburgh Pirates. They got a win yesterday in Atlanta. Devers up to 30 homers
1: sweep on
6: the season. No, it's not a sweep. That's what's so unfortunate. The Giants played three games in Atlanta this year. They won all three. It was not a three-game series sweep. And that's not me saying that. That's the Elias Sports Bureau.
1: I agree with that.
6: Take it up with the Bureau of Elias Sports.
1: Yep.
6: Investigations, if you want to talk about that. We'll take a quick break. We come on back. Matt Maiocco, our 49ers insider from NBC Sports Bay Area, joins us. We'll talk more about Aaron Donald's return and the 49ers 53-man roster as they are leaving for Australia tomorrow night. We'll do it next with Maiocco, only here on The Sports Leader.
2: Faithful. 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
6: Adam Copeland, Brian Murphy, D-Pop, Marcus Boucher, John Dickinson, Larry Kruger. 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
2: And don't forget about Sean Lund.
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1: You found Dirty Work with Adam Copeland and Derek Papa, where no job is too dirty, on KNBR, the sports leader.
2: Nicely done, Danny. Adam Copeland, Derek Papa with you on a Tuesday afternoon. Giants pregame coming up at 2:40. So we will spend the rest of our time basically talking to Matt Maiocco, 49ers insider from NBC Sports Bay Area. The 49ers leave for Australia tomorrow, and we've got health and questions to get to regarding this roster. Matt, what's going on? How are you?
3: Hey, Matt.
4: I'm doing well. Leaving Levi's Stadium. There's a concert there tonight, so they kick us out a little bit early, but just left the 49ers locker room, and one more day here in the Bay Area, and then the 49ers will be departing for Melbourne tomorrow night.
2: I want to start with Nick Bosa, a question we've had about him really for the last month and a half and all offseason, as he has not practiced in a good amount of time. He didn't practice today or yesterday. The plan is for him, I guess, to practice tomorrow before they fly to Australia. When I talked to you before the last preseason game last week, you said that you thought it was going to be close, but there was optimism inside that he was going to be able to go. What's the thought about him practicing tomorrow and into next week?
4: Yeah, I think they'll know a lot more, probably not even – I mean, think about this. He's going to be practicing, at least that's the plan, and then getting on a plane tomorrow night and traveling 16 hours to Melbourne. So my guess is when they, you know, might not even be Friday. So they land Friday, Australia time, and then they'll have a short practice, kind of a walkthrough on Saturday. So my guess is that after that, they'd have a pretty good idea of what he's capable of and where he is. And probably the same goes for Kittle. I mean, I'm kind of under the impression now that everybody's going to travel, including Kittle. It's just about a week or so ago, a little more than a week ago, when I asked him, like, if you're not going to play, are you going to Australia? And his answer then was he didn't think that that would make much sense. But in talking to more people, I kind of asked Kyle Shanahan that same question yesterday. You know, the idea is, well, even if he doesn't play, the meeting time, the practice time, being around the team, that would be beneficial to him as well. But it's kind of looking like, well, put it this way, 2 weeks ago, I didn't think he would play. Now I'm a lot closer to 50-50, if not even a little bit more leaning toward he is playing.
3: You also asked Kyle Shanahan yesterday who his starting left guard is, and he honestly said he doesn't know at this point. What does that tell you, Matt, when we're 9 days away from the first game?
4: It tells me they're probably going to have two left guards. I mean, that's kind of the way I read it, was that both of those guys will probably see action, and it'll probably be designed, whether it's, you know, Connor Colby and Carver Willis, or Carver Willis and Connor Colby. My read on it was that both are going to play, and whoever starts, it's more a matter of semantics than anything else, that they might end up playing around the same amount of snaps.
2: Talking to Matt Maiocco, our 49ers insider from NBC Sports Bay Area. And I guess that question, like, we've been asking about the left guard all preseason and watching, like, a four-man battle, I guess it's been. And now Aaron Donald's back with the Rams. So, like, it's a bit concerning to think, like, do they know internally who the guy is going to be week one lining up on that first snap?
4: Yeah, well, you know, we've seen it in the past where granted, this is never the right answer. Right. You know, have two guys splitting time.
2: Sure, of course.
4: It's never the right answer. But we have seen it in the past where there's been, you know, some haziness there. We saw it last year, you know, Ben Bartsch and Connor Colby, and then later Spencer Burford and Connor Colby. So they've done this in the past where I think they also feel like having a player, let's just say a left guard focus in on, okay, I'm starting, I'm playing the first series. Then I get to, or the first two series, and then take a deep breath, you know, watch on the sideline, just kind of get mentally, you know, prepared for the next time they go in. I think they feel like that's a better option than just throwing a guy out there and you know, maybe he gets beat up a little bit, or you know, they're just rolling with that player. And then over time, when one player is clearly separating himself from the other, then they go with that player. But yeah, it's not a great situation. In fact, it's whatever the opposite of a great situation is, it's kind of what it is to go into week one without having a true starter at a position on the offensive line. And as for Aaron Donald, I don't want to ever underestimate the guy, but I also kind of in the back of my mind wondering if at least early in the season, if we might be overestimating him. I mean, the challenge that he is up against, having not played in two seasons, having no training camp, and only a couple of workouts where he came in and put pads on, I just don't know how much of a huge factor he can be early in the season. I would say that with complete confidence if it weren't anybody other than Aaron Donald. So, yeah, I don't know. It'll be very interesting to see if he plays. I would assume he will. And then how much he plays, and then how effective is he?
2: Yeah, I was just saying to Derek before we got you on that it's incredible just the firepower and the star power, and they feel pretty good about it, enough to get him out of retirement at $20 million with a potential with incentives to go up to $30 million for a one-year deal is pretty incredible. And you're not asking him to be the number one dude, really. I mean, they went out and got Myles Garrett. It'll be the first defense ever to start two players, if it happens, with multiple Defensive Player of the Year awards. I think it's a fair question to ask whether or not the Rams' defensive front could be the single biggest matchup the 49ers face all season.
4: Well, Seattle's pretty darn good, too.
3: Yeah.
4: You know, those are ascending players that are probably a lot of them haven't even come close to reaching their peak. But I would say that those two defensive lines are probably the two best in the NFL, wouldn't you say? I mean, that's a group, you know, they're going to have to play those teams a combined four times. So, yeah, I mean, it's a huge task, and I think it puts more on Brock Purdy and Kyle Shanahan and Clay Kubiak to design an offense for this game that simply keeps the Rams' defense off balance. You know, it's play action. It's getting the ball out quickly. It's, you know, draw plays. It's, you know, kind of showing everything that they have with the idea of just keeping them off balance, slowing them down, and taking, you know, the two players that we've been talking about. You know, I don't think they can render them non-factors, but just put themselves in a position with their scheme to make sure that neither of those two just absolutely wrecks the 49ers' day.
3: Talking to Matt Maiocco on the UMA guest line. Speaking of defensive line, we talked about it all offseason, Matt, where I'm not sure the Niners did enough to address their lack of pass rush. And with the way they're, you know, implementing Nick Bosa back into the fold here, I'm just kind of concerned that they're expecting him to be the Nick Bosa of old that was 18 sacks, Defensive Player of the Year. What do you make of, I guess, the pressure that's going to be on Nick Bosa to enforce this pass rush that wasn't there a year ago?
4: Well, I mean, in my estimation, he's the most important guy on the team. Because I think they're significantly better at defensive tackle, or at least their top defensive tackle is significantly better this year than anybody they've had there in quite some time, and that being Osadi-Ezua. So that getting that player in a trade from Dallas, it was a huge offseason move. And then, you know, drafting Romello Height at 70 overall, you know, that's a player who is being expected as a rookie to come in and be better than any edge rusher they had last season. And that's ordinarily you'd say, man, that's a tough assignment for a guy who's a third round draft pick. But then just look at who the 49ers had an edge rusher last year. And all of a sudden that bar is pretty low for him to clear. I mean, five or six sacks and he's better than anybody they had last year. But it's quite obvious that the 49ers' biggest hopes for being far and away the worst pass rush in the NFL last year to being closer to middle of the pack is a healthy Bosa playing at the level that the 49ers expect him to play at. So that's, you know, pressure. Yeah. I mean, that's what the 49ers need. Cause I think when they looked at, you know, how they can improve the pass rush, number one on that list was getting Bosa back healthy.
2: Matt, last one for you. Mike Evans not going to practice this week. I saw they said they hope he's going to practice in Australia. He seemed confident last week he was going to play. And I was like, that's all fine that he's saying it a couple weeks before the season starts. But yeah, what's the level of confidence that he's going to go week one?
4: I think he's going to go. So I saw him in the locker room, didn't really chat with him, but I kind of walked in front of him inadvertently and he showed good lateral movements to avoid me. and so based on that, You know, I think that's pretty solid evidence. Wouldn't you guys think that?
2: Yeah. I mean, I assume you were coming in fast. You were coming in quick.
4: Oh, yeah. I mean, I don't do anything slow. So I think, it's an adductor injury, a groin. He's battled a lot of things. You know, it's a quad. It's kept him out. They've always called it tightness. And sure enough, he didn't miss huge amounts of time with any of the injuries or physical situations that he's gone through. So I do think that he'll be available for that game. And God, when is it? What's today? The first? So yeah, I guess it's in that. I think he'll be ready. There's a strong chance that they have their whole team ready to go. But to me, the two guys to keep an eye on, the two guys who are the biggest ones, are Kittle and Bosa.
3: All right, Matt, last one. It's my favorite subject, but you asked it in the press conference yesterday.
4: Brandon, I did it for you. I know
3: you did, and I appreciate that. I appreciate that. But so I guess he's not due the $30 million because he's on the left team list. So at this point,
4: that is correct.
3: So no one wants to resolve this. And it really is, Brandon. It's in Brandon Ayuk's corner here. So we're just going to go into the season, and he's on the left team list, out of sight, out of mind.
4: I mean, let's face it. I mean, bottom line, at this point, Brandon Ayuk's career is over. And I mean, if the 49ers cut him free, he'd have the ability to go sign with any team. I don't know that any team's going to sign him.
3: Right.
4: But as long as Brandon Ayuk is drawing that line in the sand of, hey, I'm not going to ask for reinstatement as long as I'm a member of the 49ers, well, it's chicken and egg. It's, you can't not be a member of the 49ers until you ask for a reinstatement. So he has decided that his pride or whatever it is, I mean, I don't see anything wrong with him asking for a reinstatement while the 49ers control his rights, because the moment that he got reinstated, they would not control his rights anymore. They'd release him. So I don't get it, but John Lynch said, John, I even asked. I mean, I thought I was like enunciating, Brandon Ayuk has option bonus due tomorrow. You know, what's his status? And John Lynch even said, who? Who's this question about? And I was like, Brandon Ayuk, remember him? And so it really is, Brandon, he could have had this thing over on April 20th, when the 49ers reported for their offseason program. All he had to do was send an I'm back letter to Roger Goodell, show up at the 49ers helmet right there on the corner of Tasman and Marie DeBarlow Drive or whatever it is, whatever their address is, and say, I'm here. And he would have been released that day, a week before the NFL draft, and he would not have been persona non grata by any other team around the NFL. He could have signed. At that point, he probably would have signed with the Commanders. Now, I can't imagine that any team would stick their neck out for him. I would assume at this point, if something were to happen, which it doesn't sound like it is, a team would, there might be a team signing him to the practice squad. But there's certainly no teams signing him to the 53-man roster at this point. That's for darn sure.
2: No. Matt Maiocca, the voice you hear, our 49ers insider from NBC Sports Bay Area, will be with us all season long covering and talking 49er football. Matt, have a great rest of your week. We'll talk to you soon.
3: Thanks, Matt.
4: Sounds great. Okay, talk to you guys next week. And we'll have to work out the time because...
3: Oh, yeah, you're going.
2: You'll be over there.
4: Yeah, I will be over there. So I'm not sure what time
3: we'll figure it out.
4: 50 is on a Monday. But yeah, I think they're... apps so we can figure that out.
2: We'll decide the time and you will squeeze us in, all right?
3: Yeah, man.
4: Okay. But I'm sure as hell not going to ask for reinstatement onto the show.
2: Yeah. Well, you got to clear emotional waivers first, too. There's a whole lot. There's like four different waivers.
3: It's a long process.
2: Right, we got to run. We got Giants pregame coming up. We'll talk to you next week, man. Have a safe trip.
4: All right, see you guys.
2: All right, good deal. We got Giants pregame at 2:40. Dirty Work rolls on a Tuesday on the Sports Leader.
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5: 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Giants pregame at 2:40. That's a minute and a half from now. Logan Webb against Paul Skeens. How about that for a game one? What a tantalizing matchup.
6: I'd say so.
5: It's something Mr. KMBR would say. All right, we got to get out of here. Danny, you got a note to sell for us on
7: note
5: the
7: to self.
5: 40-minute show?
6: Note to self, still no sweeps for the Giants.
5: Still no sweeps for the Giants.
6: That's
5: still
6: what you say, Dan.
5: No three-game sweeps. They played three games in Atlanta. They won all three. No three-game sweep.
6: It's not a sweep.
5: It's not a sweep. Talk to the Bureau of Elias.
6: Yeah, I agree with them. Yeah. Note to self.
7: Note to self.
6: Watch out for those butt sniffers in Los Angeles.
5: Watch out for them.
6: Watch out for them.
5: Anybody asking, can you help me grab something off the bottom shelf? Got to watch out for that guy.
6: Butt sniffer?
5: Note to self. Note to sniff, yeah. Note to self. Like Matt Maiocco, quote, I don't do anything slow.
6: There you go.
5: I like that he dropped that on us. That's going to do it for Dirty Work on a Tuesday afternoon. Check out what Matt Maiocco had to say on the return of Nick Bosa, potentially, whether or not Mike Evans would play and George Kittle. 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
6: Good to know.
5: Well, we got Giants pregame, the Giants and the Pirates. Game one of a three-game series, Paul Skeens against Logan Webb. And for anybody that needs to hear it, it gets easier. Every day it gets a little easier. Just got to do it every day. That's the dirty work, but it does get easier. Giants, Pirates, game one starts right now.
4: I'm a fool to do your dirty work. Oh, yeah. I don't want to do your dirty work no more.
1: Next stop, Pittsburgh, Pennsylvania. After Monday's makeup game in Atlanta, the Orange and Black continue their road trip in the Steel City, home of the famous Three Rivers Confluence, Tremonti Brothers' incredible sandwiches, and pierogi races.
8: Five-way tie in the pierogi race this year. This is to decide the whole thing. Potato Pete out of nowhere. And a controversial finish. Who breaks the tape? That's all I want to know. Cheese. Cheese broke the tape.
1: The Giants down to just four remaining road series. Let's celebrate some of the top players from the season, starting with Rafael Devers. Although Rafi got off to a slow start, he lit up Oracle Park in May with this grand slam against the White Sox.
9: We're going to high drive to left. Back. Into the G. At the wall. Out of here. It's a grand slam for Rafi Devers.
1: Summer for Devers culminated with this home run at his former home stadium, Fenway Park.
8: Devers drives one to center field. That's hit well. Rafael going back, turns around, and that baby is gone.
1: Live from PNC Park across the Allegheny River from downtown Pittsburgh. 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
10: Welcome to PNC Park in downtown Pittsburgh for game one of this three-game series between the Giants and the Pirates. It is a great pitching matchup tonight between two guys that have both been All-Stars the last 3 years, Logan Webb versus Paul Skeens. Webb is 3-1 with a 2.86 in his last six starts, and Skeens threw six shutout last time out against the Padres, and the velocity was up. I'm FP Santangelo alongside Joe Rizzo, and it should be a fun one here tonight from Pittsburgh. It's Skeens versus Webb, and the pregame show is next.
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20: Hey, everybody, let's open September. Happy September. Such a historic month for baseball. Maybe not the 2026 Giants, but we'll go through some good stuff here to get you through. And September 1st is a fun day to play some ball. Let's go to 2001 when the Giants were in the hunt and they had Andres Galarraga, the big cat who could hit some home runs. Let's go. 9-1-0-1. Ryan Jensen on the hill for the Giants. He could win some games. Taking on Mike Hampton, the high-priced lefty for the Rockies at Pac Bell Park, Pacific Bell. Kids, look it up. Rockies get on the board first in the first inning on an RBI ground out by future Hall of Famer Larry Walker, who just had a statue unveiled of himself at Coors Field, knocking in the speedy Juan Pierre. So it's 1-0 Rockies into the eighth. Not a lot of offense. Then Pedro Feliz. There he is. Pete Happy. It's an RBI double to knock in my guy Benito Santiago. They tie it up 1-1. We jump ahead to the bottom of the ninth. Nobody on, two out. Here he is, man. Andres Galarraga, my man, had some power. Check it out.
21: 3-0 pitch to Big Cat. Swing and a drive. Hits a deep left field. This is going to do it. It is out of here. And we are going home. The Big Cat with his second walk-off of the year.
22: And boy, do they need that.
21: Wow. They're waiting for Galarraga as he steps on home plate. And he is being mobbed by his teammates.
20: Gotta love Dwayne Kuiper on the call. Gotta love Andres Galarraga with a 3-0 green light, too, and gotta love a walk-off home run as the Giants win 2-1 to open September. That was September 1st, 2001, and this has been Brian Murphy with this date in Giants history.
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5: All right, 2 days, two cities. Well, I guess it was 4 days, three cities, right? Is the way it is. But the Giants play a doubleheader on Saturday, and then you get Atlanta yesterday with a victory, and now they open a three-game series with a heck of a pitching matchup. Logan Webb against Paul Skeens tonight in Pittsburgh at PNC Park. Here to talk about it is FP Santangelo. FP, heck of a matchup today, man. This should be a fun one.
10: Yeah, it should be a fun one, right? Paul Skeens apparently got his velocity back his last start. He went six scoreless against the Padres, struck out six, didn't walk one. And his fastball was sitting around 98, and there's been a lot of talk about his delivery, his mechanics. Maybe he's trying to generate more power through his delivery. He's changed a little bit where if you watch him tonight, he's kind of rapping at the backside where he didn't do that last year, trying to create more torque, trying to create more velocity. And what happens when he does that, when he comes unwind, he's missing a lot of arm side misses. So we'll see if he's figured it out. You know, the Padres or the Pirates, I should say, he pitched against the Padres last time. The Pirates are fighting for their playoff life. You know, with the wild card, they had a 12-15 month in August. But they've been playing well recently. They won 2 out of 3 against the Padres. They won 2 out of 3 against the Cardinals. And it's a pretty good matchup with Logan Webb against Paul Skeens tonight. We're excited.
5: House Keaton's got his velo back. I think I've seen that movie. I was going to ask FP about so a game like this. I mean, when your ace is on the hill, and I know that Logan Webb has had terrible luck, and talk about getting Matt caned and all that stuff. I'm sure he's wondering how he lost that last start when the bullpen just kind of fell apart last Wednesday. But when you've got a game like this, and he's going up against one of the best in the game in Paul Skeens, how much more locked in were you as a player? I mean, how does it change the way you go about the game? Is there something about that, regardless of record, where it's like, yeah, we want to get our guy a win, but he's also going up against a guy where one run may do it today, you know?
10: Yeah, I think pride's going to take over, right? For Logan Webb tonight, they were teammates in the World Baseball Classic for Team USA. They've both been in the All-Star game the last 3 years together, so they know each other. So this is, you know, usually it's not who you're pitching against. You're pitching against the hitters, and the opposing pitcher doesn't matter. Throw all that garbage out the window tonight. Logan Webb's pitching against Paul Skeens, and I think maybe vice versa. So it's going to be a pride thing for Webby here tonight to go up against one of the very best, the reigning Cy Young Award winner, who's having a down year. But still, like you put this one on the schedule. I've never seen Paul Skeens pitch in person, so I'm excited to see this tonight.
0: FP, the season is what it is at this point, but the Giants have won 5 of their last 8 games. Just what's the biggest thing you've seen of late from either Tony Vitello or the team that you hope carries over to next season?
10: Boy, I'm liking this team that I'm watching now.
0: Yeah.
10: I told Tony in his office today, I said, this is fun. They're sacrifice button. They're safety squeeze in. They're base hit button with 2 outs like Jonah Cox did last night. They're stealing bases. Jung-Woo Lee stole his 12th last night. And they're making all the plays. There's not as much swing and miss as there was early in the season. I think when you had guys like Elliot Ramos and Willie Adames and Matt Chapman, there was a lot of, I mean, even Patrick Bailey early in the season, there was a lot of swing and miss. And when you're a big league player and you have a lot of pride and you start slow, what happens is you start to chase your numbers. You're trying to get to the back of your baseball card. So how do you get to the back of the baseball card? You swing. I got to swing out of this. I got to get my hits. And then you saw a lot of guys striking out early in the season. All of a sudden, Rafi Devers has gotten to his numbers, and he's not.

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0: And don't forget about Sean Lund.
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3: Yeah!
0: 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John Lund will kick things off at 10. The roundtable begins at noon, followed by Copes and JD with 49ers pregame at 2:30.
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1: 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One, two, three!
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2: It was funny. Those guys were funny to be teammates with. Like, if Barry was 2 minutes late for stretch, Jeff wanted to be 3 minutes late for stretch. If Barry had one row on the plane, Jeff wanted two rows. I mean, they were always competing, right? And I think that's what made both of them so good. You don't have to be friends with everybody. And I don't know that they were friends, but that was really cool. And this version of Jeff Kent, like, as a player, he was all business. To his locker, focused on his locker, focused on the game. You know, wasn't the guy screwing around the clubhouse. He treated baseball like a business. But to see this lighter side of Jeff and talk to him a long time before the ceremony, we all met across the street for a little deal with him, and to see Rich Aurelia and Rob Den and Kurt Reeder and Sean Estes and a lot of his old teammates and our old teammates, it's just like no time has passed, and we all had JK stories. But I'll tell you what, he was all business in the batter's box. He was all business at second base, and if you had a big hit that you needed, that's the guy you wanted up there. So it's nice to see the lighter side, the more emotional side, the enjoying the fruits of his labor side, because he was always the hard hat, lunch pail, grindy guy that really didn't have time for anybody else. But, you know, he got the job done, and that's the way he went about it. And obviously it worked. He's in the Hall of Fame, so it was cool to see him.
11: FP, just for a series like this, where the Giants had the off day Sunday because they played two games on Saturday, you still got to get the games in. You just did it in a shorter period of time. Off day Sunday, then Atlanta for a game, three in Pittsburgh, three in New York. I mean, what's the body feeling like right now? What's the adjustment here? What's the most games you ever played in how many cities and however many days? You know, I mean, this is a tough thing on the body, and it's a bunch of young guys on this roster.
2: I think I played two in a row once, so that was really hard to play two games back-to-back and then sit for 3 weeks. But, then, but everybody this time of year is banged up on both sides, right? The travel, everything starts to take a toll on you. I mean, we all get acclimated to the San Francisco climate, and then we're all whining and complaining that, it's 90 degrees here, and there's 50% humidity. And I think as a baseball player, you like the heat. Man, all your injuries and the little sore things you have throughout the season tend to loosen up quicker. The ball flies if you're a hitter. So, yeah, you kind of get numb, Copes, to the travel at this point of the year. You just get in your routine, get on the plane, come to another city, check into your hotel, bags to the room, bags to the lobby, on the bus, to the plane. I mean, it's just part of it, man. It's part of the grind, and you get numb to it. You get used to it.
11: Well, settle down for 3 days in

0: Pittsburgh before heading out to New York to take on the Mets. FP, enjoy the pitching matchup tonight. Should be a fun one, and we will talk to you soon.
1: Thanks, FP.
2: We're excited about the pitching matchup, but we're really excited to see Livy Dunn tonight. That's the main story.
0: enjoy that, too. All right, FP, catch you later.
1: Thanks, man.
0: All right, we still have time for award-winning Dominoes. 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
0: It's game one between the Giants and the Pittsburgh Pirates from PNC Park in Pittsburgh. The Pirates come into today's game at 67-71. They are six games out of that third wild card spot right now with 1-2-3 teams sitting ahead of them. Arizona, Miami, and the Cardinals all ahead of Pittsburgh right now as they are teetering. They're trying to keep their playoff hopes alive. The Giants at 57-81 interplay today at fourth place in the National League West. 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It is a battle of two aces. Logan Webb, 8-8 with a 3.72 ERA against Paul Skeens, one of the best young pitchers in baseball, is having the worst season in his career. Is 9-11 with a 3.79 ERA, but he's got his velocity back. A lot of fastballs, a lot of cut fastballs, split fingers, hard movement from Paul Skeens is what the Giants should expect to see today. He's a three-time All-Star and a reigning National League Cy Young Award winner. In their only game, the Giants against him, it came in his rookie season. The Giants fell 7-6 after being limited to a run on six hits over six innings from Paul Skenes. No Giant on the active roster, however, has ever faced Paul Skenes in the major league. Something to pay attention to tonight. 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Experience luxury on your terms at Stevens Creek Lincoln. Buckle up and drive safely. Key to the game, the Giants have won 5 of their last 8 overall games entering play today. They've scored 44 runs in that span. That's 5.5 runs a game. A win today would be the Giants' first consecutive road wins since June 16th and 17th when they were last in Atlanta after beating Atlanta yesterday to finish up the third game in a makeup of that series. 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Let's go with Rafael Devers. He homered yesterday to give him his 30th homer of the season to become the second Giant since 05 to reach the 30 homer mark. Willie Adames also did it last year, of course, in 05. It was Barry Lamar Bonds. 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Our X Factor today's game, check this out. Much of the Giants roster, as you well know, has changed since the first time these two teams met in 2026. That was in early May when Pittsburgh came to San Francisco. It was the final series of a six-game homestand against the Pirates. Check this out. That game, it was May the 8th, was the first game of that series. There were only 8 players from that active roster, or from the roster that are active on today's roster. Of the 28 players in the Giants active roster today, 8 made their MLB debut this season. 1 is seeking his debut. Additionally, 13 of the 28 players on the Giants active roster still have rookie status. The player to bank on is sponsored by Poppy Bank, located throughout California. 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We'll go with Logan Webb. He owns a 2.37 ERA in 30 1/3. That's 8 earned innings pitched in 5 career starts against Pittsburgh, but he's been even better against them in his last 4, going back to August of 2022. In that time, he's allowed 4 runs in 25 2/3 innings. So going back to 2022, he's got a 1.40 ERA with 36 strikeouts to go with a 1.17 whip. The Giants, however, are 2-2 in those games. Let's get you a road trip update sponsored by the San Francisco International Airport. Big league travel starts here. Step up to the plate with SFO. Giants are currently in a stretch where they're playing 23 games in 24 days from August 18th to September 9th. Giants' lone off day, which they used to fly to Atlanta, was Sunday. So far, the Giants have gone 6-8 in their first 14 games of this gauntlet. They are 1-0 so far on this 7-game road trip. 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Your pest control match. We'll stick with Rafael Devers for our Who's Hot today. He's hit safely in each of his last 8 games, and in that span, he's gone 13-for-31. That's a .419 batting average. With a double, 4 homers, 9 RBI, and 10 runs scored, his 8-game hitting streak is tied for second longest of the year. He also had one early in the season from April 30th to May the 8th, which actually was the first game of that first time they faced Pittsburgh, behind a 9-gamer from late June to early July. We'll take a quick break. We'll come back with a health report and an out-of-town scoreboard when award-winning Diamond Notes continue right after this.
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0: Adam Copeland back with your award-winning Diamond Notes Game 1 of a three-game series between the Giants and the Pirates. It's coming your way first pitch at 3:40. You can hear it all right here on The Sports Leader in a fun pitching matchup today. Two righties, Logan Webb against Paul Skeens. The Giants have not faced Paul Skeens as a franchise or as a team since his rookie season. Giants lost that game, and Skeens dealt against him, giving up just six hits over six innings and one run. No Giant on the active roster has faced Paul Skeens. They will tonight. As what was the number I gave you? 13 of the Giants, 28 players on the active roster, as we expand to 28 on September 1st here, are still of the rookie status. Let's get you a Giants health report sponsored by Stanford Healthcare. A couple of moves today. The Giants did select a left-handed pitcher. Cesar Perdomo comes up from AAA Sacramento to expand the active roster to 28 here on September 1. Catcher Zach Morgan recalled from Sacramento as well. Also, Adrian Hauser was transferred to the 60-day IL that presumably made room for Perdomo on the 40-man roster. Adrian Hauser seemingly out for the remainder of the year now on the 60-day IL with a strained flexor in his pitching elbow. He's going to continue to rehab, and he is under contract for the Giants for next season. All right, let's go places right now with the Toyota out-of-town scoreboard. It is a Tuesday across baseball, meaning everybody will be in action, weather permitting, throughout today's slate. The Mets are at the Rays tonight, this afternoon. They start at the same time as the Giants, a 3:40 first pitch. Sean Manaea against Freddy Peralta as the Rays, 82-55, are cruising towards the postseason. The Padres and the Reds get going at 3:40 as well. Ramon Vasquez against Nick Lodolo. The Blue Jays are at the Guardians at the same time the Giants get going at 3:40. Miles against Williams is your pitching matchup in that one. The Braves are at the Nationals after the Giants got a win over Atlanta yesterday in Atlanta, a little one-game makeup, and then Atlanta hit the road to go to Washington, so a short travel for them after yesterday's game. The Mariners took on the Red Sox, or take on the Red Sox today at 3:45. Brian Wu against Paez in the 3:45 time slot. You've got the Tigers at the Twins today. The Marlins are at the Royals. The Brewers are taking on the Cubs. By the way, Pete Armstrong been fantastic as a late. A's are at the Rangers today. Mackenzie Gore against Basso. Get the White Sox taking on the Astros in Houston. The Orioles are at the Rockies later. Yankees are at the newly sold Angels. Phillies at the D-backs. And the Cardinals take on the Dodgers at Dodger Stadium. Around the Park is next on The Sports Leader.
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24: It's Around the Park with Dave Fleming. Our guest is voice of the Pirates, Greg Brown. We'll talk to Brownie about this Pirates team right after this.
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24: It's Around the Park with Dave Fleming. We're here in Pittsburgh. The Giants road trip continues. Game one of a three-game series, Giants and the Pirates, with my friend, my colleague, Greg Brown, who has been with the Pirates for a long time as their television voice, as their radio voice, just one of the great play-by-play guys in the game. I'm buttering you up, Brownie, just to say hi.
8: Hey, Dave, butter me up. Next time, invite me to Oakmont. You won't do that, buddy.
24: Yeah, here's my makeup. You're a great guy. all right, let's get down to business. This Pirates team, it's been an interesting year for you guys, hasn't it?
8: It's been better. You know, it's not what I think fans had hoped, or even the Pirates themselves, management. You know, really high expectations to at the very least make the postseason. They've not given up on that. They're breathing in that respect. Six games out, it'll take a miracle. As Ben Cherington said recently, Dave, it's like every team has a run during the course of a season. Doesn't matter how good or bad. The Pirates really haven't had that run. Not just winning eight or nine in a row, but win 12 of 15, and the Pirates haven't done that. So, again, there are faint hopes, but all in all, if you look back and compare it to last year, it's a more entertaining, more interesting season. We would love to have seen what would have happened had you had Connor Griffin in there most of the year. He got hurt twice, most recently an extended injury. Won't come back until Friday. It's, you know, a couple more months, and who knows what that would have done. It would have shored up the defense. He's a dynamic player. The heart and soul, really, of the team became Ryan O'Hearn early. They signed him as a free agent, a two-year deal. He's been hurt twice. This one is an extended loss and won't be back until mid-month. So, taking all that into account, still, it's a better year. Better than last year. Not quite where they wanted to be. And there is, again, hope for the future.
24: Yeah, seems like a lot of hope to me because, yeah. I mean, Griffin, once he gets healthy, you got on the pitching side so much talent. The headliner is obviously the guy who's going to go tonight, and that's Paul Skeens. And it's been a different kind of year for him, hasn't it, Ben?
8: Very much so. He's not the same Skeens that was Rookie of the Year 2 years ago, Cy Young Award winner last year. Every time we go any ballpark around the country, it's the first question anybody asks any of us. You know, what's wrong with him? Do you have any theories? Everybody has a theory, and nobody can pinpoint it. Only he knows. And but as people have also pointed out, despite that, despite the fact that he's not the Paul Skeens his first 2 years, he's still really, really good. In fact, very interesting numbers if you compare him and Logan Webb right now, the numbers anyway. He was much better his last start in San Diego, still not quite there. His velo is up a bit, better command. And I think, for me, I think that's kind of what he's looking for, to finish up doing that. If he's not the elite guy that he was his first 2 years, at least get back to what he was like his last start. He told our insider, Pirates.com guy Jason Mackey, the other day that he had a conversation when the Tigers were in here with Justin Verlander, and Verlander told him, hey, don't worry about the velocity. Same exact thing happened to me after my first couple years. Don't know why, but I got it back a couple years later. And so I think that was reassuring for Paul. Not that he was worried about it. He's not. He's very analytical. He's a process guy. And he believes, great confidence, that he will figure it out. He continues to tweak, to work on it. And all in all, when all is said and done, he'll be fine the rest of the year. And, again, talk about hope for the future. Next year, he'll be at the top of the rotation. He'll be the ace.
24: Greg Brown, we'll keep going with our pregame show right after this.
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23: 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Going deep, way back there, still going. Adios! That ball bounces out into San Francisco Bay. The first big league home run for Bryce Eldridge. And for Eldridge, the highly anticipated first major league homer.
7: Hear it all on your home of Giants baseball. 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
26: I'm fully aware of the tradition that's here. 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
4: From PNC Park in Pittsburgh, Giants continuing their road trip here tonight. Game one of this three-game set against the Pirates. Joe Rizzo here with Giants manager Tony Vitello. And Tony, kind of an unusual schedule for the team here these last few days. The doubleheader at home, an off day and a travel day on a Sunday, and then a makeup game in Atlanta for 24 hours. But you obviously made the most of those 24 hours. I thought one of the more impressive wins of the year. There were a lot of positives out of last night's victory.
9: Yeah, to me, it all started with strikes, 72% strikes out of Molina. And, you know, he looked to have a little extra oomph behind everything compared to his first outing. And his first outing out of relief was good, but maybe he felt a little bit better being able to go through a starter routine, or maybe it was kind of facing his old team, or maybe just getting comfortable with his new team. But either way, he set the tone. And then, you know, the guys right out of the chute, obviously we hit first, Rafi hit the homer, and then after that there was a couple more homers, but there was a lot of good at bats sprinkled in, some base running. There were some exciting things that made you feel like you know, it was a complete offensive effort as opposed to just Rafi either hitting us to a win or not, you know?
4: Well, I thought one of the more exciting plays yesterday was a bunt hit from your cleanup hitter. I know you're a cleanup hitter. You're playing a lot of different guys in that spot, but Jonah Cox with that speed, with the bunting ability, with two outs, how about that play to get a run there in a big moment?
9: Yeah, it was awesome, in particular because, you know, you saw an adjustment there. He tried it in Boston, and he was just going too fast. And yesterday was just a great tempo. You obviously want to run fast down the baseline, but sometimes guys start that process too early, and they don't square the ball up and get a bunt down because they're going too fast in general. But his tempo was that of a 10-year big leaguer. And then, of course, everybody knows once he gets running, it's pretty dang good.
4: Arguably the biggest hit in the game last night was the pinch hit double from Turner Hill that put you ahead for good. Take us through kind of that situation, that moment. I mean, they bring in the lefty, Lee. He's one of the premier lefty relievers. And you put Hill, a left-handed bat, up there. He obviously delivered. What gave you the confidence kind of in that moment that your rookie was going to give you a good at-bat there?
9: The fact that Mr. Kruko likes his swing. but also, there's a lot to like in the swing. There's a lot of consistency and a good rhythm at the plate. So the at-bat was second and third and one out. And we knew at the very least we wanted Rafi to have a chance of driving in those two runs, if not. But ideally, we'd like to get contact and make sure we get one run in without, in case we don't get a hit. And he's been really good at battling tough pitchers, handling velocity, and overall just making contact. And several times he's already, you know, put sac flies under his belt in big situations. But a little bonus with him pulling his hands through on that pitch and getting a double out of the deal was exciting to see.
4: Good stuff. And hey, listening to Mike Kruko, never a bad thing.
9: No, he's seen plenty of ball.
4: I subscribe to that theory on a daily basis. All right, we'll continue with Giants manager Tony Vitello right after this.
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3: All right, back here with Giants manager Tony Vitello. It's the opening game of this series, the Giants and the Pirates. Haven't seen this Pittsburgh team in a while, but we all know about Paul Skeens. He's throwing today. You've got Logan Webb. This is the kind of marquee matchup that I think a lot of people around baseball are going to be very interested to see how it plays out.
4: Yeah, two big names and obviously two guys that factored in heavily with Team USA at the WBC. And, you know, and being on the team there, they both got to know each other a little bit better. And I know during the final, they panned over to the dugout and showed a moment where those two guys were talking baseball. So a lot of familiarity with Logan Webb, obviously for me, but also a lot of familiarity with Paul, having recruited him and faced him a few times in college. And he's only picked up where he left off in college. He was pretty dynamic then, and he's got it going on now. And everybody wanted to kind of throw, you know, out there or in his face, however you want to phrase it, that he wasn't throwing as well as he had in the past. And with all these repetitions and all these days, as years pile up, you're not always going to be at your best, and you're also not always going to be at your worst. But he's trending back up, and maybe there's a little extra motivation from that noise, or maybe he's just feeling better, or he's made some sort of adjustment. But his last couple outings, in particular against the Padres, he's looked really sharp. So we're not going to have it easy, but you hope that they won't either with Mr. Webb on the mound.
3: Yeah, and with Skeens, I think it's interesting. There isn't a hitter in your lineup that has ever faced him before. Is there any way you kind of hope to maybe use that to your advantage, and that he's not going to know a whole lot about your hitters on that end?
4: Yeah, I talked with Roth last night, and I said, have you ever faced him? And he said no, and I was like, well, then probably no one else has either, because everyone's a lot younger and has fewer repetitions, but it can work that way. I mean, you know, sometimes I was speaking the other day with Lonsway when he pitched for us. The other team doesn't know him, but we don't know him that well either. And if we would have had some infielders in different spots, you know, and maybe it doesn't happen that often, but maybe that's the way right-handed hitters beat him, is in the sixth hole or down the third baseline. So maybe if we know him a little better. So, yeah, I think anytime there's unfamiliarity, it can go two ways. But maybe it is to our benefit that he doesn't maybe know some guys' holes, and he just goes with his strengths, and it ends up helping us out.
3: All right, well, it's a marquee matchup here in Pittsburgh. Webb and Skeens, the opening game of this series. That's Giants manager Tony Vitello. We'll get you ready for the ball game next.
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4: The front office has done an incredible job at making sure some holes are filled, and being aggressive about making sure there's as much talent as possible in the locker room, and there is enough talent to compete.
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0: PNC Park in Pittsburgh. It's Giants baseball on the radio. Here as the Giants continue their road trip. This was the day the road trip was supposed to begin for the Giants. Of course, yesterday the club was down in Atlanta, the makeup game from the rain out there in June. And the Giants were able to come away with a victory last night, cooling off that red-hot Braves team in a 7-3 win. They'll try and keep that going here tonight against a Pirates club very much in desperation mode as they try and stay relevant in the National League wildcard race. And we've got a marquee pitching matchup for you here this evening as the Giants will have their ace, Logan Webb, and the Pirates with the reigning Cy Young Award winner, Paul Skeens. It's the Giants and the Pirates, ace against ace, opening up this series. I'm Joe Rizzo alongside FP Santangelo and our producer engineer Darren Chan. Dave Fleming's over on the TV side, John Miller on assignment. FP's coming back. He'll have tonight's national anthem and the lineups next.
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0: All right, nicely done. We're moments away from baseball here at PNC Park. What was that? Somebody screaming in the background? That's a balk on the broadcaster. You guys hear that? So we're lineups have just been exchanged at home plate. Now I got to get together to do the lineup. Small crowd here at PNC for a Paul Skeen start. Maybe it'll fill up as we go along, but a great pitching matchup here tonight. Logan Webb versus Paul Skeens. We're excited about that. It's 86 degrees. Joe will give you the time and temp officially. Humidity about 66% right now. So it's a warm, muggy night in Pittsburgh, and we are all really excited, as I'm sure you are, for this pitching matchup here tonight. 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They live here, they work here, they win here. 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I'm still getting it together after that scream in my ear. First for the Giants, they're 57-81 on the year, fourth place in the National League West, 25.5 back of the Dodgers. Here's Tony Vitello's lineup for game one of this three-game midweek series against the Pirates. Leading off in left field, Turner Hill. He had the big pinch hit last night, a two-run double off the bench against a left-hander, so he gets the nod in left field tonight. He is leading off. Rafi Devers batting second. He is at first base, hit his 30th home run of the year. We've had four lineup changes tonight, so we are all over the place. We're dealing with a lot of stuff up here. Batting third, the designated hitter, Bryce Eldridge. He was 2-for-5 with an RBI last night. Batting fourth in center field, Jonah Cox. So he's the cleanup hitter again tonight. He was 2-for-4 with the RBI last night. His fourth home run of the year, and he had the base hit bunt with two outs to the right side to score, Rafi Devers. Hitting fifth in right field, Jung-Hoo Lee. He walked last night but did not get a hit. Batting sixth at second base, Oslavis Basabi. He had his fourth home run of the year last night, a missile, a low-line drive out to left in Atlanta. Batting seventh and doing the catching, Drew Kavanaugh. Heading eighth at third base, Shea Whitcomb. Batting ninth and a shortstop, Christian Koss. He had a big sack bunt in the sixth inning last night that led to three runs. So he had a four-run sixth inning last night, and three of those were Christian Koss getting some guys over. Then they got him in. The Giants are playing some good baseball. It's been fun to watch. So that's Hill, Devers, Eldridge, Coxley, Basabi, Kavanaugh, Whitcomb, Koss, your starting lineup. On the mound, Logan Webb, 8-8 with a 3.72 this year. He's 3-1 with a 2.86 in his last six starts. He's allowed two runs or fewer in all six of those starts, so he has been pitching well for the Giants. I'm sure he's looking forward to facing Paul Skeens. All right, time for the Pirates starting lineup. They are 67-71 on the year, fourth place National League Central, 18 games back of division-leading Milwaukee. Here's Don Kelly, the manager for the Pirates lineup for game one. Leading off at first base, Spencer Horwitz. He's 0 for his last 11. Batting second and playing second, Brandon Lau. He has 27 doubles and 28 home runs on the year. He's driven in 82, so he has a chance to drive in 100 runs as a second baseman for the Pirates. Batting third and left field, Brian Reynolds. He's second in Major League Baseball with hits for a switch hitter, 134. I'm quizzing you guys after this, so I hope you're taking notes. Batting fourth, the designated hitter, Nick Gonzalez. He's got 148 knocks on the year. Batting fifth in center field, O'Neill Cruz. Batting sixth in right field, as Merlin Valdez. Batting seventh at shortstop, Jacob Gonzalez. Hitting eighth at third base, Jared Triolo. He has a six-game hitting streak, so maybe the hottest hitter on the Pirates. He's hitting 400 over that six-game streak. Batting ninth and doing the catching, Henry Davis. So that's Horwitz, Lowe, Lau, Reynolds. I knew I was going to do that. Gonzalez, Cruz, Valdez, Gonzalez, Triolo, Davis, the starting lineup for the Pirates. On the mound right now, taking his warm-up pitches, the right-hander, the big right-hander, Paul Skeens, 6'7", 260. No decision last start at San Diego. Threw six shutout, though. Gave up just three hits against the Padres, and they're telling us, and we watched some video today, that his velo is back up. He was 98-99 again against the Padres, and he's been around 96-97 before that. 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Justice takes more than a fighter. You need a champion. Visit walkuplaw.com. This copyrighted broadcast is presented by authority of the San Francisco Giants. It may not be reproduced or retransmitted in any form. The accounts and descriptions of this game may not be disseminated without the express written consent of the San Francisco Giants. The Pirates are in their black tops, white pants. Obviously, they're the home team. The Giants are the road grays. Paul Skeens finishing his warm-up pitches right now. Ball's in, coming down. We're ready for baseball. And Joe Rizzo is so ready to do the play-by-play. We've been here a while today, and we're ready for baseball. We've been looking forward to this one, Joe.
1: Absolutely, FP. Marquee matchup. All-star against all-star. Skeens, a Cy Young Award winner last year. Teammates for Team USA earlier this spring, the World Baseball Classic. And here we go from PNC Park. Giants and the Pirates, game one of this series. Turner Hill stands in, and the first pitch, a swing and a foul straight back to the screen. Sinker there at 96 miles per hour, and Turner Hill not waiting around. Giants were a winner, of course, last night. 7-3 in Atlanta in the makeup game. And now trying to open up this road trip with back-to-back wins. Hill takes a ball outside, and it's 1-1. Turner Hill had arguably the biggest hit in yesterday's game. A go-ahead two-run double as a pinch hitter in the sixth inning. 1-1, and there's a called strike, a sweeper. Hill batting at 273, 9 hits and 33 at-bats with the Giants. 5 of those 9 hits, doubles. The 1-2 from Skeens is way outside. Turner Hill, the leadoff batter, sponsored by Ayala, Morgan, and Bizard. When you've been injured in an auto accident, you don't just need an attorney. You need a heavy hitter. Contact Ayala, Morgan, and Bizard. Hill waiting on the 2-2. The pitch, a swing, and a ground ball inside of third base down the left field line. Not hit very hard. Charging in is Reynolds to pick it up, and Hill, after an aggressive turn, will stay put at first. But Turner Hill, first time facing Paul Skeens. He's got himself a base hit.
0: Not a problem. Put the ball in play with two strikes. Good things happen. See how frisky he feels at first base. But that was a good leadoff at-bat by Turner Hill.
1: We've actually been seeing more of Turner Hill batting in the middle of the Giants lineup, but he's been a leadoff hitter a lot through his minor league career, as Devers a swing and a miss. That's just kind of his game. Put the ball in play. And he's off to a great start here on this road trip. Coming into tonight, there isn't a single hitter in this Giants lineup that has ever faced Paul Skeens, at least in the major leagues. The 0-1, and Devers takes one high. Skeens has made just one previous start against the Giants, and that was in his rookie year back in 2024, very early in that season. Pitched 6 innings, gave up 1 run. Game that was right here in Pittsburgh. Devers takes inside, and now it's 2-1.
0: A 96-97 so far from Skeens. A lot has been talked about his velocity and how it's down this year.
1: And you know, we say it's down, but still 96-97 as that pitch misses away, a splitter, and it's 3-1.
0: It's been more about the command with his fastball. He's 41 walks this year in 145 innings. But there's been a lot of arm side misses, and that tells me he's getting a little tied up in his delivery and his release point isn't on time.
1: Come set the 3-1, and that's low and in. Ball four. That wasn't close. A 3-1 changeup. So Skeens walks Devers. And now there's two on with nobody out for Eldridge. The time and temp tonight sponsored by Kalshi. Kalshi, trade on anything, even the game. 6:42 Eastern time, our first pitch. They're telling us 84 degrees here at the ballpark. Feels warmer than that.
0: Feels like 116.
1: Humidity on a muggy night in downtown Pittsburgh. First pitch to Eldridge, batting left-handed, and it's ball one outside.
0: Bryce is playing in the big leagues for the first time tonight in front of his grandmother. She drove up from Washington, D.C. to see him play. She's never seen him play in the big leagues and only once in the minors.
1: Very cool. The 1-0. That's not close. Way outside with a breaking ball. So Skeens looking a little out of whack right now. We're going to have an early Habis Law mound visit as the catcher Davis out to talk with Skeens.
0: He just talked to some Pirates people before the game. He's tried to adjust his mechanics, and they were a little more clean last year, if that makes any sense. But he's tried to rear back to get more velocity, so he's really closing his left shoulder. And when he comes unwound, he's having trouble getting to his release point, so he's late. And there's a lot of arm side misses, meaning away to lefties, into righties. It'd be like if you wrapped your bat as a hitter, it would be hard to get to the point of contact because there's a lot of work to do to get to there.
1: See if Eldridge gets something to hit, the 2-0, and he fouls it straight back. He was ready for that sinker at 97. Giants are threatening here in the first. Hill, a base hit. He's at second. Devers, who drew the walk, the runner at first. Nobody out. Skeens from the stretch. And the 2-1. Eldridge takes low. Ball three. That's Todd Tishner, the crew chief, calling the balls and strikes here tonight. Ryan Addison at first. Clint Bondrak at second. Steven Jastrzynski at third. Infield around to pull. Lots of room between short and third here for Eldridge. Outfield straight away. And the 3-1, a called strike. Right at him there at 96.
0: Right down the middle. That's the last place Bryce Eldridge is looking after the first three balls.
1: This feels like a big pitch early in the game for Skeens. Two on, nobody out, full count. And the 3-2 to Eldridge, a swing and a little pop-up back of third. Triolo into foul ground over, and he'll make the catch. Just enough room over in foul territory, over near the tarp. And so Skeens, he came in there with a sinker, kind of tied up. Eldridge gets the first out. Now the Giants cleanup hitter for a second game in a row, Jonah Cox, who did a little bit of everything for the Giants at the plate yesterday.
0: Wasn't in the initial lineup. Drew Gilbert was scratched, and it was just a lineup switch. So now Jonah Cox finds himself batting fourth against Paul Skeens.
1: Sure, why not? First pitch to Cox, starts to swing at a sweeper. Pirates appeal and no swing, says Ryan Addison, the first base umpire.
0: Do you want to explain the lineup changes to everybody so I don't mess it up?
1: I just want to move on.
0: We switched our scorecards four times today.
1: Here's the 1-0 and a called strike. Some of it was just, I think, clerical mistakes like Devers and Eldridge. Who's at first? Who's at DH? We got different people saying different things.
0: I don't know who's on third.
1: Yeah, it all got figured out. Here's the 1-1, and that misses high to Cox. 2-1. Cox had the home run late in the game yesterday, a solo shot, also a bunt hit that knocked in a run. He's hitting 286 in his first 63 at-bats with the Giants. Takes all three.
0: Boy, I mean, take advantage of this if you're the Giants. Don't let Paul Skeens settle in. He obviously doesn't really know where it's going right now, and usually you get the good ones in the first inning.
1: Two on, one out. The 3-1 pitch. Cox swings and hits a pop-up. Right side of the infield, it's Horwood.

0: Faithful, the regular season is almost here, and you know what that means.
1: Adam Copeland, Brian Murphy, D-Pop, Marcus Boucher, John Dickinson, Larry Kruger. It's our 49ers roundtable.
0: And don't forget about Sean Lund.
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0: Join the entire crew September 10th at Almanac Adventureland, 651 West Tower Avenue in Alameda. 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The roundtable begins at noon, followed by Copes and JD with 49ers pregame at 2:30.
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1: Niners on three. One, two, three!
0: We are the sports leader.
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10: Logan Webb ready to go to work here in Pittsburgh tonight. Nothing. And he throws a cutter, called a strike, to Spencer Horwitz leading off. Webb, who's had excellent lifetime success against the Pirates, as Horwitz rolls one foul up the first base side, strike two. His last four starts against Pittsburgh, 2-0 with a 1.40 earned run average. So this has been a good matchup for Logan of late. Just generally speaking, the Giants have played very well in this ballpark the past few seasons. They've won each of their last four series here the last 4 years. 0-2 pitch is fouled out of play to the left. But this is a different Pirates team this year offensively. Pittsburgh was last in the big leagues in runs scored a year ago. This year, they rank fifth. What an improvement, as Horwitz swings and misses, strike three. Webb elevates the four-seam fastball and begins his night with a strikeout.
11: That was the 2,298th pitch that Logan Webb has thrown this season. I added them all up.
10: Really?
11: I did, before the game.
10: So, I was wondering what you were doing over there with the calculator.
11: Yeah, that's scary.
10: There's a lot of math going on over there. Brandon Loud takes a strike.
11: Well, I feel like I'm officially part of the Giants analytic department.
10: Okay. Just a little addition, and you're in. Here's the 0-1. And a swing, line drive, base hit out into center. Giants had Cause shaded up the middle, but even he couldn't quite reach that one. Ball hit hard by Brandon Lau, who's having a great year in the second spot of this lineup for the Pirates. 28 home runs, 82 driven in. He's got Pittsburgh's first hit of the night. That brings up the former Giants minor leaguer, Brian Reynolds. Reynolds was a top draft pick of the Giants. It was 10 years ago now. Takes ball one inside. He has had himself

0: Excellent career in a Pirates uniform. Two-time All-Star. He's always been a high on-base guy. Switch hitter. Takes that one low and in, and it hit him. A sweeper there from Logan Webb, and that just grazed Reynolds low on the leg. Giants are going to check with their video room here. That is reviewable, but they will not ask for a review. It is a hit by pitch.
1: Right on top of the back foot.
0: So now the Pirates with a threat. Here's their cleanup hitter tonight, Nick Gonzalez. Gonzalez has not been a big power guy, at least when it comes to hitting homers. He's got just six on the year as he takes that one inside for ball one. But he has put together his best major league season. Gonzalez comes into tonight second in the National League with a .307 batting average. Only our old friend Luis Arraez, a higher average in the NL. As he swings, lines it to right. Lee is in. It is down for a hit. Right along the line, Lee will pick it up. Rounding third is Lau, heading home, and he's going to score. Lee's throw is cut off by Devers. Reynolds ends up all the way at third. And it's an RBI single for Nick Gonzalez. Just kind of served that one down that right field line. It's 1-0 Pittsburgh.
1: Yeah, Gonzalez is an inside-out swing from the right side, so most of his hits have been up the middle the other way, and this one goes down the right field line for hit number 149 on the year. Now here comes O'Neill Cruz, a tough guy to double up if you're Logan Webb. He can fly.
0: Cruz, a left-handed batter, just recently off the injured list, takes a sweeper in for a strike. So the Pirates get to Logan Webb here in the first. And still have runners at the corners here with one down, middle infield back and around to pull. As Cruz swings and grounds one sharply into center field, a base hit. Reynolds scores from third. Gonzalez will stop at second. It's the fourth straight Pirate to reach. And now it's 2-0 Pittsburgh.
1: It looked like a cutter from Webb at 91. And O'Neill Cruz did a nice job of pulling his hands in and fighting that one back up the middle for a knock. Pretty good piece of hitting by the center fielder for the Pirates.
0: Now their rookie right fielder, Esmerlin Valdez, who's been hitting for a lot of power since his call-up, takes ball one outside. Talking about this Pirates team, vastly improved offensively. And Valdez, a big part of that. 16 homers and only 217 at-bats. Swings here and lines it into center, but right at Jonah Cox, now in a step, and he'll make the catch. Out number two, the runners will hold. Let's pause now for station identification. 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
0: Two runs in for the Pirates here in the bottom of the first. Still with runners at first and second, two down. Jacob Gonzalez the batter, and he gets hit. A first pitch sinker up and in. He's got him, I think, on the arm. Not by much. Again, the Giants are checking with their video room. These haven't been obvious hit by pitches, but yeah, that was hit off the elbow guard. Bases are loaded.
1: Hey, Logan Webb knows there's not a lot of wiggle room based on who he's up against tonight in Paul Skeen. So the Pirates with two runs here early, bases loaded, two outs. Can't afford to give up much more based on who's pitching on the other side.
0: Now the eighth place hitter, Jared Triolo. Webb will step off. Go for a little walk back behind the mound. And now here comes Kavanaugh for a Havislaw mound visit. And why not bring the entire infield in now? So a conversation. Giants slowing things down here.
1: Drew Kavanaugh has the quarterback sweatband on his left arm, and he just flipped it up, and they're going over what they want to do to Jared Triolo here. Gloves over their mouths so as to can't read their lips.
0: Giants.
1: But he needs to get out of this right here, right now. Any way he can.
0: He's only thrown 15 pitches, Logan Webb. Pirates are being aggressive. They've got three singles in the inning. There have been two hit batters. Two runs have scored. One more hit could make it a really big inning. First pitch to Triolo, and it's outside, ball one. A Giants infield tonight, Devers at first, Basabe at second, Koss at short, Whitcomb at third. Outfield of Hill in left, Cox in center, Lee in right. The pitch, and it's a little bit low. Sinker that missed, 2-0 now to Triolo. Well, you mentioned FP, he's been one of the hot hitters for this Pirates team lately. Down near the bottom of their lineup. Batting 247 for the year, three home runs. Swings and grounds one weak to the third. Charging Whitcomb, he'll scoop it up. Throws on the run to first. Got him. Nice play at third from Shea Whitcomb. Got him by a full step over at first. And that'll end the inning. Pirates leave them loaded, but they do score twice. On to the second here in Pittsburgh. It's the Pirates 2, the Giants nothing. On the Liberty Group Protect Your Assets Giants Radio Network.
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0: Inning number two, it's a 2-0 Pirates lead. Oslavis Basabe against Paul Skeens. First pitch is a called strike. 97-mile-per-hour sinker. Basabe, Kavanaugh, and Whitcomb, the 6, 7, and 8 hitters in the Giants lineup tonight here in this inning. Sabe takes another strike, this time with a slider. Sabe hit one of the three Giants home runs yesterday in the victory down in Atlanta. Four homers in his 92 at-bats with the Giants, 207 average. Takes in the dirt, another breaking ball, 1-2. Mentioned Skeens how the strikeout numbers are actually up this year, but been giving up way more hits, more home runs, as Basabe is swing and a foul. Just got a piece of that sinker. Stay in the at-bat.
1: 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And remember, to Liv Moss.
0: Another 1-2 pitch. Basabe takes inside. That was close. Slider, 2-2. Skeensy was the first overall pick in the draft 3 years ago. Climbed very quickly through the Pirates system. Rookie of the year in a 24 as Basabe bounces one foul. Won the Cy Young in year two last season. An all-star in all three of his big league campaigns now. And that hasn't happened very often. Major league history. Here's a pitch inside. And now a full count. 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Learn more about what Kaiser Permanente can do for you at kp.org. It's a check swing. Pitch was in, and it's ball four. Basabe did not offer at it. And a nice comeback from 0-2 to a walk. That doesn't happen very often for Basabe. He's an aggressive hitter up there.
1: That's his third walk of the year. And has got 92 at-bats so far. His third walk.
0: Here's Kavanaugh. Swings and fouls it to the left. So this list that I saw here today, the eight players in Major League history who have been an all-star in each of their first three seasons. Skeens being the eighth. Long set from the righty, the 0-1, and it's inside for a ball, but we've got a Pirates challenge. First one of the night.
1: That might be a strike.
0: It was.
8: Pitch is a strike. Pittsburgh has two remaining.
0: So those others, Rod Carew, Ichiro, Joe DiMaggio, Tom Seaver, Dwight Gooden, Evan Longoria, Yu Darvish, Paul Skeens. Pretty select company. As Kavanaugh swings, grounds one left side, fielding it deep short, Gonzalez, but he'll have no play. Out onto the outfield grass. Hit it away from the defense there. Gonzalez was playing Kavanaugh up the middle on a very softly hit ground ball. But that's a hit, and the Giants have two on now with nobody out.
1: If Gonzalez stayed with that, he had Basabe at second base. Basabe froze on the looping one hopper to short. He stayed at first. Gonzalez just figured, the shortstop for the Pirates, that, oh, he's at second base, and he was nowhere near. It's all he had to do is turn and throw to second, and would have forced out and taken a hit away from Kavanaugh.
0: Giants will take it. Now Whitcomb a bunt. Bunts it sharply back to Skeens. He'll pick it up. Looks to third. Nobody's there, so he'll just turn and throw to first. And the out recorded on Whitcomb. Sacrifice successful. Basabe's to third. Kavanaugh to second. With only the one out, and here comes Christian Koss.
1: How about these bunting Giants? I love it. Might do it again right here. Who knows?
0: Giants down 2-0, but again threatening. Corner infielders in. They're back up the middle. Koss on the first pitch. Lines it into right field. A base hit. Basabe scores. Kavanaugh will be held at third. As Valdez up with it quickly and a good throw. Christian Koss with an RBI single, and the Giants are on the board. It's 2-1.
1: Nicely done. 95 off the bat, perfectly placed to right field. Hit too hard to score Drew Kavanaugh from second base. Line's moving. Get him on, get him over, get him in. It's been fun to watch this brand of baseball with these young Giants.
0: A lot of base runners early here against Paul Skeens. And now back to the top of the lineup. And Turner Hill, runners at first and third, one out. Hill takes ball one.
1: But even just the threat of a bunt, and now that's part of their offense. You have the third baseman, Triolo, playing in on the grass. You're opening up holes. You're creating opportunities for hits just because you've shown you can bunt.
0: 1-0 pitch, a swing, line drive, center field, base hit. Kavanaugh will score from third. That ties the game. Koss will stop at second. Turner Hill is 2 for 2 tonight. And we're tied at 2 here in the second.
1: Undrafted, free agent signed. 2 for 2 off Paul Skeeds. No big deal. Just put that one in your book, Turner Hill. This kid can flat out hit.
0: I mean, there weren't a lot of people talking about Turner Hill when this season started. But earning his way up here, 352 average in the minor leagues this season, most of that in AAA, as Devers takes a ball. All he's done this year is hit, and that has continued now at the major league level. Giants still have two on here as Devers swings and belts one deep center. Cruz going back. He's at the track, looking up. Gone! Rafi Devers takes Paul Skeens deep. A three-run home run. And that makes it a five-run second inning for the Giants. As he goes out to straightaway center here in Pittsburgh.
1: Who's hotter than Rafi Devers right now? Nobody. Home run number 31 on the year for Devers. Straightaway center field. Man, he is locked in.
0: Wow. Eldridge now takes ball one outside.
1: I'll tell you what. Devers started slow, and he was chasing his numbers, and he was chasing pitches. And as soon as he got to where he's supposed to get to, he's calmed down as a hitter, and now he's just being Rafi Devers.
0: Ball two to Eldridge.
1: It was a lot of guys this year. Adamas, Chapman, you start out slow. How do you get back to your numbers on the back of your baseball card? You swing. And when you're swinging a lot of pitches you shouldn't be swinging at.
0: Called strike over the outside corner.
1: Chasing those numbers. Then you finally get stable like Rafi Devers is now, and he's just being Rafi Devers. He's not chasing anything. He's got his 30 home runs. He's going to drive in 100, hopefully.
0: Home runs in back-to-back games to open the road trip as Eldridge swings and grounds one to second. Lau there to field, and he'll throw out Eldridge at first. 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Grounds one foul. Look out, Gary Pettis in the third base coaching box.
1: So exactly the pitcher's duel we thought we were going to see.
0: Yeah.
1: Seven runs here.
0: We had it all figured out tonight. There's a ball. 1-1 to Cox. Great response for the Giants after the Pirates scored two in the first. Could have been worse. Logan Webb got the out to strand the bases loaded. There's one outside. Ball two. Sabe walk, Kavanaugh singled, Whitcomb the bunt, Koss an RBI single, Hill an RBI single, and then Devers the three-run homer for the five runs in this inning. Called strike to make it 2-2. Five runs on five hits. Here early against Skeens. The pitch. Cox swings and misses. Strike three. 98 on the fastball. The inning is over. But Giants put up a five spot. Have the lead in this game as we'll go to the last of the second. Giants 5, Pittsburgh 2. 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
0: Bottom half of the second inning. We'll see if Logan Webb can settle in now. 5-2 Giants. And he throws ball one to Henry Davis. Pirates sent eight batters to the plate in that first inning against Webb. But what a lift it must be after the Giants score the five in the top half. Now Logan goes out there and he's working with a three-run lead as Davis just used his timeout. Here's the 1-0. And it's ball two outside. Quite a ballpark here in downtown Pittsburgh. We sit very high. We're basically at the top of the upper deck here as Davis looks at a strike, but the view is it's not bad.
1: Downtown skyline, the Roberto Clemente Bridge, right on the Allegheny River.
0: Three rivers. The 2-1 pitch, a swing and a miss. The public address announcer welcomes everyone. First thing he says is, welcome to the best ballpark in America. I'm not sure if it's the best. I think the place we get to work at half the time, but it's up there. This is a great place to catch a game. Davis takes outside. Now a full count.
1: Yeah, they don't have great white sharks in the Allegheny.
0: Payoff pitch. Davis swings. Ground ball into the hole at short to his right. Cost gloves. He'll bounce the throw to first, and it's dug out by Devers in time. One away.
1: Designed throw by Christian Cross way back in the 5.5 hole in the outfield grass, and he just threw it, and it hopped a couple of times. But he just aimed low on purpose. We've seen him do this a couple of times. And Rafi Devers did a nice job of digging the second hop out. I'm not sure Koss wanted two hops, though.
0: Yeah, that second one was a short hop. Maybe made it a little more difficult as Horwitz swings at the first pitch. Lofts one foul along the left field line. Back and out of play.
1: With the confluence of the Allegheny, the Monongahela, and the Ohio River, Joe. It's your geography lesson for the night.
0: All right, so we've covered math, geography. Here's a pitch outside. It's 1-1.
1: It's a very educational broadcast.
0: Yeah.
1: Hope the kids in the car have their notebooks out.
0: Maybe a little science next.
1: Always wondered why they called it Three Rivers Stadium. Weird.
0: Here's the 1-1. Swing and a ground ball right side and through. Devers tried to knock it down, lunging to his right on the dirt. But out of his reach on a backhand. One out single for Spencer Horwitz.
1: Breaks a 0-for-12 for Horwitz.
0: Brandon Lau started the two-run rally last inning with a single. Lau's hit the most home runs by a second baseman in Pirates history this year. His first year in a Pirates uniform, 28 home runs, coming over from Tampa Bay in the offseason. We've got a challenge on a pitch that missed. Early challenge here from Drew Kavanaugh. And
8: pitch is a strike. San Francisco has two remaining.
0: Todd Tischner, the home plate umpire tonight.
1: That boy, Drew.
0: Right on that inside corner. One on, one out here in the bottom of the second. Giants ahead 5-2. Webb's pitch. And that's low and in for a ball. Well, it's going to be a great test for this Giants pitching staff in this series with how well the Pirates are swinging it. Mentioned fifth in baseball in runs scored. This is the elite group of hitting teams in the league. Cubs, Nationals, Brewers, Dodgers, the only teams that have scored more than Pittsburgh. Check swing, and Lau went around on the appeal. Strike two. Our leaderboard update, sponsored by Bank of America, proud sponsor of the Junior Giants, helping inspire tomorrow's leaders on and off the field. One thing the Pirates also do a lot of is they strike out the most of any team. As the 1-2 is in the dirt, a sweeper. So they score a lot of runs. They've been hitting a lot of homers this year. But there's also a lot of swing and miss with this lineup. 2-2 here to Lau. Horwitz a lead at first. The pitch a swing. Ground ball to second. Basabe's got it. Goes to Cost for one. Over to first. Wide throw. Devers stretches. And they got him. Great play there on the back end. Devers. Pirates are going to check here. See if Devers kept his foot on the bag. And he did. It's a double play. The inning is over. On to the third. 5-2 Giants on the Liberty Group. Protect your assets. 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
0: Top of the third inning here in Pittsburgh. Giants lead the Pirates and Paul Skeens 5-2. As Jung-Hoo Lee takes ball one high. We're coming to you live from the Chuck Chansey Gold Resort and Casino broadcast booth. Joe Rizzo, FP Santangelo, Darren Chan. Warm, humid night in Pittsburgh as Lee takes a ball, and now it's 2-0.
1: Yeah, every miss for Skeens has been arm side, which tells me he's really having trouble being on time and finding his release point.
0: 2-0 pitch and a strike. right over that outside corner.
1: Chung, who could have challenged that? That was a ball.
0: Well, he lined out to center in his first at-bat. Only Giant that didn't hit in that five-run second. Lines this one out into left, but right there is Reynolds. In a few steps, and he'll reach up to make the catch.
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0: Here's Basabe now.
1: Remember the last All-Star game at the ballpark on the corner of 3rd and King? Vladimir Guerrero won the home run derby.
0: 2007. Basabe on the first pitch. Bounces one to short. Charging in Gonzalez. Gloves it on a short hop. And an on-the-run throw to first in plenty of time. Out number two. Here's Drew Kavanaugh.
1: Vladdy, as a teammate, used to grab a different bat every at-bat. He'd go to the bat rack, grab somebody's bat, look at you, and ask if he could use it. And he'd go up there and just try something new every at-bat.
0: There's a swing and a miss. No matter what happened in the previous at-bat?
1: Yeah, he would just go to the bat rack and look at you. He didn't speak a lot of English, so he'd just kind of look at you and nod. You'd be like, yeah, I'm not using it. Go ahead. And he'd just walk up there like with a different bat all the time.
0: Huh.
1: Double in the gap. No big deal.
0: Foul straight back to Kavanaugh. 0-2.
1: Hit one hoppers into the gap. Hit a curveball in the dirt that short hopped his bat and hit in the gap.
0: One of the toughest guys to pitch to ever. Yeah, he could cover anything. Kavanaugh takes low, 1-2.
1: Kevin Brown, when we were Dodgers, asked me, how do I pitch to this guy? And I said, throw it right down the middle. And then hope.
0: Yeah. This, he's not looking for it.
1: No.
0: 1-2 pitch. Kavanaugh hits it foul. High and out of play to the left. Feels like that first Drew Kavanaugh home run could be coming any day now. He's had some much better at-bats lately. Maybe not getting a lot of hits, but hitting it hard. Here he'll swing and miss. A high fastball. Skeens 97 up and away. Kavanaugh got the hit in his first at-bat. Strikes out here. And that's a perfect inning for Skeens. Back to Logan Webb. Bottom of the third coming up. 5-2 Giants on the Liberty Group. Protect your assets. 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
0: Here we go to the bottom of the third inning. Logan Webb to face the heart of the lineup for the Pirates. Giants lead it 5-2. And first pitch swinging, Brian Reynolds rockets one into center field for a base hit. Got a sinker there right out over the middle. And Reynolds whacks it into center. First time tonight the Pirates have the leadoff man on. Here's Nick Gonzalez, single to homer run. Back in the first inning, Pirates top hitter this year for average. Giants infield around a pole. Basabe playing far up the middle at second. As Gonzalez, big swing at a sinker, fouls it back for strike one. It's really a desperation time for this Pirates team. We sit here on the first day of September. Pirates, while they've played pretty good baseball the last few weeks, won four of their last five series as Gonzalez takes a pitch in. Still find themselves six games back of that final wild card spot. Right now it's the Padres that are holding that last position. There's a swing, line drive, base hit out into shallow left. Hill will come in to play it. Reynolds stops at second. Gonzalez is 2-for-2.
1: Hasn't hit either one particularly hard, but that's what guys with 150 hits that are hitting 300 do. We saw a lot of that with Luis Arraez. Put the ball in play, good things happen.
0: So, becoming a stressful inning again here for Logan Webb. O'Neill Cruz, the batter, and he takes ball one, low and in. Pirates six games back, but they've got to pass four teams on top of that. Not only the Padres, but D-backs, Marlins, Cardinals, all ahead of this Pittsburgh team. There's a called strike. But just to have a shot in September, it has showed the improvement that this Pirates team has shown this year. Seven straight losing seasons and really haven't been close to the playoffs in any of them. Here's a pitch in the dirt and it's 2-1.
1: Yeah, all the articles today said it's go time for the Pirates. They got the Giants in town for three and then the Angels come in after that. So if they're going to make a move, people in Pittsburgh think it's got to be right now. Especially with their ace on the mound in game one.
0: This is it. They just did get the guy in the batter's box back a couple of weeks ago, O'Neill Cruz. 2-1 pitch, and he swings and misses. Maybe the best changeup of the night there from Logan Webb, and it's 2-2.
1: Sometimes you like to see really good pitchers when they don't have their ace stuff. How do they navigate through the lineup three times? How do they fight? How do they adjust?
0: 2-2, a swing, sharp ground ball, past Webb and into center field, a base hit. Reynolds being waved in. Here comes the throw from Cox. It is cut off in the middle of the diamond. Reynolds slides safely. The third single in a row to begin the inning. Here come the Pirates now in the third. Giants lead is down to 5-3. Gonzalez stops at second.
1: Well, nice piece hitting by Cruz. Just another one right back up the middle. He's 2-for-2. Two RBIs on the night. It's a little thing, but it's a big thing. Jonah Cox hit the cutoff, man. Hit Rafi Devers right in the chest and didn't allow the runners to advance on the backside.
0: We'll have a Habis Law mound visit. Giants pitching coach Justin Message, who was on the big league staff here in Pittsburgh a number of years. Go out, have a chat with Webb with two on, nobody out.
1: It's kind of hard to explain on the radio without some pitchers to back it up. But right now with Paul Skeens, he's missing to the arm side. What's that mean? He's getting a little too far on his backside. He's having trouble getting to his release point out in front. So his release point isn't where he wants it to be, driving through the catcher. It's a little bit late, so your arm side is where you're throwing the baseball. So he's missing outside to lefties. Logan Webb is yanking pitches to his glove side. So that tells me he might be flying open with his front shoulder a little bit. Both are mechanical adjustments that can be made up throughout the course of a game.
0: Valdez now takes a pitch high.
1: And we've seen Webby do this before where, you know, maybe he's a little out of whack and he figures it out and locks it in.
0: 1-0 pitch. And there's a called strike, the sinker. Well, he wants to lock it in right here. This isn't a guy you want to make a mistake to. Valdez with enormous power. Runners at first and second, nobody out. The pitch, that's up and away. A fastball, 2-1. Pirates have 7 hits already in this game. 7 hits allowed by Webb in 2-plus innings. Giants still have a 2-run lead, though. Next pitch, ground ball, sharply hit, past the diving Cause to his left, and into center field to third, and stopping is Gonzalez. That ball did get out to Cox very quickly. The fourth consecutive single to start the inning. That one was hit very hard. The bases are loaded with nobody out.
1: Yeah, 1-0-1 off the bat. Christian Cox was close, but like you said, Joe, it was just hit too hard.
0: Well, now it's the bottom part of this Pirates lineup. Their seventh place hitter, Jacob Gonzalez, left-handed batter, was hit by a pitch his first time. As Webb will step off. Well, now it's all about limiting the damage, staying out of a big inning. Infield back, first pitch, and that's too high. A fastball, 1-0. It's Nick Gonzalez at third, Cruz at second, Valdez at first, Jacob Gonzalez the hitter, and he takes inside. Webb missing with a cutter, 2-0. Jacob Gonzalez hitting only 183 in his 93 at-bats with the Pirates this year. Swings and fouls it straight back. The rookie shortstop. Been playing a lot here recently with Connor Griffin, the real exciting young shortstop for the Pirates. Currently on the injured list.
1: He started his rehab assignment. They're hoping to get him back soon.
0: Giants have Cos playing directly up the middle as Gonzalez swings and fouls it out of play to the left. 2-2.
1: I don't know if it's our angle here, but you're not supposed to play that far up the middle if you're Christian Cos. It's supposed to be a 45-degree angle from the corners of the base. But he is standing right behind second base.
0: We are sitting really, really high, so maybe not the best vantage point. The 2-2 is inside, but a challenge.
6: The catcher is challenging the pitch.
0: Kavanaugh challenging. This is a big call on a 2-2 pitch with the bases loaded.
6: The pitch is a ball. San Francisco has one challenge remaining.
1: I'll buy that challenge all day. I don't care if he missed. That missed by an eighth of an inch. And he's trying to get his pitcher out of a jam.
0: So now Webb has to come in. Bases loaded. Full count. The 3-2 is ball four. Missed outside, and Webb has walked in a run. That wasn't close with a sinker. Nick Gonzalez scores. It's a 5-4 game.
1: Tony Vitello's got to start thinking about getting somebody up in the Giants bullpen.
0: Webb's coming off of a nice start in the homestand against the Reds. Time before that, though, he didn't get out of the third inning in Boston. It's the first pitch to Triolo. Outside, ball one. Continues to fall behind. Giants' lead is now only 5-4. Bases loaded. Nobody out. Infield still back. The pitch is low. Logan's just not making things easy on himself. Falling behind yet again.
1: After 2.5 innings, there's been 9 runs scored. Paul Skeens versus Logan Webb.
0: There is some activity now in the Giants bullpen. The 2-0 at a strike. Triolo grounded out in the first inning. He was up there with the bases loaded and two down. Now batting here in the third with the bases loaded and nobody out. 2-1 pitch, a swing and a miss. Very late swing there from Triolo on a sinker that was well off the outside.
1: Well, he just told you he's looking for something away. If Logan Webb throws that sinker in on his hands, he might get a little jam shot to third.
0: He does come in, but too far in. A changeup, full count. Giants in their bullpen, it's Braxton Roxby, right-hander warming. Cruz, Valdez, Gonzalez, the base runners, third to first, another full count. Triolo waiting, and Webb will step off.
1: He wasn't sold on the pitch, and now he's pressing his pitch com on his belt. Big pitch coming.
0: Giants up by a run. The 3-2 is outside, ball four. He threw him a sinker. Logan Webb has just walked in another run back to back. That one missed outside and low. And as Cruz touches home plate, this game is now tied at five.
1: So there's a Havislav mound visit right now. The whole infield's on the mound. I think they're just buying time for the bullpen, but I'd love to be a fly on the wall down there right now. I don't know what to say to him at this point.
0: The first six batters in this inning have reached four straight singles and now back-to-back bases loaded walks. Webb's got the glove covering almost his entire face as he's talking to Kavanaugh in the infield. Meeting ends. Webb going for a walk back behind the mound.
1: Saw a little wince. The cameras up here in the radio booth are right on Logan Webb, and I just saw a little wince when he walked back on the backside of the mound there.
0: Henry Davis. Webb will stay in. Infield still back. Davis swings at the first pitch. Fouls it back for strike one.
1: And you're probably thinking, well, if he's feeling something, why is he out there? I said in the pregame show, this is a personal thing. Paul Skeens, Logan Webb, they're going at it toe-to-toe tonight, but not the way they thought it was going to be so far.
0: 5-5 in the bottom of the third. The Pirates thinking real big here in this inning. Webb again steps off. Got the glove up to his ear, listening to that pitch comm. Now he's ready. And the 0-1, a swing and a miss. Threw him a cutter there, and Webb has jumped ahead now, 0-2. This next pitch will be the 28th of this bottom of the third. Still nobody out. 0-2, Davis swings, lifts it foul. High and out of play. We're on the right side. Davis has some power, 8 homers a career high. The average, though, only at 165. Their regular catcher. 0-2 pitch, fouled straight back. I went right at him there with a fastball. I mean, even there, that's down the middle, thigh high on an 0-2 pitch. Valdez, the runner at third, he's the go-ahead run. Gonzalez at second, Triolo at first, nobody out, infield back all the way around. Another 0-2 pitch, and it's taken high. Four-seamer. Giants still have Roxby up in the bullpen. Game tied here in the bottom of the third. Webb comes set, 1-2 pitch, low and away. A sweeper, backhanded by Kavanaugh, 2-2. Webb got Davis on a ground ball in his first at-bat. Two balls, two strikes the count. And the pitch. A swing, ground ball, foul. Just wide of third by Whitcomb. We'll do it again. Well, I'm not sure how much longer Webb's going to be allowed to go in this inning, regardless of what happens in this at-bat. 32 pitches in the inning, 64 already in the game now through 2+. Two and two here to Henry Davis. And the pitch, a swing, line drive, base hit, right center. Lee, a long run, he'll cut it off, scoring Valdez. Gonzalez around third, right behind him. Hill scores, standing up. Griolo all the way to third. Henry Davis with a two-run single. He laced that one into right center. The Pirates saw the Giants score five runs in the second inning. Have now scored five themselves here in this bottom of the third. It's 7-5 Pittsburgh. And Tony Vitello's coming out.
1: 12 runs scored in this one after two and a third innings. Did not see any of this coming.
0: Well, Logan gave up the two runs in the first inning and then got out of that bases loaded mess. And you were thinking, well, okay, first inning, sometimes he struggles early. He'll settle in. He did have a pretty quick scoreless second. Got the double play ball. But I think just a stunning bottom of the third here with the Giants ace out there. He faces seven batters, doesn't get any of them out, and that included back-to-back bases loaded walks.
1: He just wasn't really finishing his pitches tonight like we've seen him in the past. I'm not going to sit up here and speculate, but I did see that win, so we'll see. And this is, like you said earlier, Joe, a good Pirates offensive team. They score runs this year. Put the ball in play. They have a nice opposite field approach, not trying to do too much against Logan Webb. Same way the Giants have approached Paul Skenes tonight. Going the other way, being aggressive early in the count. So if you have the over tonight, you win.
0: 12 total runs in this game already, and there are still none out in this bottom of the third. Pirates have runners at first and third and are going back to the top of their lineup in Spencer Horwitz as Braxton Roxby comes in to do the pitching for the Giants. Roxby, this is only his second ever appearance at the major league level. Was called up last week during the homestand, made his big league debut Friday against the Diamondbacks. Runner at first, Davis dancing off the bag. He takes off, the pitch a strike, the throw to second is not in time. Davis in with a slide, steals the bag with Triolo staying put at third. Clearly caught Roxby by surprise. Davis, the catcher, just his third steal of the year, and he walked into that lead.
1: Now somebody's got to yell step off. He hopped twice before he left.
0: Field back, runners at second and third, and Roxby throws low and in. One ball, one strike. Both the base runners, the responsibility of Logan Webb, who lasts just 2+ innings tonight. Gives up 9 hits, a couple of walks, a couple of hit batters. Here's the 1-1, a swing and a foul right at home plate. 1-2 to Horwitz. Roxby in his major league debut against the Diamondbacks. Pitched a 1-2-3 inning with a strikeout. High set from the right-hander. The 1-2 is outside. 95 on that fastball. 2-2 now to Horwitz. Giants, they've brought the right side of the infield in a few steps. Basabe endeavors about halfway in. Whitcomb also cheating in a bit at third. A swing, line drive, base hit, right center. A long run for Lee to get to it. This is going to score two. Triolo comes across. Davis right behind him. It's a two RBI single for Spencer Horwitz. And with still

0: Faithful, the regular season is almost here, and you know what that means.
1: Adam Copeland, Brian Murphy, D-Pop, Marcus Boucher, John Dickinson, Larry Kruger. It's our 49ers roundtable.
0: And don't forget about Sean Lund.
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0: Join the entire crew September 10th at Almanac Adventureland, 651 West Tower Avenue in Alameda. John Lund will kick things off at 10. The roundtable begins at noon, followed by Copes and JD with 49ers pregame at 2:30.
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1: Niners on three. One, two, three!
0: We are the sports leader.
7: Nobody out. I don't know that I've ever seen that before. Ryan Reynolds, who on the very first pitch of the inning lined a single in the center, will now bat again. Runners at first and second, and again goes after that first pitch. Fouls it back for strike one. Giants, of course, today is the first day of September, so it is the day that rosters can expand. It's not like the old days where you could call everybody up from your 40-man roster. Rosters expand now by just two players, 26 to 28. Here's a pitch low and in. The Giants did add two players today, and one was a pitcher. And who knows, we might see that pitcher tonight. Cesar Perdomo, a lefty who has actually been a starter most of the year, Double A and Triple A. But Perdomo called up. When he gets in, it'll be his major league debut as Roxby now spins on the mound and looks forwards back to second. So at least there is one extra arm out there in the bullpen now. The Giants look like they may have to lean heavily on the bullpen tonight. Here is a swing and a miss from Reynolds on a slider, strike two. The other addition, Zach Morgan, catcher, gives the Giants a third catcher on their roster. When he gets in, it'll be his debut as well. Morgan, he was up, a couple of weeks ago for a day, but didn't get into that game before the Giants sent him back to AAA.
8: Country star Zach Morgan.
7: Here's the 1-2. Reynolds swings, grounds one to first to his right. Devers has it on a backhand, throws to second, and the out there with Cause covering. Cause maybe looking to throw it to first with Roxby at the back, but no chance to get the double play. And at long last, the first out of this bottom of the third inning.
8: I mean, Paul Skeens has to be somewhere underneath throwing, doesn't he? Because he's a guy that likes to stand up between innings and not sit down. But you would imagine this inning's gone so long that he's got a catcher in the batting cage and is throwing right now.
7: Horwitz now at third, Reynolds at first. Nick Gonzalez, a swing and a miss for strike one. It's a seven-run inning here for the Pirates, who now lead this game 9-5. 9-5 in the bottom of the third. And the game started by Logan Webb and Paul Skeens. Here's a called strike. 0-2 to Gonzalez.
8: Well, the flags here at PNC Park are at half staff, and that's in honor of Dolly Parton, which I think is pretty cool, and the score right now.
7: 9-5.
8: 9-5.
7: Now a turn, a throw to first. And Reynolds back standing. Well, big opportunity here for Braxton Roxby. Just up from the minor leagues. Second appearance with the Giants. As that pitch up and in. 1-2 now to Gonzalez. Roxby was having a really nice year as a reliever in Sacramento.

0: High set from the righty, and the pitch, a swing and a fly ball to right. Lee started in a bit, now to his left. It's slicing, and it's foul and out of play. Just up over that side wall. So still 1-2 here to Nick Gonzalez. Giants acquired Roxby in a trade with the Cincinnati Reds before the start of last season. The deal that sent Taylor Rogers to the Reds. So Roxby in his second year in the Giants organization. 1-2 pitch. That's up and in, and I think that hit Gonzalez. It did. You could hear it. Just clipped that elbow guard. Another hit by pitch, the third in as many innings. The Giants pitcher tonight, and that'll again load the bases.
1: Well, Gonzalez threw his elbow into that pitch. Home plate umpire Todd Tischer, quick call him back. He didn't turn away from it. He turned initially and then threw his elbow almost into the strike zone to get hit. And I don't think Tony Vitello is very happy about that.
0: Well, you can review the actual hit by pitch. The Giants did check with their video room on that. Clearly did hit him. And now O'Neill Cruz has already knocked in a run in this inning with a single. Bases loaded. One out. Infield back. Takes a strike from Roxby. This inning began with the Giants leading 5-2. Pirates have scored seven times. Now it's 9-5 Pittsburgh. A one pitch, a swing and a miss. 95 and a challenge there. Cruz 17 home runs. Only played 75 games this year. A lot of time on the injured list. Time now called before Cruz steps back in. Roxby way ahead here. No balls, two strikes. High set from the right-hander. He throws. Cruz swings, grounds it left side. Cause dives, he can't get it. It's into left for a hit. Horwitz has scored. Reynolds being waved in. The throw from Hill will be well too late. And up the line, O'Neill Cruz. With his third and fourth RBIs of this game already, it's 11-5 Pittsburgh. A 9-run inning for the Pirates.
1: This is taking the line is moving to a whole new level.
0: Here's Valdez. He's already got a hit in this bottom of the third. He is the 13th batter of the inning. And there's only one out. Valdez swings and misses for strike one. First seven runs in this inning were charged to Webb. The last two to Roxby. There is activity again in the Giants' bullpen. Here's the pitch. And that's way outside. One ball, one strike. And that is the newcomer to the Giants bullpen, Cesar Perdomo. Getting ready to make his big league debut. Roxby set, and the 1-1. Swing and a miss. Strike two.
1: So Webb's ERA went from 3.72 to 4.21 tonight, giving up 9 earned runs.
0: One ball, two strikes. And the pitch is strike three call. Got him looking with a sweeper. Out number two. Let's pause now for station identification. 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
0: Jacob Gonzalez, who drew one of the bases loaded walks earlier in this